health professional, actually. I've been for about 30 years now, 15 years as a midwife, and the last 15 or so, I work in the public health sphere, particularly supporting young families and parents raising children today. So I am passionate about all things to do with our health and well-being and knowing how much of an impact that has in our whole sphere of life. And another little plate that I spin around as well is I happen to be a mum to three young adult children. And I always like to put out that shout out for my son Cormac, who's now 22. And Cormac is both profoundly and beautifully autistic in equal measures. And every day Cormac gives me the gift of realising the importance of both recognising, supporting and embracing all our differences. Because only then do we really come to understand each other, be kinder to each other, nicer to each other, and have us a better world and just a richer, happier place. So yeah, shout out to Cormac and for all our differences here. So anyway, on with the show today. What have we got coming up? Well, can you remember back to your teenage years? Now, for some, that might not be that long ago. For others, myself included here, really, it's a little while ago. But all of us can surely remember those years as kind of a time of a mix of so many emotions and moods, like excitement, daring, having rebellious, anxious, scary thoughts perhaps playing out, feeling you know it all some days, feeling you know nothing other days, and the mantra kind of always playing in the back of your mind is, what am I going to do with the rest of my life? So, I thought, like, that is a heck of a lot of emotions to be coming on with, isn't it? From just remembering back to my own teenage years. But then I think, wow, now try and imagine in 2026, if we add to that cocktail mix of emotions and expectations, we're going to add on an avalanche of messages constantly bombarding our so deeply precious developing teenage brains. Messages coming from some created virtual world. Who knows? Who knows where it's coming from? But they're telling us how to look, how to behave, how to speak, how to think. OMG. That, sadly, my friends, is the reality, isn't it, for so many teenagers living not only in Liverpool, but in the wider world and beyond in 2026. And it sounds like a scary reality, eh? Where do you begin? I mean, how do you have the confidence even to get out of the bed in the morning and go to school, let alone start thinking of going out and mixing in the wider real world and daring to follow some closely held dreams and ambitions you may have for your life? But thankfully, help is on hand for all parents and carers and teachers and everybody else who cares and supports for our young people here in Liverpool. And that help is addressing these very real issues and challenges for Liverpool's teenage girls in 2026. I am delighted to be welcoming to Mersey Women today Nick Byrne and Sarah Worsley, co-founders of an amazing social enterprise movement called Girls with Dreams. Now, they're going to tell us all about the wonderful work Girls with Dreams does to help build and boost the confidence and self-esteem of so many teenage girls in Liverpool, giving them the tools that they need to equip them for the real world out there and the confidence to follow their true dreams and aspirations one day. First, to help us get in the mood for what's going to be a brilliant chat, I know, let's have a listen to a brilliant female, local female artist here, Visions of Albion and Daily Life.

0: Well, loving that one from Visions of Albion Daily Life. And as I say, today we are so pleased to welcome into the studio the co-founders of Girls With Dreams, Sarah and Nick. Welcome to Merseyside, Sarah.
1: Hi.
0: And welcome to Merseyside, Mersey Women even. Nick.
2: Thanks, Kayla.
0: It's brilliant to have you on the show today. And I just wanted to get this conversation going really with kind of at the top, if I can ask, maybe to you first, Nick. Like, what in your own life experience led you to setting up Girls With Dreams?
2: So I think for me it was like a mix of personal but also professional experiences. So I run commercial businesses and I've worked with women and girls for many years in that capacity. And I think what I kept seeing is that the same struggles were coming up. Girls struggling with confidence, self-worth, pressure to fit in. And then also as a mum, what I was seeing, I'm a mum of 12-year-old twins. And what I was seeing with like friends who were also parents as well, it was just the pressure, and you talked about it in your intro, the pressure that young girls are facing these days. It's a very fast-paced, complicated world, and I don't think school gives young people the skills to be able to navigate it.
0: Okay. Can, even going back to your own childhood, if I'm allowed to ask, Nick, can you see the differences from when you were?
2: Oh yeah, you know, and I talk to this a lot. You know, when I grew, you know, I was a, you know, an 80s child, and at that time, the, you know, if we talk about the sphere of influence, so where as a young person your influence is coming from, at the time there was four channels on the TV. Yeah. It was the Liverpool Echo. Your parents were very much like your role models, and your local community, that was where your role models come from. And the priest used to come round to our house a lot, so you know, the church had a big impact. But I think what you got with that was like a sense of like civicness, almost like, you know, social kinds of community responsibility. I think there's a lot of fragmentation in communities and in homes these days, which means that some of that like steadiness isn't around as much.
0: And that kind of caring almost, isn't it? Yeah. And that's a really, really good point, and interesting to think back. And that's just like in one generation here, isn't it? The difference, you know, compared to our young teenagers.
2: Yeah, I think so. And then it's where your values, behaviours and attitudes come from as a result of what you're exposed to and what's happening around you.
0: Absolutely, completely. No. That's really interesting and informative, and it helps to kind of explain on a certain level why there are so many challenges for our young people today. Thank you. Sarah, tell me, how did you get involved with Girls With Dreams? Where did you come from in all this?
1: So I was training to become a counsellor when I first met Nick, and we started a school PTA. And I think there was just a bit of chemistry there, wasn't there? We couldn't quite explain, but we were able to pull together really successful events in a short time frame, and that was kind of the spark. It didn't really end as well as we would have liked it to, but then fast forward 12 months later, when I was had more free time, I said to Nick, I'm ready now, like,
0: to get involved.
1: I absolutely loved the idea behind Girls With Dreams Club. In the space that I'm operating in, I see a lot of, having a daughter, my daughter's nearly 20, so she's grown up from when the kids first got mobile phones. Mm. It was the trend 8 years ago to give a child a mobile phone when they were going into high school. And we didn't kind of have the same research that we do now, which helps us to understand that actually children's brains are not ready to navigate social media.
0: Yeah.
1: And as a mum at the time, I remember giving my daughter this phone because you gave them to your children because you wanted them to feel safer travelling across the city, which could be sometimes an hour away on a bus, and you wanted to know that your child was safe.
0: Yeah.
1: And boy, how wrong were we.
0: I know. You're giving me flashbacks there too, because my kids now, yeah, they're 24 and 22. And yeah, I remember it was the high school was the kind of landmark, wasn't it? You gave the phone and you thought they're safe. And this is brilliant, you're thinking, you know, and they'll be okay. And they gain their independence. And we didn't have a clue.
1: No, we were absolutely in the dark. And when you think back to the controls that you have over television, there was a 9 p.m. watershed.
0: Yeah.
1: Even the news wasn't allowed to report some things until past that time.
0: And warnings came up as well, didn't they?
1: They often did.
0: Programs and things like that.
1: Yeah.
2: And what you consumed, you consumed together.
0: Yes.
1: Yeah.
0: Very, very, very true, isn't it? So you had parental guidance there sitting beside you and explaining.
1: Unfortunately, what came along with social media was apps that were being developed that parents didn't even know existed or how to operate or how to navigate. And I think we were all caught out. So it's one of the fundamental reasons why I went into counselling, was because I could see how many children were suffering at that age through what they were consuming online.
0: Cometh the hour, cometh the women. Very well done.
2: And we just felt like there was nobody doing this work.
1: Nobody relatable.
2: And also I think as adults we can access personal development resources, whether that be a podcast, a self-help book, you know, listen to someone on YouTube, and it's readily available. But what it's okay identifying that we've got problems, whether, you know, it's the fast pace of the world, the complexity of the world, social media. But then how do we soothe that? How do we help support that? And for us, we didn't think that there was anyone doing that locally and in a way that was relatable for young girls. And we were like, okay, we're both into personal development. You know, obviously Sarah has mentioned she's a counsellor, and we were like, actually, there's a gap. And we didn't think that anyone was working in that space.
0: Okay. So on that then, Nick, can I ask, what is the overarching vision for Girls With Dreams? You thought, this is what I want to go out there. What was the message you wanted to...
2: even this morning, I think we can be in every part and every area that overlaps a preteen and a teen girl's life in Liverpool. So whether that be health, whether that be safety, whether that be digital literacy, financial literacy, hormones, managing conflict, careers. I think, you know, there's a piece which is about, if you understand yourself and you're able to regulate yourself, then all these areas are going to be more manageable and more accessible and somewhere where you see yourself. So we call it a bit of a modern day Girl Guides. That's a phrase that we've coined. You know, so if you think of Girl Guides and you get your badges and it's a sewing badge or it's a orienteering badge or it's a badge for cooking. Mm. Actually, if we start to like dissect all the different parts of a young girl's life, then we believe as Girls With Dreams that we can support them in all these areas, and we do that.
0: Okay.
2: Doing that already.
0: Yeah, wow. That's a very broad spectrum of facets, should we say, there, that you're going out, but it's to help support our young girls with, but equally that's where they need the help, isn't it? In every area. And we can, I guess you can certainly come in here on this era with your counselling experience. It's mammoth, isn't it? It's overwhelming, the avalanche of numbers of youngsters with mental health problems and are just struggling so deeply, aren't they, with stuff we managed to get through, most of us, didn't we? If we, as you know, people of my generation with silver coloured hair.
1: But we're all a bit silver.
0: Do you know?
1: I think the underlying thing is day-to-day life has changed and looks very, very different. Mm. There was things that we would do that you would take for granted that don't happen now. So, for example, you would walk to your local school. You're not going to be walking 4 miles of a morning to your local school anymore. You had that separation from school to home where nobody could reach you. And if they did, they were phoning your house to speak to your mum and they'd have to get through your mum first. Yeah. There's no downtime for anything to cool off naturally, to take the sting out. And even if you want to forget about it, there can be people around you that want to prolong it, because naturally drama is exciting.
0: Yeah, absolutely. And teenage brains generally do like a bit of drama, let's be honest. Absolutely. Yeah. It's completely normal stuff, isn't it? But We all need the downtime, don't we?
1: We need the downtime. Yeah, yeah. And that for us is one of the fundamental differences from our teenage years to the ones that the girls are experiencing now.
0: Because we had an issue in school or whatever, or a bit of a brawl or whatever, a falling out. You went home and you left it, didn't you?
1: Yeah,
0: you
1: that was it. Was
2: went
1: gone.
2: Home, watched Neighbours.
0: Yeah.
2: And didn't think about it till the next
0: day. We were only talking about Neighbours earlier today. Was it the previous show? Neighbours. It's true. But it gives your brain a rest, doesn't it?
1: Yeah, and the walking, walking home. In that, like, using both sides of your body helps your brain naturally to process things.
0: Yeah.
1: And we're taking all that. We're not by design. We haven't thought, oh, if we do that, then that's going to happen.
0: Yeah.
1: But unfortunately, it has eroded coping mechanisms that we would have used without even being aware we were using coping mechanisms.
0: Because they were so intuitive to us, right?
1: Yeah.
0: Yeah, absolutely. And if you have the physical exercise, and people talk about this, don't they? Just literally walking through issues sometimes. People talk about walking through grief. It's extraordinary.
1: Yeah.
0: You know, and you know yourselves, isn't it? You walk around the block and you feel so much better. Wow. So you set this up in
2: 2023.
0: Okay. And how did you set it up? How did you start? What did you do?
2: So the first thing that we did was run a one-day personal development conference, let's call it, in Blackburn House.
0: Okay.
2: And the day was for girls to get to know themselves better. And we had three workshops, which was how to have a boss day, which was about, like, mindset and, like, positive attitude. We had how to be a boss friend, which was about healthy relationships, and then how to feel boss, which was like healthy body, healthy mind, nutrition. We had local female role models, Bo Cairns and Francesca Cairns. Fran is actually now
1: We
2: didn't let her go. Fran has always been I think just as an aside, for me, my whole life has been supported by this wonderful network of women and girls in the city. I think we've got a richness of people who want to support, and there's never anyone that says no when we ask them to do something with Girls with Dreams Club and Scouse Girls Social. And I want to kind of let girls from an early age understand the richness in that type of, like, network. Sounds quite transactional, but actually it's almost like it's your scaffolding.
0: Yeah.
2: It's the things that you can lean into. And I've been dead fortunate that as I've been building Girls with Dreams Club, I've been able to lean into that. And as I say, with Fran, she spoke at one of our first conferences, and now she runs Girls with Dreams Club with Sarah and I. So that day was like, they did a bit of yoga, they did some TikTok dances, we had a mocktail bar. So we just kept it very light touch, but it was underpinned with some learnings about how to understand themselves. And we had about 30 girls that come to it. And for me, I was a little bit disappointed, because I was like, I know that this work is needed, and I know that I've got the most, like, you know, passionate practitioners coming in to deliver these sessions. Why haven't we got more girls coming to it? So I had to kind of, you know, we can get a bit defeated sometimes, can't we? Take a little beat and almost like not go back to the drawing board, but think about, well, is it my messaging? What do I need to do? Because I know this work is needed. How do we make it cool for girls?
0: Yeah.
2: And that's kind of what we've been doing since, is like, and where Scouse Girls Social, which is our events programme, was born from. It's like, how do we make personal development appealing and cool? So, because some families see the benefit and some aren't ready for it. Yeah. And that's like, that's almost like being the bit of a mission as of the last year, to make it cool, to make it accessible, make it something that girls want to come to. And look, it's been a long time since we've only had 30 people come to one of our events, let me tell you.
0: Absolutely. And I think you've kind of really touched on a very valid point there. You've got to be able to sell it, don't you, to those you want to come along. That's the key. And get down, talk the talk, isn't it? And talk the right talk to bring them in. Can I ask, perhaps, Sarah, you want to come in here. Is it open to all? At what point are you trying to captured these wonderful young girls in Liverpool? Is it when maybe perhaps they are struggling already with a few emotional challenges, or is it just universal?
1: I think one of the main things for us is, and what we understand, is sense of belonging is incredibly important. You've got to have that sense of belonging amongst peers, and if you don't belong to something good, you'll seek out something bad.
0: Yeah.
1: So for us, we are looking at any girl 10 plus, just because some of the topics that we talk about will be around periods or around healthy relationships, yeah. and maybe anyone a bit younger may not be ready, yeah. quite ready for that.
0: Yeah.
1: So we say 10 plus. Also, it's the year sixes as they're transitioning into year seven.
0: Which is into high school.
1: Into high school. School.
0: Yep.
1: Mm-hmm. For me, I feel like there needs to be that anchor point of yeah. sense of belonging to something, because if you're yeah. not part of a dance group, if yeah. you're not part of a sports club, yeah. where do you fit in if you're then being separated yeah. from your peers in year six, which many children are, go to yeah. high schools where they know nobody. Where's your sense
0: where do
1: of belonging?
0: You begin? And yeah. you remember yourself back to those days in high school. It's so different, isn't mm-hmm. it, from primary school? And you could feel so lost out there. I can only imagine in the
1: of course you can. And of course, mm. some high schools do offer some incredible. What's the word I'm looking for?
2: Pastoral
0: yeah, nurturing yeah. programs,
1: opportunities. You know, mm-hmm. there are some really good yeah. schools across the city, and we are really fortunate. But equally, when those children are, what you find is children will tend to disengage and they'll okay. go quiet and they'll withdraw. And they don't necessarily have to be the ones that are hanging from, mm-hmm. swinging from the chandeliers. Yeah. They can be the kids that just don't feel good.
0: Yeah, yeah.
1: And then you start with the negative coping mechanisms. You can see eating disorders creeping in. You can see anxiety, depression, feelings of inadequacy. Ultimately can lead to self-harm, can yeah. lead to suicide ideation. Mm. So we are all like going quite deep there, but we feel like we're very much preventative.
0: Yeah, no, that's very yeah. much right. Wonderful. Much no, absolutely. Because all those other points that you raise there, they're all subtly, and then they become a little louder, cries for help.
1: Absolutely.
0: That's what they are. No,
2: and,
0: absolutely.
2: And I think it's, mm-hmm. it's very much a universal offer.
0: Okay.
2: And preventative, you know, we're working upstream.
0: Okay.
1: Yeah.
0: Yeah.
1: And we take the willing.
0: Yeah. Love it. And do you kind of, how do you put yourself out there? Do you contact schools or are you kind of clubs, groups?
2: So just going back to the first event that we did, what I quickly realised is that, you know, it's social media, it's influencers, content creators, that's who we need to be engaging with, because that's who young people are being yep. influenced by.
0: Yeah.
2: And Fran, who we've mentioned a couple of times, she's got 100,000 followers on her social media. So
1: she's going to kill you.
2: She's going to kill me.
0: Live radio,
2: but
0: Nick.
2: It's leaning into what's going to help us get where we need to be. You know, yeah. if that's where girls are, you know, we talk a lot about meeting people where they are.
0: You follow them.
2: You know, and you know, we talk about social media all the time, don't we, as part of Girls with Dreams Club. Mm. And, you know, there's a lot of negativity, but actually using influencing for good and using your, yeah. you know, being positive on a platform, I think there's so much in that. Yeah.
0: It's and it's going back to, you know, the bigger, wider conversation out there about AI and everything. It's a tool, and if we use it yeah. for good yeah. purposes and good reasons, it can be a very, very, very helpful tool.
2: Yeah. So that's how we get, yeah. that's how we get the message out.
0: Fantastic! Wow, we could thank you so much. We need to go on here because I want to ask you more about you know, what you're up to now and the different kind of groups and that. And also, I want to introduce two very special further guests from your club, from Girls with Dreams. But let's have a little musical break here, because I think there's a lot for us to think about there. So we're going, oh, I think this is aptly named, we're going to listen to Growing Pains. Okay. This is In and Nice Way.

0: Ah, that was the lovely Growing Pains, aptly named, I think, in a very nice way for this wonderful conversation we're having here today with Girls With Dreams in the studio with us. And we have Sarah and we have Nick, the co-founders of Girls With Dreams. And I'm very excited to say we have two wonderful young ladies who've also joined us in the studio. We're going to have a chat to in a little bit. Penny and Annabelle are going to tell us all about what they found and got up to at Girls With Dreams. But first, I just wanted to go back... Sarah and Nick as well, come in here, please. You've painted us a lovely vision of kind of what the story is behind Girls With Dreams and the vision for where you want to go with it and how you're helping and, you know, equip our young girls for the world out there and all the challenges that go with it. So what kind of projects are you up to? Or maybe have you even got any projects that you kind of already have done that really landed well? Just to give us a bit of an idea kind of what you're...
1: So
0: get up to.
1: We have there's a variety of different programs and initiatives that we run. A lot of people connect with our high energy events, which are called Scout Scale Socials. And this goes back to the point of like creating something that girls want to engage with. So it completely took us by surprise how popular this event has come. But I think it's a testament to the fact that there's very little out there for girls in this age bracket. So we've now sold out Box Park in Liverpool twice, last October and this March. And we've had 900 girls and their families come to a really high energy kind of mini festival, which celebrates everything it means to be a Scouse girl in 2026. So it's a really positive, uplifting day. Okay. So that's kind of like one part of what we do. Then we're in a school at the minute delivering a 8-week personal development program to 20 year 7 girls who have just made that transition into high school. And that is, you know, there's no whistle bells or dancing or catwalks in that. That is purely us sitting down each week helping girls to understand themselves better and navigate their life. I mean, I'll let Sarah talk more about the kinds of like the everything we do is underpinned by neuroscience and positive psychology. You know, we lean into both Sarah and I's expertise. We don't just kind of tell the girls to be positive, we give them tools, techniques and underpinning strategies to enable them to be able to do that for themselves.
0: Okay, and kind of you want the buy-in from them as well, don't you? A reason to understand why it's worth. Listening to the really good stuff and advice we have here for you, how you're going to benefit from it, isn't it? You know, at that age, it is the buy-in. And I mean, Sarah, did you want to add maybe a little bit more there about what you kind of explore with
2: I think with the Finding Your Voice course, which is what we're doing in KB High at the moment, it's kind of, what if you don't do this work? So of course, we want everyone to be able to regulate their emotions. We want them to be able to navigate their friendships and be able to understand their boundaries and respect other people's. But kind of, what if you don't do that sort of work? It's very much, from a crime prevention point of view, very, very important that girls are able to find their voice. They're able to advocate for themselves. They're able to hold their own boundaries, because you never know when a girl is going to need the right language to use to say no to somebody. And we view, although this work is very much about building confidence and it's fun and it's about healthy relationships, it's also about the flip side of that and preventing those things that do go wrong, which then has a knock-on effect for generations and generations. You've then got all sorts of different external agencies involved, and ultimately we just want girls to be able to feel good within themselves.
0: Yeah, fantastic. And do you find when you're running the program, it's an 8-week program, do they come back every week?
2: Yeah, they come back every I find on the whole girls are very, very receptive.
0: Yeah,
2: and I think we're good at making girls feel comfortable and making them feel safe. Yeah. As a counsellor, we follow very, very strict rules on being able to give empathy, being able to treat people with non-judgmental, positive regard.
0: Yeah.
2: It's very important.
0: They're just waving to people outside.
2: Yeah, so
0: yeah,
2: we're able to establish those relationships, and yet the girls come back every week.
0: Fantastic.
2: And it's really, really fulfilling for us to hear the girls are using the strategies that
0: we're must be.
2: Helping.
0: That was actually, yeah, going to ask you next, because you want to kind of, it's absolutely brilliant, clearly, what you're doing here and what you're trying to do, and all these preventative measures. Lovely to hear the feedback when they actually use the strategies. Do you get that often?
1: Simple from the program that we're on at the minute. We would, because a lot of what we do is when girls are, you know, when they're caught, we talk about cortisol and dopamine and how things feel in their body when they're like flight or fright. So we enable them to label what's happening.
0: Mm-hmm.
1: And there was one girl that was talking about when people stand close to her, she doesn't like it. And we were like, well, what do you say? And she says, well, I just say move. So we had a discussion around, well, what happens if someone says that to you and how things can escalate and all of that and the ripple effect that comes. So we just started talking about, well, what other language could you use instead of move? And it was like, you know, I don't like it when people stand close to me, would you mind, is, you know, that sort of thing. And she came back in the following week and was like, the difference, I've been using this. She went, and what I found is no one's standing like, the difference, I've been using this. She went, and what I found is no one's standing close to me anymore.
2: It, yeah, it, it hasn't happened since.
1: It

0: Are being reinforced in the different
1: many different
0: points,
1: avenues
0: different
1: and
0: touch points.
1: That's fantastic. Did you want to come in there, Sarah?
2: I think one of the things, like we say, like when talking about the girl that said move, I think what happens these days is everything's quick fire. So children are learning that everything's instant, you respond very quickly, and there's no time to sort of reflect. So then naturally their language skills become like that as well, and it's quick fire, and everything's instant. There's no time there. There's no pause.
1: No.
2: And then they're not given the grace to learn how to pause either, because everything is so responsive.
1: Yeah, I know. It's an absolute immediate, yes, isn't it? And, you know, we say our attention spans have narrowed and narrowed and narrowed.
2: Well, that's like why on a reel, you have 3 seconds to engage. And if you haven't engaged in 3 seconds, then that's a fail.
1: Whoa, I know. Oh, my goodness.
0: But where does that, what does that lean into in terms of tolerance?
1: Yeah.
0: If you've got no patience, you're not tolerant, you will escalate. We do a lovely intervention, which is a mother and daughter retreat.
1: Oh, yeah.
0: Which is really nice as well. And that's like really leans into like the mother and daughter relationship and managing conflict at home. And you know, this idea of being gracious with your thoughts. Now, where is that more important, I think, than a home?
1: And that's such a precious, precious relationship. Well, it's the most, arguably one of the most profound relationships you'll have, isn't it, with your mother, for those of us lucky enough to be with our mothers. And, you know, of course, we all come from many, many different upbringings and that, but that primary care, isn't it, whoever they are, that you have that rapport and the feeling, isn't it, communication.
2: It impacts your life,
1: it's everything.
2: Your attachment
1: it's absolutely,
2: style is going to impact
1: absolutely.
2: You from day one.
1: Completely, completely. We don't forget, and as adults, we don't forget. We go back, because that, again...
2: That was normal.
1: Yep, that's it, isn't it?
2: Yeah.
1: But... thank you. That just fantastic what you're doing. But I think we need to talk to those who've actually tried and tested all your wonderful messages. So I am delighted to turn left and to turn up the microphone here as well. More to the point, Mick. Sure. There we go. And welcome to the show, Penny and Annabelle. Penny, should we start with you? Would you like to tell us how did you... do you mind me asking how old you are? Just...
3: I'm 14.
1: 14. Thank you so much. Were you allowed out of school today? They're okay about it. We're saying it now. This is, I would view this as education off-site. 100%. Okay? You got it. Penny, how did you get to hear about Girls with Dreams?
3: It was actually at Francesca Kane's workshop in Minnie Madden's. And my mum was telling me all about it. And I was like, you know what? Let's go and give it a try. So I went and I ended up loving it.
1: Right. What did you get involved with the first time you went down?
3: It was a fashion workshop.
1: Oh, lovely. Yeah. So were you actually, was there somebody there kind of leading the workshop?
3: Yeah, it was Francesca Couture.
1: Okay.
3: And Girls with Dreams.
1: And Girls with Dreams. And what did you girls get involved with? Were you kind of designing your own stuff?
3: Yeah, clothes.
1: Oh, lovely. Yeah. What did you design?
3: I actually can't remember. I think it was dress.
1: Okay. Yeah, lovely. And have you made it? Or is it nest just? Yeah, still in the design stage. That's okay. And what did you really, you enjoyed it in what sense? What do you think did you enjoy most about that event?
3: I think it was such a safe environment. Obviously, it was only my first workshop, but I've never really felt like the safety of it. It was like
1: okay.
3: Net.
1: Yeah.
3: Girls who just want to go far and, yeah.
1: Fabulous. How long ago was that?
3: I think it's coming up to a year.
1: So you were like about 13 then when you went along. And you would you have known many people there before you went along?
3: No.
1: Well done, you.
3: Just me.
1: Just you?
3: Yeah.
1: Yeah. Have you since become friends with some?
3: Yeah.
1: That's lovely. Yeah.
3: Friends.
1: Yeah. Do you have a rule about mobile phones at these events? Just curious.
0: Do you know what so this is the thing, you know, we touched on this before, is like actually we get the message out by the girls creating content and sharing how it makes them feel, but we do try it when they're not on the phones all the way through especially if we're doing something like, you know, a yoga intervention or, you know, so it's a balance
1: it's a tool, mobile phones, and you're getting the message out and you could be sharing live. I get that totally, you know what I mean, this is what we're up to here, would you like to
0: but
1: be
0: we
1: here,
0: make the activities engaging enough that actually you don't need
1: I
0: your
1: don't
0: phone
1: think
0: because
1: so.
0: There's enough going on.
1: Thank you. That sounds brilliant. And have you been going to many events since?
3: Yeah, loads.
1: loads. So it kind of is there, like, just for a little

0: listeners, say to some other young girls listening out now on today into the show, I thought, God, that sounds really cool. How could I get in touch? What would you say? Do you, is there like an app, or is there on Instagram, or?
1: There's Girls of Dreams Instagram, Scouts Girls Social Instagram. Mm-hmm. I'd definitely give a little message because it's mm-hmm. so worth it.
0: Mm-hmm. Yeah, fantastic. And sitting next to you is Annabelle. Hello, Annabelle. Welcome to Mersey Women. How old are you, can I ask?
2: 11.
0: And do they know that you've left school early today?
2: You know that I've left, but not why.
0: Oh, wow. They'll find out later. That's okay. It's better than the dentist, though, isn't it? When did you get to hear about Girls with Dreams? Can you remember?
2: I can't remember. I was scrolling on TikTok and I seen all the people going to the events. And then I went to the ice skating one and I met Penny.
0: Okay.
2: And then I just go, I've been like going to them and I just.
0: Yeah.
2: Yeah.
0: What was the ice skating one about? Like, were you actually out there ice skating on the rink or?
2: Yeah.
0: Yeah. Are you good at ice skating?
2: I wasn't.
0: But you are now. Good girl. And did you know many people before you went along to it?
2: None.
0: Well done. Did you enjoy it? What did you like most about it? Can you remember?
2: Probably I got a picture with Penny.
0: Ah. We'll have to get another one today as well. Here. And have you been to many other events since the ice skating?
2: Yeah, I think I've been
0: great
2: to
0: a few. Yeah. And do you still kind of keep in touch, like on your phone, like on TikTok, and engage with it that way?
2: Yeah, but I don't do my TikTok. My mum does mine.
0: Good. Okay, so your mum can see. No, it's important, isn't it? Like what we were talking about before, about being safe, isn't it? And these platforms and everything. But I imagine, do you find the events you go to with Girls with Dreams a safe place?
2: Yeah.
0: It's nice that, isn't it? Yeah, because when we feel safe, we can talk more, can't we?
2: Yeah.
0: You find that, yeah. Have you told your friends in school about it?
2: Yeah, some of them have been to them. Some okay. of them kind of watch from the side.
0: That's always the way, isn't it? But hey, you've been the shout out today. So what would you recommend to our listeners out there to see another young girl, age 11, listening in today? What would you say?
2: Come to one event and just try them.
0: Yeah. That we can't get a better message than that, can we? And have you got any others lined up in your diary that you're going along to soon? Is there anything coming up?
3: LFC.
0: Oh, excuse me.
3: we're working with LFC on this coming Saturday.
0: Ooh.
3: So we're LFC women game at Anfield, biggest crowd of the season, and we're going to be in the fan zone doing an activation, and the girls are coming along with us.
0: Ooh, fantastic. That's definitely an instant TikTok moment, isn't it?
3: Yeah.
0: most definitely. And come back to you, Penny. If I was to ask you, what is the best thing that you've got out of Girls with Dreams to this date to now, what would you say it is?
4: I would say definitely the confidence. Not only me, but like I watch other girls grow in confidence, and it's just so lovely to see. Maybe girls who are a bit shyer, they're mm-hmm. really like coming out of the comfort zone. It's so
0: wow.
4: nice to see.
0: And like the example that Nick was giving before about some young girl who, instead of saying move to somebody who she felt was a little close to her, do you find you use some strategies and the tips? Can you think of any you might like to share? Or?
4: Like telling yourself good, positive things.
0: Yeah.
4: You know what I mean? Like,
0: yeah.
4: I am amazing. I am.
0: Yeah.
4: I'm worthy.
0: Completely.
4: Because it really does go a long way.
0: Absolutely. Does it help you kind of in thinking about your dreams for the future and what you might like to do, and give you the confidence to kind of think, I could do that.
4: Yeah.
0: I could have a go.
4: Yeah.
0: Are you happy to share with us what you might be thinking about, what you might like to do? You don't have to.
4: In the future, I want to be a performer. I want to be on stage.
0: Okay.
4: I really want to be on tour.
0: All right.
4: Okay. So... Yeah,
0: fantastic.
4: Girls of Dreams have definitely helped me build that dream.
0: And have that idea and believe that you can do it. And very well done. And what about yourself, Annabelle? Has Girls with Dreams helped you to think about maybe what you might like to do in the future after you leave school? Or?
2: Well, I've always been set between a nurse and a doctor.
0: Okay.
2: I don't ever know why.
0: Well, I think being a nurse or a doctor, I'm a nurse myself as well, so I was trained to be many, many years ago. You're thinking you just want to help people to feel well, isn't it? And
2: yeah, more so because I love all of my nurses and doctors. I'm in and out, so I like them all.
0: Okay, so you're quite used to seeing nurses and doctors quite a lot. So, yes, you would get like a bird's eye view, wouldn't you, and watch the job they're doing. It'd be very rewarding, I think, you'd find. Well, you know, next time you're talking, you should, you know, when you're in there, you see nurses and doctors, you could ask them about it, couldn't you? And yeah, to do, yeah. Fantastic. Oh, thank you so much, both of you, for sharing so much. And, you know, nothing sells better than youngsters who are actually going along and going to the program, isn't it? You know, and all the fantastic events that you have to sell it and put it out there to the wider world. And just thinking kind of, we're coming towards the end of this lovely chat here now. It's so, oh, I love it. All the vision you're giving and the hope and the kind of opportunities to so many young girls and women. Nick, Sarah, like, what are the plans? Or have you kind of going forward with the story of Girls with Dreams? This wonderful movement. I love that word that I saw on your website. It's a movement. I like, there's something empowering about that.
3: We're definitely
0: there?
3: A tribe now. Definitely a tribe.
0: Anything kind of in the pipeline, or just keep going?
3: There's so much in and every day there's more.
5: We're gonna 100% put out another Scouse Girls Social. October time.
3: We're doing a collaboration with Mersey Rail, where we're taking a group of girls on the rail network to be able to feed into their safeguarding strategy. We've mentioned that we're working with LFC Women's. This is the second activation.
0: Fantastic.
3: With them. And there's a couple of other big events that we're just
0: the germination stage.
3: Fantastic. We're constantly coming up with
5: there will be lots more events, big events, and then the smaller workshops.
0: Absolutely. It's kind of keeping it all going, and it sounds like it's just gaining momentum all the time.
3: And something which, you know, on a more sort of a smaller scale, Penny actually ran an event for us a couple of weeks ago, which Annabelle came to. So Penny's one of our dream setters. So that's a group of girls within Girls with Dreams Club who are like positive young leaders.
0: Yes.
3: Yeah. And you can hear from Penny how she talks. And even Annabelle saying, I wanted to get a picture with Penny. There's a lot of girls that look up to Penny. Aww. So she ran a session. I don't know whether you want to talk about it, but she led a dance, but then also talked about her mindset, how she gets through school, because Penny faces the same things that other girls face, and actually it's our resilience, isn't it? It's our ability to deal with to deal with things, and that's like, it's a small part, but it's a really important part of Girls with Dreams Club, is that like peer, or maybe girls who were just that little bit older.
0: Yeah, it's like role modeling. Wow, good. Is there anything you'd like to add to that wonderful build up there, to the fantastic role that you've kind of adapted into, Penny?
4: Yeah, being a dream setter, it really has like changed everything. I love like inspiring the younger girls, and that's what I did on the workshop.
0: Fantastic. Well, I think you've brought us beautifully towards the end of our lovely chat here, because we always, though, like to kind of finish on a note of a nice musical song that means something to you guys, and that puts out your message there. And Penny, I think you were involved with the decision making here, weren't you? Can you remember what we're going to play?
5: Can't you remember?
4: I can't remember.
3: It was Sarah.
5: It was me. Sorry.
0: But Penny did nod in the background, going, "Yes, that's fine."
5: The track that we've chosen is "You Gotta Be" by Desiree, because it is all the things that a young girl today has to manage. You've got to be bold. You've got to be wise. You've got to be strong. and hopefully with Girls With Dreams by your side, we're going to help you to get there.
0: Love it. Let's have a listen.

0: I love that choice. Very, very nice anthem to have for Girls with Dreams. Well, I just want to say a final thank you so much to Nick, to Sarah, to Penny, to Annabelle for taking the time to come in to us today to share all the wonderful work and the stories behind Girls with Dreams. And Nick, I'll just give you a chance here, maybe if you want to put a shout out, if people listening in would like to get in touch with their parents, carers, schools, young girls.
1: So you can find us on Girls with Dreams Club on Instagram, and girlswithdreamsclub.com, that's our website. And we're Scouts Girls Social as well, so we've got two Instagram handles.
0: Fantastic. I think we'll also, of course, put your links on our social media here, and the message will keep getting out there loud and strong. Thank you so much again.
1: Thank you for having us.
0: It's been great. It's been a real pleasure. And thank you to our listeners for tuning in today. I do hope you'll go away feeling quite inspired, really, with that story about Girls with Dreams and where it comes from and where it's going to. And and to everyone out there, isn't it? We all take care of ourselves, take care of each other, keep following our dreams. And until the next episode of Mersey Women, do keep in touch, stay safe, stay well, and you can always catch us, you know, here at you can catch me if you want to email me directly, kira@l-c-or.co.uk, or we're also on Instagram and TikTok as well, LCR 106.7 FM. until the next episode, we'll see you soon. Take care.
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0: You're very, very welcome. We'll have to get a little photo.
1: Oh, yes, please.
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0: Good afternoon, everybody. And here we are recording from Liverpool Community Radio on 106.7. Good afternoon, everybody. Now, we've got a slight difference to the usual show today, which is Swerdlow & Co. Unfortunately, Mr. Swerdlow has fallen and broken his arm. He can't be here today, so you just got the and co, which is me, Ed Robinson. But I'm still sitting in the secondary seat because I have my good friend Matty here, top man from LCR, who's going to do the manipulation of the machines and everything else. Hi, Matty. How are you today?
1: I'm fine, thanks, Ed. How are you?
0: Yeah, absolutely great. I'm a bit nervous doing this show. Well, I thought I was going to be on my own, except that I've got you, and you're the experienced man here. But I'm really sorry about Michael. He fell the other day going to his son's house, broke his arm, damaged his hips, damaged his lip, and, well, he's just out of it for the time being. He sends his very best. And I'll play a tribute to you later, Michael, and to your lovely wife, Hillary. But in the meantime, I just want to make tribute to a real legend of rock and roll, and that is Neil Sedaka, who left us recently. I grew up with Neil Sedaka's music in my mind from the late 50s, right through the 60s, and then his change of style from rock and roll to much more mellow music. And I'm going to give you two examples of that coming up in one moment. But the first hit that Neil Sedaka ever wrote actually was Cupid Stupid for Connie Francis. His own first hit, which went to number one all over the world, is O Carol.

There you go. Oh, Carol. For those of you who are as old as I am, you might remember jiving and rocking to Oh, Carol. It's got a special memory for me, actually, because at that time I was going out with a girl called Carol, who later actually became my wife. So I've got a great affinity to Oh, Carol. Moving along from Neil Sedaka's early start, his more reflective music is, I think, embodied in this particular track. It's called Laughter in the Rain, and I want to play this for you now.

0: So there we have the two differing styles of Neil Sedaka, who regrettably left us just a few weeks ago, but left behind such a body of music. He actually started off in the 1950s as part of a doo-wop group called The Tokens, but I've never been able to find any music from there. Moving right along to the current time, I went to a show at the Philharmonic Music Room fairly recently for a band called the Dodge Brothers. Have you ever heard of the Dodge Brothers?
1: No, can't say I have, no.
0: No. Well, the interesting thing about them is that they play soft rock, rockabilly, play anything you like. But in the music room, as you probably know, those of you who've been there, it's a very intimate kind of place. And you're talking to the performers and they're talking to you as well. The main songs are written by the guitarist, and his son is also the drummer as well. And he drums along. He's really on it and drives the band along perfectly. But the surprising thing, I think, perhaps to all of us, was that the bass player, and it's a slap bass player, is Mark Kermode. Now, Mark Kermode is better known for his film reviewing for BBC TV.
1: Ah.
0: But he's also a very keen musician. And I tell you what, the way he played slap bass reminded me of the bass players from the 1950s and the 1950s. Bill Haley's bass player, whose name I can't remember, used to spin the bass, throw it up in the air, and Mark Kermode does exactly the same. And then also the nice thing about it was at the end of the concert, the four guys just stood by the entrance. Certainly they were selling their merch, so you could buy T-shirts, you could buy their CDs. So, of course, I had to buy a CD. And I brought it along today. I want to play this particular track, again, written by the band itself. And this was called Banker's Blues. You've got to be careful how you say that. It's Banker's Blues.

0: Now, there you go. That was the Dodge Brothers. Don't they drive right along? That bass and drums just absolutely drive the band. Absolutely amazing. The vocalist and writer is Mike Hammond. So his vocals, guitar. His son, Alex Hammond, is percussion and, as he puts it, household appliances. I went to the show, and in the show he actually played a wine bottle in various keys.
1: Wine bottle.
0: A wine bottle. Then, of course, Mark Kermode on double bass, harmonica and vocals, and on acoustic guitar, Ollie Hergy. And this particular CD was recorded in at the Sun Studios in Memphis, Tennessee. So he's up there with some of those greats who recorded at the Sun Studios, Jerry Lee, Johnny Cash, Elvis.
1: Yeah.
0: Have you heard of Elvis?
1: Yeah.
0: Yeah. So, yeah, that was the Dodge Brothers. So, moving right along, there's a fabulous Dutch singer called Caro Emerald. The Caro is short for Caroline. And maybe I should dedicate this, actually, to my Caroline. So if you're listening, Caro, this is for you. Her shows are absolutely amazing. If you have a look on YouTube for Caro Emerald, the shows are just remarkable. And I'd like you to just listen to this one and see what you think.

0: there you go, Caro Emerald, all the way from Dutchland. She's so good, you know, Matty. I'm going to play another track of hers later.
1: Yeah, okay.
0: If we've got time.
1: Yeah, we'll have time.
0: Well, yeah, you say that, but because Michael's not around today, my main man, I'm actually doing a truncated show, a live truncated show, just 1 hour, with the lovely Matty hanging in here. And, of course, we're broadcasting from deepest Kensington, or locally known as Kenny,
1: yep.
0: But those posh people from Liverpool's 15 to 19, they call it Kensington. The rest of us call it Kenny.
1: Yeah.
0: So there we are. So moving right along now, there's a very favourite female performer that I've loved ever since I first heard her. She and Barry Manilow kind of grew up at the same time, and they performed in local gigs in New York and wherever else they could get gigs. I'm talking about Bette Midler, of course. And of course, she's really, really well known, very close to Barry Manilow, who actually plays piano on this particular track. The track was written, incidentally, by Jeff Barry and Ellie Greenwich. So we're going back to the Brill Building days in Broadway in New York. And that actually takes us back to Neil Sedaka as well, because he and Carole King and Barry Mann and all of the others who recorded from the Brill Building. So this one, this is from Bette Midler's Experience the Divine, Bette Midler. That's the CD. And you're going to recognise this one if you can throw back your memories to 1960s.

Wasn't that just amazing, fabulous? Bette Midler, like you've never heard her before. The original, of course, was a hit for the Dixie Cups, those of you remember, 1963, 64. The Dixie Cups, written by Jeff Barry, Ellie Greenwich. What more can I tell you about this show? As you know, I like to say this is the fastest show on radio on Merseyside, and it still is. You might have noticed that my selection of music is usually up-tempo, quite fast beat music, because that's kind of the way I like it. But we will be playing some slower blues a little bit later on in the programme. But in the meantime, keeping the beat going, I want you to listen to a guy called Tommy Tucker, again going back to the 1960s. And this one, Michael, is for you, and because I think you should be singing this to Hillary. So this one's called High Heel Sneakers.

0: Well, there we are. Put on your high-heeled sneakers, Hillary, because Michael says so. So here we are in downtown Kensington at Liverpool Community Radio. And I'm sure Matty would like to give you a little plug here and tell you how come you can make contact with us.
1: Yeah, you can get in touch with us in the studio, 07761908063. You can get in touch with us on our website, www.l-c-r.co.uk. And actually, Edward, while I've got you here, and I know Michael will be listening as well, in all the times I've worked with you, it's opened my mind to music from the music that you and Michael play in the show. Really has, because a lot of people would say, oh, well, you know, you brought up in the 70s and 80s, you're only used to that. When you go back further, the music that you and Michael play from, the genres really resonates.
0: Well, thank you. I really appreciate that. I'm sure Michael does too. I've got a fair collection of music, but Michael's collection is even greater than mine. And he brings along a much more eclectic collection than I do. But we just love music. I mean, Michael and I have known each other all our adult lives, and we've always been into music. We'll go to music shows. We'll listen to each other's music as well. And I know that he's been really involved with Liverpool jazz, and jazz is one of my favourite genres as well. We've moved kind of away from jazz over this last couple of years or so. We're more free thinkers now.
1: Yeah.
0: Or we think we're more free thinkers. So we just play anything we fancy from our various collections. So I just have a look at mine. I say, oh, look at that title. Haven't heard him for a while. Haven't heard her for a while. And I know the folks at LCR would love to hear it.
1: Yeah, exactly. And when you think about it, there's no other show on local radio like this, simply because a lot of them now, they have a strict format to stick to. You know, whereas you and Michael do what you do every couple of months.
0: Well, yeah, we do, and we love it. We'd probably do it. I would love to do it more frequently. Michael's a bit busier than I am, so he's a bit more reticent. But I just think it's I like free thinking. I like the, do you know what, if you ever listen to one of my favorite DJs, Tony Blackburn, he's on a different radio station, not linked to this one at all, but I always love listening to his shows. He does a couple through the week. I'm not advertising for him, but he does a 60s show because I think that's for him. The 60s is the best decade ever, as he calls it. And I was brought up in the 50s and 60s, so yeah, I'm, you know, a lot of my music started in the 60s, but then moved along with the various stars. And one thing just leads to another, actually. You hear something and you think, oh, I wonder what that is. Not something I'd ever heard before. And I think, oh, I like that. Go out and buy the music, play it again. And then that leads to something else as well. So you finish up building a collection. So I've got a collection of blues, jazz, rock. I've also got a good collection of New Orleans music. It did occur to me, actually, on one occasion, although Michael kicked me into touch on it, just to have a whole session of New Orleans music, because I just like it.
1: Yeah.
0: But, yeah, we've been, as I say, free thinkers. We just love music. We listen to anything. I'm also a very keen classical music person as well. And I don't know whether any of you have got long memories, but when I first started here with Michael, my first record, always my intro, was a piece of classical music. I really should go back to that, along with the New Orleans music as well.
1: Well, you know, yeah. it's what you and Michael are good at. You know, you bring this different genre to the listeners. But as you say, you may have people who've not heard these songs for years, may not have even heard of the bands that you're playing. So in a way, you're educating them as well, aren't you?
0: Well, that's a nice thing to be able to do, of course. I mean, the last band that we played, not the last one, Tommy Tucker, everybody's heard of him, but the Dodge Brothers with
1: exactly.
0: Mark Kermode. And they play all that kind of rockabilly that could be the 1950s, could be the 1960s, but it was made in the Sun Studios just a few months ago. So isn't that just amazing?
1: It's amazing, isn't it?
0: It is amazing.
1: It just
0: yeah.
1: shows.
0: But the amount of music that is out there, you just put any radio channel on, and these days TV channels as well. The amount of music that is out there is just remarkable. And every time you hear it, every time you hear some music, you think, I do like that, or maybe I don't, because it's like Ugzo, Ugzo, or perhaps if that is not your scene,
1: yeah,
0: etc. But you've got to keep your mind open to music altogether.
1: And exactly.
0: Just play the music. If you love it, play it.
1: Exactly. And that's what we do here.
0: And if you play it, just love it even more.
1: That's it.
0: And that takes us quite nicely to, if anybody has ever heard of Mary Chapin Carpenter, she's a kind of a country and soft rock artist from America in the 80s, 90s and aughties as well. She sings very thoughtful songs, very thoughtful music. Most of it she writes herself. And this one is called Hallie Came to Jackson. And the background of it is the Commerce, Hallie's Commerce, which could be seen across the state of Florida in this particular time when Mary Chapin was there. So she wrote about it in this song. Have a listen to the words. It's lovely.

So, Mary Chapin Carpenter. If you listen to the words, kind of interesting. The comet came from the east, and the locals all had a party on the porch. And absolutely amazing. It comes from deepest Louisiana, where they have hurricanes. Louisiana, Florida, where they have hurricanes quite a lot. And there's another track. I'm not going to play this now, but there's another track which talks about having a party because there's a hurricane. So you know, those folks will just have a party anytime. Moving along and moving backwards in time, one of my favorite jazz singers is Anita O'Day. And I just couldn't have this show without a little bit of Anita O'Day. So I want you to listen to this one, this track, and it's called Don't Kick It Around.

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Don't do wrong, but there's a few who just don't know what love can do. Like

0: that's logically sound. When you hold a pair of hearts start to melt them down, you wind up with the whole wide world if you don't kick it around. Baby, start kicking it around.
1: So, Anita O'Day, I hope for those of you who don't know Anita O'Day or not really into the jazz genre, as it were, you might have liked that one.

0: And you might want to come back for more. If you do, just call us or email us. Matty gave you the details before, but he'll do it again before we leave. And I'll bring Anita along with me for next time. So, Matty, I'm told that there's a horse race going on somewhere around here this week.
1: There is, yes. It's the Grand National at Aintree.
0: The Grand National at Aintree. But today is Ladies' Day.
1: It is.
0: And that's when all the ladies come out with all their finery and their high heels to get stuck in the mud.
1: Exactly,
0: and
1: yes.
0: With the flip-flops and the handbags.
1: Yes, it indeed. Yeah. For the first time since 2012, it's actually sold out. And tomorrow is sold out at Aintree as well. That'll be the Grand National Day itself, so...
0: Oh, wow, you know a whole lot more about this than I do,
1: Matthew. Only because you get emails.
0: Oh, okay. I thought maybe it was because a low-life background or something of gambling.
1: Well, I don't want to go into it on air.
0: No, quite. I fully understand that. I think my background was in snooker halls back in the days when I shouldn't have been going to snooker halls.
1: We all do things when we're younger.
0: Yeah, we do. Fortunately, we don't live to regret them. We live to celebrate them, which
1: we
0: I
1: do.
0: Think is absolutely fine. So just going back to Mary Chapin Carpenter, I want to play you another track from her. This one's called Down at the Twist and Shout. Again, listen to the words.

0: Well, now that was something to get your dancing boots on and your Stetson flowing, and as you say, Matty, dancing on the table.
1: Yeah.
0: In amongst the spit and sawdust as well. But I just love her and the kind of music that she sings, writes, sings, and plays as well.
1: Yeah, it's infectious, isn't it? You listen to it and you can't help but tap your foot or tap your hand to it.
0: Yeah, absolutely. You know, and that's almost pure country, but not quite, because it's got a Louisiana swing to it, taint to it as well. But, you know, the way it starts off is just pure country as well, which would take you a little bit further north to Nashville, of course, Memphis and Nashville. But I'm going to go back now to Holland, to Dutchland for Caro Emerald. I want to play another track, and this one is kind of interesting. See if you can guess the name of the track.

0: do.
1: Now, wasn't that just fabulous? Absolutely amazing. Caro Emerald at her best. You won't have picked up the title of the song, but it's called Doctor Wanna Do. W-A-N-N-A, Doctor Wanna Do. Fabulous. Absolutely. If you get the opportunity, get onto YouTube or one of those similars and have a look for Caro Emerald and just listen. She writes some absolutely wonderful songs, tunes, and funny as well. You've got to listen to the words. As you do with Bette Midler. And I'm back to the lovely divine Miss Midler now. And this one is called Miss Otis Regrets. And it could be that Michael Swertlow regrets not being here. But this one is Miss Otis

0: Wow, I bet you've never heard Miss Otis Regrets played and sung like that. Bette Midler, eat your heart out. Absolutely amazing. Matty, you want to tell me something?
1: Yeah, basically, as you know, Edward's been doing the show. Michael is not here. So when you do listen back to the show, once we've done our editing, you will, by the magic of radio, Michael will appear in the second hour. What we're going to do with this show is we're going to sort of deduct the first hour from the last show, put this hour on, and then the second hour will be you and Michael.
0: Fabulous. So, amazing.
1: Seamless.
0: The magic of radio.
1: The magic of radio.
0: Yeah.
1: Seamless.
0: Yeah.
1: Allegedly.
0: Well, you're the magic man. You've got the magic fingers here on
1: I've got a computer. That does it.
0: On the keyboard. And I have to tell you, folks, this is all Matty. There's no AI anywhere to be seen here at all. At all. So... we're coming rapidly to the end of the one-hour show, and I've got one more track that I want to play to you, and we're back to Anita O'Day.
1: Okay.
0: This is in the earlier years with the Gene Krupa Band. So obviously you'll hear Gene Krupa banging away in the background as well. So here you go with Anita O'Day.

0: Well, that was Anita O'Day, a little bit south of North Carolina. And that is the last track that we have today. And I want to thank Matty so much for stepping in and saving the day and doing things with that desk of yours over there.
1: No, it's a pleasure, obviously. We wish Michael all the very best to get well soon. But I say it's always a pleasure spending time with you, Edward, and also Michael as well. So it's an honour for me.
0: Well, that's very kind of you to say so. And Michael, I hope you are listening. Get well soon, and in a month or two, you and I will be back here raring to go yet again. And from me, from Edward Robinson at LCR in Deepest Kensington, it's good afternoon.

0: Lovely piece of music. That's typical of film theme music written by the late Italian composer Ennio Morricone. He was famous, of course, for all the spaghetti westerns like The Good, the Bad and the Ugly, and Hang 'em High, and Fistful of Dollars.
1: You've got to say that, then.
0: And For a Few Dollars More, and so on. But that I love that one. That's the theme music from the film Cinema Paradiso. Did you ever see that film?
1: I don't remember seeing it.
0: It's the most marvellous theme. It's in a little village in Italy, and they have every month or every week they show films to the local community. And the local vicar of the church said, I'm going to, what's the word, vet or veto anything that's slightly salacious or sexual. And so he told the projectionist to get his scissors out and cut out anything of the films that he was showing that week that might be a little bit suggestive. So on the floor of the projection room are dozens and dozens of the naughty bits. Anyway, there's a young kid that is befriended by the projectionist, and this kid learns how to take on the job of being the projectionist. And when he grows old, the vicar is long gone, and he says, my ambition is to splice together all the naughty bits that are on the floor, and we'll show them one night as a piece of film to watch. And that's the theme that the audience roars of applause as they watch clip after clip after clip of all the bits that were ever cut out.
1: I don't suppose that film is playing locally anymore, is it?
0: No, you'd have...
1: Not at the local Gaumont or...
0: No,
1: no. Or any local cinema here.
0: No, I don't know how you'd ever get to see Cinema Paradiso. It's one of the classic films, and it's very, very good.
1: Okay.
0: Well, let's get back to our programme, I do apologise. We have a technical hitch just before. We have music on a CD. We have music on a computer. And I was given to believe that our playlist of music was on the computer at the ready, and I clicked on one of them and it didn't come up, and then our dear friend Matt, who's here, our technical man in the studio, said, oh, I'm awfully sorry, they didn't get put on the screen properly, so that's why one of the pieces of music didn't come up. But I do promise you that we do have right now Edward's next piece of music all lined up.
1: And I have to say that, yeah, the technical hitch is gone. We're not watching the water wheel now or any kind of television hit film. So this next piece of music, 1925, I was just a young man at the time, and it's by Louis Armstrong and his Hot Five. And it's a really interesting piece of music, and was always loved by the musicians as well as jazz musicians, but by classical musicians as well. If you listen carefully to it, listen to the construction of the piece of music of the song as well. It's called Heebie Jeebies, and you've got Louis Armstrong obviously on cornet, Lil Armstrong playing piano, Johnny Dodds clarinet. So just have a listen to this, and you'll get the Heebie Jeebies.

0: the heebie-jeebies.
1: What you doing with the heebies?
0: I just had to have the heebies.
2: Wasn't that absolutely fabulous? It takes me back to the original 1925 version, which I saw in New York.
3: That's the original Louis Armstrong's Hot Five.
2: Yeah, this was the Hot Five. Yeah. He also had a Hot Seven.
3: Yeah.
2: With a couple of additional, he had a drummer playing in the Hot Seven. There was no drummer on in the Hot Five.
3: There were several theories about the way he sung there. That was scat singing. And I once read that he dropped his notes on the floor and he was cued in, ready to carry on singing, and he lost the words to the song, so he just ad-libbed, dub-dubby-dooby-doo-doo. And he was the very first person ever to do scat singing. And then people said, no, he didn't. It was Ella Fitzgerald who invented scat singing. But I think Louis Armstrong is well before the Ella Fitzgerald period, so I think he obviously...
2: It was he, but yeah. Ella, of course, very famous for her scat singing.
3: Yeah.
2: There's a particular song that she recorded, I think one of the Mack the Knife, I think in the Berlin recording, where she'd actually forgotten all of the words and scattered all the way through. But I've got another version of Heebie Jeebies at Home by the Boswell Sisters, which is about 10 years after Louis Armstrong, so I'll bring them along next time, folks. So remember this last one, and then when I play the next one, you'll remember it and you'll be able to compare it and tell me which is the better of the two.
3: Okay. Well, I'm going to what's the word? Steal your thunder, because I've got a version of Mack the Knife. It's one of the original versions, which I'm going to play for you right now. It's it was written by Kurt Weill and Bertolt Brecht for an opera they wrote in Germany in the 1920s, 1990, somewhere in that period, called the Threepenny Opera. And here's the writer, Bertolt Brecht, actually singing in the original style that he wrote. It was the Ballad of Mack the Knife, or, as they said in Germany, Die Moritat von Macki Messer. So let's listen now to an original version of Mack the Knife.

0: I don't know why that's suddenly gone off.
1: Problem with it.
0: Well, we've got all sorts of...
2: That was fascinating. I've never heard that version before. Mm-hmm. But it's kind of interesting, isn't it? We've both brought along music from the 1920s. Just shows you how old we are, Michael.
1: Not that old.
0: Well, we don't go back as far as 1920s, but we are appreciative of music from the 1920s.
2: We definitely are.
0: Well, as I mentioned before, you've heard that song. You've heard all sorts of versions of Mac the Knife, Bobby Darin. I'll tell you about Lonnie Donegan in a minute. That's why he's on my mind. Bobby Darin, Louis Armstrong and Ella Fitzgerald all had hits with Mac the Knife. But that was the original, sung there in German by the fellow who wrote it. Bertolt Brecht wrote the words and Kurt Weill wrote the beautiful song. And, of course, the two of them, particularly Kurt Weill, were not loved by the Nazis and the German people of pre-war time because they were very satirical. And they used to mock and make fun of the Nazis. And, of course, the writing was on the wall that they would end up being carted off to concentration camps. So they managed to get out of Germany just before the Second World War. And Kurt Weill particularly went over to America and met people like Ira Gershwin and said, well, I write musical compositions, but I need a lyricist because I've left my lyricist behind. So he wrote some beautiful songs, including Mac the Knife. Well, we were just saying about Lonnie Donegan. The story about Lonnie Donegan... Oh, I know what I was going to say. That there was Bertolt Brecht singing with all the R's, the R. And I don't know whether that's the way he sung or whether that's a sort of style of singing. Someone once told me that it was making fun of people with a posh voice when they rolled their R's in speech or song. So if you're wondering how on earth Bertolt Brecht got to single that German song with the R's, I think he might have been making fun of the way people speak. However, let's move on to Lonnie Donegan. We were talking before about jazz, and Chris Barber was going into the studio to record his latest album, and he was hiring the studio by the hour, and they completed all the tracks of the album. And the producer said, well, you've still got about 5 or 10 minutes left that you've paid for. Have you any more numbers? And Chris Barber said, no, we haven't any anymore. So the fellow said, well, the tape's still rolling. And Lonnie Donegan, who was Chris Barber's banjo player, stepped forward and said, well, can I play my song, The Rock Island Line? And all I need is the drummer and the bass player to accompany me. And Lonnie Donegan, in one take, recorded The Rock Island Line.
3: Now this here's a story about the Rock Island Line. The Rock Island Line, she runs down into New Orleans. And just outside of New Orleans, there's a big toll gate. You know, all the trains, they go through the toll gate while they gotta pay the man some money. But of course, if you got certain things on board, you're okay, you don't have to pay the man nothing. And just now, we see a train, she's coming down the line. And when she come up near the toll gate, the driver...

And the man say, well, you all right, boy, just get on through. You don't have to pay me nothing. And the train go through. And when he go through the toll gate, the train got up a little bit of steam and a little bit of speed. And when the driver think he's safely on the other side, he shout back down the line to the man. He said, I fooled you, I fooled you. I got pig iron, I got pig iron, I got old pig iron. Now I'll tell you where I'm going.

0: And the rest was went down into history, because that Rock Island Line song was played by so many amateur skiffle groups, including the Quarrymen. And that's one of the very first pieces of music that people like John Lennon and Paul McCartney and all the others, Harrison and one or two others, got together, and they copied the style of Lonnie Donegan. So Lonnie was proud to be able to say, if it wasn't for me and the skiffle sound, a lot of these Liverpool and other groups would never have got together. Well, you're listening right now to our occasional programme brought to you on Liverpool Community Radio. And if you want to get in touch with us, even to complain about the poor quality of this programme, do so, and we won't take any notice.
1: Do
0: but
1: so at your peril.
0: At your peril. 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Well, we hope you're listening to the programme right now and enjoying the music. Why not get in touch with us and tell us where you're listening, why you're listening, what you think of the programme, and if there's any particular kind of music we're playing and you say, well, that's the kind of music I like, or it's not the kind of music I like, let us know, and we can always tailor our programme a little bit better to make sure you're listening. Edward, you've got a nice piece of music lined up now.
1: I have. This track I'm going to play was recorded by Fleetwood Mac, and it was the reunion concert that they did a couple of decades ago after they'd been all over the place with different musicians and also breakups and coming back again. But this has got the original classic four people on it. No, it's not. It's got five people on it. Sorry, I forgot. I forgot one of them there. So this track, and it's for Caroline, who is probably at home now, hopefully making dinner, but she's been out swimming out in outdoor pools all day. So this track, Caro, is for you. It's called You Make Loving Fun.

0: Thank you very much. Thank you.
1: This is a new song.
2: You're very, very welcome. Fleetwood Mac.
3: Fleetwood Mac, yeah, the reunion, what do you call it, show.
2: Yeah. They were a terrific, very high-quality band. Well, they all were, but they were particularly high-quality. But they had different changes of different performers, different members of the band.
3: Yeah, they did, and possibly brought about by odd goings-on within the band itself. Various members of the band teaming up with somebody that they shouldn't be teaming up with, etc. And that caused quite a lot of rifts, of course. And that was the time that Stevie Nicks and Lindsey Buckingham left the group for quite a long time, and others took their place. But on this particular one, the reunion concert, I think it's just brilliant. The other albums that they made, particularly Tusk, that they made a few years before that, is, I don't know, it's more difficult to listen to, I think, more difficult to hear. But this one is just makes
1: jolly
3: listening fun.
2: Well, yeah, they started
1: jolly.
2: By Peter Green, the guitar, guitarist.
3: Yes.
2: And yet they never called it the Peter Green Group.
3: No, it was always Fleetwood Mac.
2: Yeah. Mm-hmm. Named after someone called Fleetwood and someone
3: Fleetwood
2: called
3: on drums, Johnny McVie on bass.
2: Yeah, McVie.
3: Yeah, and then Christine McVie. It was Christine, somebody else.
2: Yeah.
3: Married to Johnny McVie, the bass player.
2: Yeah.
3: But Stevie Nicks and Lindsey Buckingham were an item, and they were brought into the band in a rather odd way. They wanted Stevie Nicks as a singer, but she wouldn't join them unless her partner, Lindsey Buckingham, was introduced as well. So they're all living on the west coast of America at this time, and they brought Lindsey Buckingham into the studio with Stevie Nicks, and then that was it. They became a fairly regular fivesome.
2: Yeah.
3: Yeah.
2: And they had lots of hits.
3: Christine McVie passed away, recently.
2: Lots of hits that they were famous for.
3: Yeah, lots of hits as well.
2: Yeah. Did you like the Beach Boys?
3: I loved the Beach Boys, of course. I was brought up in the 1960s in music, so it has to be the Beach Boys.
2: Well, I'm going to play a track right now by the Beach Boys, which is not one of their most popular ones, but I think it's such a clever song, great harmony. So if you like harmonising and joining in with music, you'll love harmonising with this one. It's the Beach Boys and Sail On Sailor.

Well, that was the Beach Boys. You don't hear much of the Beach Boys these days, and you certainly don't hear an awful lot of that particular track, Sail On Sailor. But the first time I ever heard that, I found myself singing along to it, and then I thought to myself, you're not singing along, you're actually harmonising. It's that sort of piece of music where you can easily take the part of one of the Beach Boys doing the high notes or the low notes. So that was Sail On Sailor. Got a nice piece of music for you lined up in a minute. Just let me tell you that you're listening to our occasional programme brought to you on Liverpool Community Radio. And we're always privileged and proud to be doing this programme at their studio in just outside the fringe of the city centre in Liverpool. And they let us come in and do this programme, and it goes out on the air a couple of times each week on FM. It goes out on 106.7 FM, and you may be listening to us right now on the radio, and we hope we're coming through loud and clear. Let us know where you are, because we believe we're going out to Greater Merseyside, but if you're listening beyond, say, Warrington or Southport, then must be a very good day for broadcasting if it's coming to you that far away and loud and clear. So let us know. 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Our email is info@l-c-r.co.uk. Liverpool Community Radio is doing a marvellous thing here, because with it being a community radio station, they say to any group that would like to have a platform or a voice to tell the world about what they do, to come into the studio, and they will gladly let you come in and talk behind the microphone. They'll interview you, and you can tell them who you are, what you are, what you're doing, and so on. They've been doing this for about 18 years, and it's 14 years since they've been in this very studio where we're recording in Holt Road. And they used to have it on a closed circuit, and then eventually they got to a license to be able to broadcast it on the air. They got a transmitter on the building here, and they also have a transmitter with an antenna on St John's Beacon, and that's how they're able to reach out to far and near. So I do hope you're listening to the programme and enjoying the kind of music. We've been on the air for the last hour and a half, and we hope you're still going to stay with us until the end of our show. Nice piece of music lined up. I was mentioning before that this programme has jazz connections, because before it was a general music and chat programme, we used to do exclusively jazz, and one of our friends that used to support was a guy called Jeremy Sassoon. Now, Jeremy Sassoon is a very talented keyboard player, and I'm going to play a track from one of his early albums, and it's bringing the music of George and I, one of his early albums, and it's bringing the music of George and Ira Gershwin onto the programme, as we always try.

0: Piece of music there called How Long Has This Been Going On, written by George and Ira Gershwin. That was the very talented singer and keyboard player Jeremy Sassoon. We first came across Jeremy many years ago at the Manchester Jazz Festival when he was entertaining a very large audience out in Queen Square. That's right, Queen Square in the middle of Manchester town centre. And he had the Liverpool singer Paul Bentley with him. They were doing a tribute to Ray Charles. And as I said before, we used to promote jazz concerts here in Liverpool when we were known as Liverpool Jazz. And we booked Jeremy to do a concert in Liverpool. And they went down very, very well, extremely well. And we've known him ever since. And he plays all over the country. He has residencies in London, and he also plays on the continent and also on cruise liners. So he's done very, very well, but rightly so, because he's very talented, as you heard there, singing and playing the keyboard. Edward, tell us about a piece of music that you have brought in.
1: The music that I brought to offer to you is a very good example of bluegrass music. If you happen to like bluegrass music, you'll love this. It's by a family band called the Cherry Homes. Cherry Homes. And there are six of them, a father and five kids, all playing different instruments. And it's absolutely fabulous if you're into bluegrass. The track I'm going to play, I've christened Don't Give Your Love to a Garston Girl. Well, actually, it should read Don't Give Your Love to a Knoxville Girl. However, when you listen to it, as of when they say or sing Don't Give Your Love to a Knoxville, just think about putting the word of Garston in there. And the context actually is really, really good. So here we go with Don't Give Your Love to a Garston Girl.

0: So there you go, folks. Classic bluegrass. That woman playing the banjo is just amazing. The speed and the accuracy. Yeah. Absolutely fabulous. So there you are. That's why I called it Don't Give Your Heart to a
1: Ghast.
0: Please, anybody living in Garston, under the bridge or over the bridge, don't be upset about that. It was meant to be a bit of levity, a bit of laugh. Lightheartedness from Kensington to Garston.
1: Great music, though. Tennessee. Lovely music.
0: Knoxville, Tennessee.
1: Well, yeah. Listening to that piece of music reminds me of the next thing I'm going to play, because if you sit still listening to that piece of music, then there must be something wrong with your internal rhythm nerves. I once went to a jazz concert in Wigan, Wigan Jazz Festival, and I got told off because I went to hear this band from America called the Eddie Palmieri Band, and the music was so up-tempo and beaty that I had to get up and start bopping around in my seat. Well, not in my seat, but standing up in front of my seat. The guy behind me tapped me on the shoulder and said, "Do you mind sitting down? You're ruining this piece of music for me." I said, "I'm sorry, I cannot sit still." Anyway, listen to this piece of music by the Eddie Palmieri Band. See if I can pronounce it. It's Lazaro y su Microfono. Well, I don't know what that means, but give it a listen. See if you can keep still while you're listening to it.

is by François Zardy. If any of you remember François Zardy all those years ago, a big hit, of course, was Tous les garçons et les filles de Montmartre, but I'm not going to play that this time. This time I'm going to play a track called Ce petit cœur, This Little Heart.

Well, there we are. It's amazing how 2 hours fly by when you're playing good music and you've got an interesting visitor coming into the studio to talk. And we love playing the music. We hope you've enjoyed it too. And anyway, thanks for listening. We'll be back on the air very, very shortly, and we look forward to your company. Bye for now.

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Each week, this program explores through the works of the most legendary film composers who have composed the most well-known film music of all time. Film Music Legends. Hello and welcome along to the fifth edition of Film Music Legends. And this month it's going to be about Howard Shore. So I think there might be a bit of music from Lord of the Rings played, perhaps. He is now most well known for that in the 21st century, but going back to the late 70s, he has scored many other films, that some of which are pretty famous as well, like Mrs. Doubtfire from 1993 and Big from 1988. So I'll be dropping in the soundtracks from them as well into this hour for you on LCR 106.7. And here's a little bit about Howard Shore and how he got into film music composing. How did it work out for him to get involved in scoring some of Hollywood's most well-known films of all times? Well, he was born in 1946, and that was in Toronto to Jewish parents. And like so many of the other composers I've already featured in the past editions over the past few months of Film Music Legends, he showed an interest in music early on. It was at the age of 8 or 9, around that age, where he was starting to get proficient at instruments like the piano. And he was only 13 or 14 when he first joined a band as well. He went to summer camp, as many teenagers do in the North American continent, and the connection that he made there would also become pivotal to his future career success. He bumped into someone called Lorna Michaels, who was a TV producer. He also made shows happen as well. He was the one who brought about Saturday Night Live in the 70s, as well as some of the late night talk shows, which had a comic nature to them as well, with many of the guests and a musical side to it as well, as you can imagine. So he ended up collaborating and working with Lorna Michaels, this TV producer, later into the 70s. He'd already also joined a jazz band by then in his 20s called Lighthouse. So things were going places for him already. And when he worked on Saturday Night Live as a director of music, he also appeared in sketches alongside the likes of Dan Aykroyd and John Belushi. Apparently, it was also him that came up with the name The Blues Brothers. He suggested it to them, and that became a really successful movie, didn't it, in 1980. I haven't got this one to play, but the first movie that he scored in 1978 was a low-budget movie, and that was actually costing still about $1.5 million to put together, a Canadian film with a rather dark theme to it, about a man and his ex-wife who was sequestered for her own protection and a series of brutal unsolved murders. So it was these sorts of films that he was working on at first. That was called The Brood. He then started to collaborate with David Cronenberg, and he made films in a genre that was dubbed body horror, an emerging new genre that really explored the dark side of humanity and behaviours. And he scored quite a few of those films going into the early 80s. And then also one in 1985 that was directed by Martin Scorsese, the director of The Godfather fame. That one was called After Hours in 1985. But the first piece I'm going to play in this hour dedicated to the film music of Howard Shore is from The Fly in 1986. This was a remake of a horror film in 1957, adapted from a novel. A man invents a teleportation device, and I think you know what's going to happen. One time he steps in it and he doesn't realise there's a fly inside it. Everything seems fine at first, but then he starts eventually transforming more and more into a human hybrid with a fly. So that's truly nightmarish, isn't it? Houseflies are bad enough at the size they are when they're just houseflies. So let's play the theme that Howard Shore wrote to open this film. That's the first bit of music on tonight's Film Music Legends.

One of the things that he does very well is create a very moody and tense atmosphere, which suits many of the films that he has been working on up until this point as well, particularly as he scored nearly every David Cronenberg film in his career, from the 1978 film The Brood onwards, except for one that he didn't do, which was The Dead Zone in 1983, which had a soundtrack written by Michael Kamen, if you've heard of him. So now we're going to move forward to his first really family-friendly film that he ever made a soundtrack for. And it was also one of the ones that really propelled the fame of Tom Hanks. It was not Tom Hanks' first film in the 80s, but this is the one that really turned him into a Hollywood A-lister, I would say. In 1988, he played the part of a 13-year-old boy who was dissatisfied with the height that he was at because he failed to get onto a fairground ride for safety reasons, and therefore he couldn't impress his teenage crush. He made a wish that he could become bigger. It was literally granted the next day when his body had transformed into that of an adult size. And of course, Tom Hanks was now the actor that played him. So this is one of the most gentle and more whimsical pieces that Howard Shore had produced so far, totally in the spirit of this Hollywood family-friendly blockbuster. This is the opening theme to a film that was simply called Big.

He did return to working with David Cronenberg straight after this. In the same year, he worked on Dead Ringers, and then, as we move forward to 1991, that was a year in which he worked on another of David Cronenberg's films, one called Naked Lunch. But one film that he would work on that came out in that same year, 1991, was another huge Hollywood success. But also, like the majority, and perhaps maybe even the exclusive content of David Cronenberg's films, it was in the horror genre firmly. A psychological horror that is very famous. It's called The Silence of the Lambs, starring Jodie Foster as an FBI rookie who wants to get the advice of a serial killer who's already been put behind bars. And that, of course, is the character played by Anthony Hopkins in the film, Hannibal Lecter, which is a character with so much notoriety, he has arguably become more famous than even Anthony Hopkins has through the films that he's starred in. Well, since he's got so much experience in what Jodie Foster is looking for, she's trying to figure out the possible modus operandi of a serial killer who is so ruthless that he usually skins his female victims. Since he's probably also experienced himself in such matters, she turns to Hannibal Lecter for some advice. And so, obviously, this score is going to be another one that is dark and moody. But Howard Shore had so much practice during the 80s writing this kind of music that he's produced, obviously, another perfectly fitting theme for this. So, going to go with the opening titles here from The Silence of the Lambs to sum up the spirit of this film as well, from 1991.

move to 1993 after this Silence of the Lambs theme I've just played. He again gets some light and shade in the variety of music that he produces, because the projects he's writing music for also has that light and shade as well. He's mostly written for some of the darker theme movies, but like Big, he's about to write a score for another of Hollywood's big family-friendly successes, and another one that is pivotal to an actor's career. Just as Tom Hanks was propelled to A-list status by Big, this also did wonders for Robin Williams' career. Not that appearing as the genie in Disney's Aladdin didn't do that already. That film and that role as the genie really allowed him to unleash his spontaneous and improvisational lively comedy that he injected straight into the character, just like he did as the DJ who worked on the Forces radio station in Good Morning Vietnam and also in this film in 1993. It was based around improvising a character so that he could see his children after a divorce settlement left him with limited access. He was able to see them in a different way, and the very title of the film was improvised in the plot from him just spotting a couple of newspaper headlines. Mrs. Doubtfire. He doted on the kids, but with Robin Williams' character in the film, Daniel Hilliard, not able to see them, his estranged ex-wife, played by Sally Field, now advertises for a nanny. She doesn't anticipate Daniel applying for the part and donning a disguise and an improvised Scottish accent and playing the role of an elderly Mary Poppins, almost like a character who would keep the kids in line and keep the house in order in the way that he never did within his own marriage. And so he was able to see his own children again. There was often scenes of improvised madness, particularly in the part I'm about to play from the film, in which he had to keep this charade up by any means possible. And so the score follows this by being of a light-hearted, whimsical tone. It gets out the pizzicato strings. That's what it always does, a scene like that. And this is the scene of a part of the film that takes place in Bridges Restaurant. He has to be present at a family meal, which he gets to enjoy playing the part of Mrs. Doubtfire along with his kids, and now the new boyfriend that he has to tolerate as well. At the same time, he can't let an opportunity go when he works at a TV station and he is noticed playing the character of Mrs. Doubtfire. And his boss thinks it's a great idea, potentially for a TV show in which he could star. The only thing is, he wants to meet at the restaurant to talk about it at the very time that the family meal is set to take place. He improvises a way to pull this off, which involves making the unusual request that they sit in the smoking section, and he has to dash between two sections of the restaurant because his boss is sat in the non-smoking section. He'd made such a scene about a smoking advert before corrupting the children, hadn't he? And then he does this. So the music perfectly captures this chaotic energy, so we're going to listen to that now. This is the theme from the Mrs. Doubtfire score for Bridges Restaurant.

So all he does is ship boxes in the TV station, but then he has a little play in the sets, and that's what leads to his break, which is nice. That's a great little piece, as he has to split himself in two. In Bridges Restaurant, which is the name of the piece. So we're now in 1993 with that one from Mrs. Doubtfire. You are tuned into an hour all about the music of Howard Shore, who is another of Hollywood's most prolific movie soundtrack composers. And we're going through his career chronologically, having started in the late 70s, we're now at 1993 with Mrs. Doubtfire. The Lord of the Rings material is just shortly ahead of us. Mrs. Doubtfire never got a sequel, although one was written, it never came to be filmed. Unfortunately, also because of what happened with Robin Williams, unfortunately, he left us in 2014. So now we're going to go to another film from 1993, and it's going back to a much more adult nature again. One of the biggest films of the year, with a big soundtrack as well, with songs from UB40, I Can't Help Falling In Love With You, that cover they did that reached number one, and also Shaggy's Oh Carolina that featured on the soundtrack. It was another adult film success. It was another big film for Sharon Stone following the success of Basic Instinct a year earlier. She would find herself being watched in a voyeuristic way by the owner of her apartment. She lived in an apartment block, which was the Sliver apartment block, hence the name of the film. It was based on a 1991 novel. The owner of the apartment block had set up a CCTV system so complex it would show what everybody was up to in every room of every apartment. So I think we know why he wanted to do that. And Sharon Stone was up against him. So he lived in the apartment block and had this massive bank of monitors. It looked like it was looking after a bank or something, bank of monitors. He could have got away with saying it was some elaborate gaming setup had it been the 2010s, but in the 90s, it was still slightly more simple times. This is the theme that plays second on the soundtrack when Carly, Sharon Stone's character, moves into the apartment block, so it is Carly Comes to Sliver.

Saxophone seems right at home, doesn't it, in this score, obviously, for this film. So we got ones from Philadelphia, The Client, and of course Lord of the Rings to follow. Legendary film soundtracks from equally legendary films. Each week, this programme explores through the works of the most legendary film composers who have composed the most well-known film music of all time. Film Music Legends. We're just going into the end of 1993 and 1994, I think, with this one. Especially if you watch films in the cinema in the UK, particularly then, before the internet and the ability to pirate them, they did tend to release them 6 months later than in the US, which is when you might have got to see this one, which is called Philadelphia. This was also one of Tom Hanks' most famous roles that he's ever had. He's had so many roles, but this one was particularly memorable as well. It was a legal-based film, but unlike a John Grisham novel, it was more like a legal drama rather than a thriller, although it made the same sort of moral points that some of the John Grisham novels also did. The film's title is simply Philadelphia, the city in which it was set. The law firm operated in that city, and it's about discrimination and the brutally unfair treatment of a man with a terminal illness. AIDS was very much still an issue in the early 90s, and ways to manage the condition had not really been found yet by this point. When HIV crossed into AIDS, it was usually a terminal condition, and that was what the character that Tom Hanks played faced in this film. He worked as a lawyer, and the law firm simply wanted to get rid of him as he further battled the disease. Tom Hanks literally managed to lose weight to fulfil his role in this film, so that shows the dedication that he does show as an actor to play some of the parts that he's played. They used technicalities to get rid of him, but he managed to take them on and take them to court, and that's what this was all about. So we're going to play the opening theme to Philadelphia. There was also the song Streets of Philadelphia by Bruce Springsteen, which was also a hit in the charts as well, taken from the same film.

So we're into 1994 with that one. This is Film Music Legends. It's all about the work of Howard Shaw. The next one I'm going to play for you actually does come from one of the many Hollywood films that's been adapted from John Grisham's prolific line of legal thrillers. The latest to be adapted into a film in 1994 was The Client, that starred Susan Sarandon and Tommy Lee Jones. The plot was fairly typical of the sorts of things that John Grisham's novels tend to be about. It was a young lad, I think he was 13 in the film. He saw a lawyer attempt to commit suicide, which actually traumatised him, and he then had these connections to the mob who he'd seen too much. And his life was in danger, and that's the sort of thing that the plot was about. I can't actually summarise it that easily on the show, so I'm just going to say that. But it was another thrilling film, just like The Firm was, which was made a year or two earlier. And Howard Shaw has given this a bit of a bluesy feel, which suits the part of America which the John Grisham stories are always set in. It's Mississippi type of territory. It's small town America where everything looks the same, where you've got those Strodes with the same businesses lined either side. It's small town America, but sometimes with a big heart. From The Client, this is the main theme to The Client.

In 1994 with that one, John Grisham's The Client, it was the main theme. Hollywood started adapting lots of his novels, and that was the first time that Howard Shore had written a soundtrack to score one of those adaptations. So some of the next work that he did involved in 1996 what I think might have actually been a final project with David Cronenberg. It was another edgy film that he did, simply called Crash. It was about a group of people, and it is a bit awkward to describe on the radio. They were, shall we say, excited by either being involved in car crashes themselves or watching them happen, and it was based on a 1973 novel. He then also went on to do several other films, such as in 1998, the film called Analyze This, which had Billy Crystal, who was forced to become a counsellor to a member of the mob. And then, at the end of the decade, he was contacted by Peter Jackson, who had a massive project for him to do, that he became the most famous of all the work that he had done so far for composing. It involved almost real-time composing of the entire film, which in the unedited versions is over 9 hours long. He produced a score for everything that happened in the movie, even longer than its length. His score followed the real-time events of the movie. This is the live-action adaptation of J.R.R. Tolkien's The Lord of the Rings. The first time Peter Jackson would gain permission off the Tolkien estate to make a live-action movie based on Tolkien's work for the first time. There had been an attempt at making an animation before. It was made, that was back in 1978, but it was never completed due to financial constraints or a budget problem. So they had to reuse parts of the animation they'd already done to finish the story or to summarise what was left of it quickly. But these would be completed, albeit having to abridge quite a bit of Tolkien's expansive story. The first volume was Fellowship of the Ring, the first of three films in a trilogy. So we're going to play some of Howard Shore's music from that. It makes a lot of use of arpeggios, a lot of transitions between minor and major chords to symbolise the battle between good and evil and the light and shade in this story, which has a contrast between the light and comfortable, serene and peaceful Shire where the hobbits reside and where the adventure begins. And a theme for that that is taken off the soundtrack. We're going to play part of it within this one. And also the general minorized main theme that represents the quest and the darkness at the time in the world of Middle-earth. Peter Jackson had to look at what corners of the earth that he could actually film this that wouldn't look like it was filled with too much evidence of modern life. So he found the rugged landscape of New Zealand most suited. Howard Shore went out there to work on the soundtrack as well as doing it at times by the early video conferencing that existed before Skype on the dial-up internet back in 1999, planning out this epic soundtrack. So we're going to play this theme, which is actually taken off the complete recordings of the Fellowship of the Ring soundtrack. It was put out after the main soundtracks were released and actually contains closer to the full score that Howard Shore actually composed. In this, we have the tension that is present in the story, as Gandalf calls at Frodo's comfortable hobbit hole of Bag End to persuade him to take, and I'm going to have to go into a little bit of the story to describe the context of this music. He has to take the one ring that he possesses that he got off his uncle, who really didn't want to part with it, that took place during the prequel, The Hobbit. He just found it on the floor. Gollum was another hobbit that he used to be. He's become a wretched wraith, a creature that is absolutely desperate to get the ring back, and even changed his physical appearance. And now he is after Frodo when he is persuaded by Gandalf to take the ring out of the comfortable Shire and on a huge quest to the crevices of Mount Doom to throw it in where it can be destroyed. It is the key to Sauron's, the Dark Lord's power. He can take over the world if he gets hold of it, and he sends these black riders off into the Shire to track Frodo as he tries to leave with his gardener and servant Samwise. So you can see that the tension is building, and a lot of the drama takes place in the serene and idyllic land of the Shire, which I think was inspired by Tolkien actually living in the Midlands countryside, and it's such an idyll. So we're going to listen to the theme from that now, which is called Keep It Secret, Keep It Safe, which is what Gandalf urges him to do with the One Ring as he tries to make his way out of the Shire.

So we see some of those themes in there. The theme that Howard Shaw wrote, which is a nice, gentle piece. It's called Concerning Hobbits on the main soundtrack. It works as both a theme for the Shire and also for the hobbits and Frodo's friends and family in general. And that's contrasted with that sort of main theme that Howard Shaw has composed entirely in minor keys, obviously in minor chords. I meant to say, it's not really given a title of its own, but it pops up several times, obviously, in the Middle-earth score that he's composed, and you heard it just there in that theme. So we're going to play another one. They get out of the Shire. They reach a village called Bree. He gets drunk in the Prancing Pony and almost puts it, well, he does put the ring on briefly. He becomes invisible, meets another character who's later revealed to be a king of men called Aragorn. He's called Strider at the time. They then journey further east and end up in Rivendell after some other further adventures and misadventures involving, shall we say, undesired contact with the Black Riders who are trailing them. They reach the town of Rivendell, and this is a place of elven sanctuary, also the main settlement of the elves. And the theme that Howard Shaw has written here is called Many Meetings, because it is here where a meeting is held, and it forms what is the actual Fellowship of the Ring, the nine members who will bravely make their way on foot, travelling south from Rivendell, either to take part in eventual battles against the Dark Lord Sauron's forces, or in the case of Frodo and Sam, to try and take the ring into Mount Doom eventually, to sneak it in and then destroy it. So this theme plays, it's called Many Meetings.

performance then as well of because Frodo was the one being asked if he could do that, so it brought his theme in again alongside that really quite psychedelic sounding theme that's given for Elrond and his home of Rivendell and the Elven Kingdom as well in their many meetings. So this is the most epic piece of music, I think, within the Fellowship of the Ring soundtrack. I'm going to do that for you, and then I'm going to do one from Twilight, and also I'm going to end the show on a new piece of music that Howard Shawn has written for another Lord of the Rings related series. You may or may not have seen it, because reactions to it have been a little bit mixed. This is the most epic piece of music perhaps in the film, when the Fellowship has to find some way to get over the Misty Mountains. I think Gimli the Dwarf suggests the idea of going through them, through the caves, the mines of Moria, which is a treacherous way of getting over the or under the mountains. Orcs are now in the army of Sauron, and they do encounter them under the mines of Moria. And there's just one way out of the entire place to the other side, and that is over this narrow

bridge, which is called the Bridge of Khazad Dûm. There, a creature called a Balrog stands in the way, and it is Gandalf who takes him on. Ends up getting pulled down into the abyss, and we lose him at least until sometime in the Two Towers. All this tense action is very excitingly scored by Howard Shaw, and this is the theme known as the Bridge of Khazad Dûm from The Lord of the Rings, The Fellowship of the Ring.

It's the calm after the storm, but it's the bitter calm, as we've been separated from Gandalf the White for now, haven't we? But the Fellowship has to carry on its way. So that takes us through to 2001. The third movie was the third book, The Return of the King. It combined much of these elements in the soundtrack as we had the final tension awaiting the final battles of good versus evil, involving the kingdoms of Gondor and Rohan, the effort by Frodo and the hobbits against the armies of orcs from Sauron the Dark Lord and the traitorous Saruman the White, who was a wizard who turned to the dark side, who had once worked with Gandalf. This piece is the opening one on the soundtrack from The Return of the King, and it conveys all of that feeling in it. It's called A Storm is Coming.

So the three films that had already been completed, I think, before 2001 were released at the end of each year. The Fellowship of the Ring in 2001, The Two Towers in 2002, and then the theme that opened that one there, The Return of the King, the conclusion of the story in 2003. He continued to work on many film scores throughout the noughties, including one for one of the Twilight films called Eclipse in 2010, Gangs of New York that came out a year after Fellowship of the Ring. He scored the three Hobbit films that came out in the 2010s, and also this Lord of the Rings project from Amazon, who got permission from the Tolkien estate to base a TV series on the events of the Lord of the Rings, but they couldn't use the main story, so they went back to the Second Age, which was thousands of years before the events of the Lord of the Rings. It's called The Rings of Power, and it's one of the most expensive TV series that's ever been produced. It's got a mixed reception. Here is the main theme, though, to it, composed by Howard Shore, of course. I'll say bye for now, and I'll see you on the next month, where I'll be doing Alan Silvestri for you.

0: music legends, Howard Shore was produced by Michael Farry. Edited by Michael Farry. It was a production for Liverpool Community Radio. Some edits have had to be made to shorten some of the music played to fit into the hour time slot. Legendary film soundtracks from equally legendary films. Each week, this programme explores through the works of the most legendary film composers who have composed the most well-known film music of all time. Film Music Legends.
1: 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I realise £100 is a big ask, especially at the moment. 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In return for being part of Club 100, you'll get a framed certificate, an LCR mug, and the chance to be a guest on our programme, Kenny Island Discs. But more importantly, you'll get a warm, fuzzy feeling that you or your organisation is contributing to a worthwhile community project. You can either make a one-off payment by BACS of £100 or set up a monthly standing order of only £8.34. Donations need to be made to Kensington Vision, which is all one word, Community Interest Company via the Co-op Bank. Our SOR code is 089299. That's 089299. And our bank account details are 65255654. That's 65255654. If you'd like more information or more details, then contact me, Steve Farragher, by emailing steve@l-c-r.co.uk. 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

0: Hello, my name's Steve Farragher, and I'm here to explain to you all about the LCR Club 100. 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
1: 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This is Imad Hassan, your host of Liverpool Nation, where we will strive to gather some information for you about support and services center near you and provide advice on health, family, housing, education, work, and much more, by hosting experts in these areas to put all of that in front of you in one place called Liverpool Nation Radio Show. So stay with us as the best are coming your way. On this episode, our first guest is Abdul Wasa Sufyan, Communication and Operation Manager at Rahma Mosque in L8, who's talking about Ramadan and what does it mean in Ask the Expert part of the show. And we'll continue with the second part of our interview with Steve Farragher, the founder and director of LCR Radio, in our local hero part of the show. Let's move on to our next part of the program. Let's ask the expert. This is where we ask specialists in their field and benefit out of their knowledge and experience. So let's introduce Abdul Wasa Sufyan, Communication and Operation Manager at the Rahma Mosque, that's in L8. The man who was once being nominated for national awards after creating dementia for national museums in Liverpool, that's in 2022-2023. Abdul Wasa will tell us more about Al Rahma Mosque preparation and arrangement for this coming month of Ramadan and the services the mosque will be providing during the month for more than 40,000 of Muslims in Liverpool and the area. Abdul Wasa, welcome to our program.
2: Thank you very much for inviting me today.
1: So, let me ask you first, Al-Rahma Mosque, what does that name Al-Rahma mean?
2: So the word Rahma stands for mercy, and the word mercy is one of the names of God the Almighty, in which we believe, as Muslims, God the Almighty is the most merciful, and it's His mercy that we see, and His mercy that we believe that God the Almighty spreads throughout the whole of humanity.
1: Mm-hmm.
2: So I think we named it after the name of God the Almighty.
1: It has a deep meaning. A
2: deeper meaning to it.
1: Yeah. So tell us about the history of the mosque. I mean, when it was founded and throughout the years and how it became to the way we see it now.
2: Of course, Liverpool Central Mosque, Al Rahma Mosque, was founded in 1953, so the early 1950s, from an old man called Ali Hizam.
1: Mm-hmm.
2: Now, Ali Hizam was living in the area at that time, near the masjid itself.
1: With the same location.
2: Same location where it currently is right now. And with the help and the assistance of God the Almighty, he saw that people needed a place to pray.
1: Mm-hmm.
2: And he gave a small section from one of his homes for people to start praying inside. But due to the capacity of the worshippers entering the mosque daily, they saw that they needed to upgrade and expand the masjid itself, the mosque itself. And this, we're talking about the early 50s. The early 50s in which Ali Hizam started and established the masjid itself, the mosque. And later on, the masjid expanded, and it was registered formally in 1974, in which it was registered under the Liverpool Muslim Society. So the name of the charity is the Liverpool Muslim Society, and the mosque itself is a small, is one of the, you know, the sections of the Liverpool Muslim Society underneath the umbrella.
1: Oh, okay.
2: Yeah.
1: So which means there are more mosques under the same name.
2: So we've got, so all, we've got all the departments within underneath the umbrella of Liverpool Muslim Society, in which hopefully we can speak about later on today.
1: Oh, okay. So tell us about who manage and operate Ar-Rahma Mosque at the moment.
2: Of course, so the mosque is managed by a board of trustees. And only if the board of trustees, there are an executive board in which they manage the mosque in terms of the operations of the mosque, you know, taking decisions for the mosque itself, new projects and new establishments. So it'll go through the hierarchy from the trustee board to the executive board and to those that work within the mosque itself.
1: And you are part of that?
2: Of course, yeah, I'm part of the executive board, in which my role is to oversee and look at the operations and to support in the management of the mosque itself.
1: Good. So tell us about the importance of Ar-Rahma Mosque for Muslims in Liverpool and the type of services and support does the mosque provide to Muslims and neighbours in that area?
2: Of course, Ar-Rahma Mosque is not just a place for people to come to worship, to connect with God the Almighty. Although this is a beautiful and one of the most righteous actions that a Muslim can do, but Ar-Rahma Mosque is everything for the community. It's a place that they can go, they can, for example, socialize, they can seek help, they can seek assistance through our various services that we offer at the masjid. The mosque itself is a place, as a hub for people to come, to go to feel as like it's a place that they feel comfortable in. And alhamdulillah, all praise is due to God the Almighty that the mosque that is currently serving around 40,000 Muslims, as Liverpool itself, and we see the Muslims in Liverpool, it's hitting around 40,000 to 45,000 Muslims, and the mosque itself is the central mosque of Liverpool and the main mosque for Liverpool. And we get from week to week, day to day, worshippers in and out, in and out, in and out. And we've got a lot of different services that we offer as a mosque. We have, for example, the mosque itself, in which people will come, observe their five daily prayers every single day, starting from the morning prayer, the Fajr prayer, and ending with the Isha prayer. We have the likes of also the likes of the Jum'ah prayer. That we host every single Friday.
1: This is the busiest time.
2: The busiest time is the Friday, of course, which is the Friday sermon that takes place every single Friday, in which the whole entire mosque, not just the ground floor or the first floor or the second floor, but also the outskirts of the mosque itself. So
1: roughly how many?
2: So we do receive around between 3,500 to 4,000 worshippers.
1: Every Friday?
2: Every single Friday. So every single Friday, we would receive that amount of people that do come to the mosque and observe the prayers. But other than the prayers itself, we have got a lot of different services that we offer. We have the likes of the Ar-Rahma Mosque funerals, in which Muslims around the whole city of Liverpool and also the city region itself would come, and they would be able to offer funerals upon their loved one. We also have the likes of our Hajj and Umrah, you know, traveling to the holy lands of Mecca. We offer that as a service for the worshippers. We also have the matrimonial services, the likes of marriages and other types of services. We also have the likes of counseling sessions. We also have the likes of zakat giving. Zakat giving is a beautiful way of giving charity for those who are in need of, you know, support. And it's one of the pillars of Islam, that we believe as Muslims that every single believer coming from the Islamic faith has to give 2.5% of their yearly savings every single year. Of course, if they are financially capable to do so, they will have to give 2.5%
1: out of their wealth.
2: Yeah, of their wealth to charity. And we would collect that charity and give it back to the community, especially to those who are in need of the support for their living. We also have the likes of the Ramadan preparation, Ramadan, the Taraweeh, the Iftar. Taraweeh is like the prayer that would be observed by Muslims, especially in the month of Ramadan, feeding those around our community. We have the likes of our other services, the likes of our educational departments teaching Arabic language, Islamic studies, and how to read the Quran, the beautiful scripture of the Muslims, and also have the memorization of the Holy Quran, the Holy Scripture of the Muslims. We also have our bistro, Ar Rahma Bistro and Cafe, that we have next door to the mosque, and that serves the breakfast, lunch, and dinner. You can find that on Mulgrave Street in Elate. We also have the likes of our, as a mosque, we have properties that we have, we renovate, and we also give out for people to be able to live in, or, you know, able to have as a Airbnb on the weekend.
1: Right. So some of the services you mentioned,
2: yeah,
1: and I'm sure some will be curious or, you know, asking about that. Is it just all the services you mentioned just for Muslims, or all the neighbors are welcome to, if, in case if someone needs, you know, visit the mosque or try the restaurant or benefit any out of any of those services?
2: Of course, we have multiple services that are for Muslims and also non-Muslims. Likes of, for example, our mother and toddler group. We host our mother and toddler group every single Wednesday for the age of, every single Wednesday for the age of from naught all the way to the 5 years. For Muslims and non-Muslims, and you'll see every single week, every single Wednesday, that the first floor gets transformed into a full play area.
1: Every Wednesday.
2: Every single Wednesday.
1: Yeah.
2: From 10:30 till 12:30.
1: Mm.
2: Every single Wednesday. And this is a place for young toddlers to go to play and to enjoy their time. We also do have the likes of our school visits that we host. In 2020,
1: local schools.
2: Local schools, and also those from outside of Liverpool. We have also visits from the likes of Wales and also the likes of Wirral, St. Helens.
1: Get to know the yeah.
2: We get to know, we host the school visits every single Monday, Tuesday, Wednesday, and also other days if you're able, if you would like to book, feel free to go on our website and book on our website. In 2025, we actually were able to host around roughly 80 school visits in the whole of 80 school visits in the whole of 2025. So we have a lot of services that are open for Muslims and also non-Muslims, and once again, the kitchen itself, the restaurant, the bistro is for Muslims and non-Muslims. You know,
1: I like the sound of it, because I think this is what Liverpool is all about, right, Steve?
0: Yeah.
1: Multicultural mix, you know. Everyone,
2: of course,
1: is welcome everywhere, you know.
2: Even speaking about the, you know, the diversity of the mosque itself and those that attend the mosque, we've actually got around, roughly around 50 to 60 different nationalities that would attend the mosque every single week, day in and day out. Those that speak
1: different languages,
2: are from different backgrounds, you know. The mosque is a really diverse place, and the place that people can feel welcomed.
1: Feel
2: at home. It's a place of social cohesion, the cohesion between the people, the love between the people, you know, the vibrant vibe for those to attend and see. You know, I don't think anyone will be able to understand until they experience the feeling of Ar Rahma Mosque, Liverpool Central Mosque.
1: Yeah, it sounds really good. So now let's move our conversation to the topic of the moment, the month of Ramadan. Could you explain to us about Ramadan and, you know, the preparation of Ar Rahma Mosque to welcome this month?
2: Of course, Ramadan, as many are aware, is one of the pillars of Islam. And it's a pillar that should be observed by all Muslims, if they're, of course, physically able to. And mentally able to, they'd be able to, it'd be obliged upon them, and have hit the age of maturity, it'd be obliged upon them to start fasting the month of Ramadan.
1: 30 days,
2: of course.
1: Yeah.
2: And the reason why Muslims, of course, would fast the month of Ramadan is because God the Almighty, He narrated in the Holy Scripture of the Muslims, the Quran, يا أيها الذين آمنوا كتب عليكم الصيام كما كتب على الذين من قبلكم لَعَلَّكُمْ تَتَّقُونَ. O you who believed, God the Almighty has prescribed for you the month of fasting. He has prescribed for you the month of fasting as it was prescribed for those before you, for you to attain taqwa. And taqwa here is God consciousness, knowing, acknowledging, and knowing that God the Almighty is there all times. And this month is a month of refreshing the body, transforming the body, because the month of fasting is not just from abstaining from eating and drinking, but also abstaining from vulgar words, also bad habits that one may have established throughout the year. So this month is a month that you would be able
1: to stop all the desires,
2: all type of desires, bad habits, anything that is bad, you'd stop it in this month. So you're training your body, training yourself to leave this wonderful month as a better human being, a better person. And the most reason, one of the most, of course, as a Muslim would observe this month, is the God consciousness, knowing, acknowledging that God the Almighty is there at all time.
1: Yeah, let's talk about something else related this month, which is people hear about all over the world. Group iftar.
2: Of course.
1: Okay, how you prepare and how you manage and how you do that at the Rahma Mosque.
2: Of course, Ramadan is a month that is beloved to every single person. So as a mosque, as a management, we want to ensure and make sure that what we are offering in the month of Ramadan is a sense and a feeling of the Ramadan vibe. So let's give an example. Mm-hmm. The Ramadan preparation, for example, iftar preparation.
1: Okay.
2: We would serve up to 300 meals.
1: 300.
2: Up to 300 meals throughout the weekend. Throughout the weekend, we'd.
1: So, sorry, when you say 300, this is per day.
2: So, this will be, of course, throughout the week for the weekend itself, the Saturday and Sunday, and throughout the whole entire week itself, we would offer other alternatives for breaking the fast, having the likes of fruit and the likes of having a small lentil soup, dates with bread, and we prepare this. So we make sure and we ensure that the Ramadan, the breaking the fast for all the Muslims around the community are able, especially those that are less fortunate and don't have the financial capabilities to feed and have, you know, breaking
1: the fast. And it's something to do with the restaurant.
2: Of course, yeah. Of course, everything that is made from the restaurant itself.
1: Which is attached to the mosque.
2: Of course. It is one of the, we believe, as it's one of the waqf of the masjid itself, the mosque itself. So it's a type of endowment for the mosque where every single type, all the profit that comes from the bistro itself, the cafe, would go back into the mosque. It would go back into the mosque.
1: Sounds like an investment within the mosque.
2: Of course,
1: yeah.
2: It's a huge investment for the mosque.
1: So when we talk about such big a group, iftar, they will require, you know, a lot of manpower and a lot of money. How does Ar-Rahma manage to deal with all of that?
2: Of course, throughout the Ramadan preparation, we've got each person that would have his own team. And one of them is the iftar preparation. We have a full team of volunteers.
1: Volunteers.
2: Mm-hmm. All our volunteers that would give out of their time to be able to prepare the food for those that are fasting. Mm-hmm. And this is, of course, from Monday to Sunday.
1: Monday to Sunday.
2: On certain days, we would give out the likes of rice, chicken, or rice and lamb, lentil soup, and more food. And other days, we would give out the likes of fruit, the likes of bread, lentil soup, dates, to be able to, for someone to be able to break their fast. Mm-hmm. And, of course, we are, especially over the weekend, we are serving a large amount of dishes throughout the weekend. And, of course, we're able to do this through donations. So the mosque itself would send out, and you're able to go on our website once again to be able to find this link and donate to something called Iftar Sayam, giving donations for those that are fasting to be able to serve those that will be coming in each day to be able to break their fast.
1: So this is after the evening prayer?
2: That's correct. That would be after the evening prayer.
1: So let's talk about, let's talk numbers, I mean. Roughly, or how many people will visit the mosque weekly, and would that number change or increase in the month of Ramadan?
2: Of course, because the month of Ramadan is a spiritual month and everyone is fasting in that month, we would receive a large amount of people entering the mosque daily, especially in the month of Ramadan. And that's due to the fact that people fasting, people want to connect to God the Almighty, reading the Holy Scripture, you know, learning more about the religion, especially with the programs that we may have on, the lectures that we have on. So people would enter the mosque naturally more in the month of Ramadan. But even outside the month of Ramadan, we receive a large amount of numbers.
1: So you mentioned earlier, Friday is the busiest time. I mean, normal days, which is, you talk about 3,000 up to 4,000 people.
2: That's correct.
1: Does that number increase in Ramadan?
2: Of course, it would increase a little bit in the month of Ramadan, and especially in the day of, which I believe we'll speak about later, in the day of Eid, for example.
1: Mm-hmm. On the we'll come to that later.
2: I'm jumping.
1: Try to go, you know.
2: No problem. But of course, in the month of Ramadan, it would increase people in the mosque daily. And the mosque is left open since the morning until the night time. The mosque is open all day.
1: Every single day. Would it be busy, even at late at night?
2: Of course, that is correct, because we have the likes of the Taraweeh prayer.
1: Oh, okay.
2: The prayer that people would offer in congregation after the night prayer itself. Yeah.
1: So that will bring me to the next question. Dealing with that large amount of people in and out, and the mosque open 24 hours. And I know in Islam religion, you have to look after your neighbors. So with all that big number of people in and out, how a Rahma Mosque manage to show respect to their neighbors and make sure they are not disturbed by that much people going in and out and, you know, making noise or breaking any things?
2: Of course, when it comes to the neighbors, of course, 100% that we would show, and we'd make sure that our neighbors, our neighborhood itself, the neighbors that live around the mosque, are not being disturbed too much with the congregations entering and exiting the mosque, especially in the time of Taraweeh when it's really full.
1: That's certainly at night.
2: At night, of course. So we would have on each street volunteers.
1: Mm-hmm.
2: Monitoring who enters the streets, who leaves the streets, so it does not, disturb the neighbors. And of course, once again, for the neighbors, we've planned already to go and deliver to each neighbor some sort of voucher and to welcome them to the month of Ramadan. This is through a small card welcoming them to the month of Ramadan and just talking and telling them a little bit about the month of Ramadan, and alongside of that, a small voucher will be going out to each of our neighbours to show them and welcome them as well as humanity to the month of Ramadan itself. So neighbours for us, honestly, they are, you know, we consider them a lot. Their feedback is of course 100% needed, and we try our best each year to make sure that our neighbours are not being affected too much from our congregation, especially in the night prayer.
1: It's good to hear that. So after 30 days of fasting Ramadan, Eid al-Fitr comes. Tell us more about this celebration and how do Muslims celebrate Eid al-Fitr, especially children?
2: Of course. So the likes of Eid al-Fitr, Eid al-Fitr is a beautiful celebration for the Muslims. You know, as Muslims, we have two celebrations throughout the year. We've got Eid al-Fitr and Eid al-Adha. As some people may understand
1: it. Two different,
2: of course. Yeah, we've got, as people may know or have heard of it before, as small Eid and big Eid.
1: We've got
2: Eid al-Fitr, which is the celebration after the month of fasting.
1: This is the small one.
2: Of course, this is the small one. Then we have Eid al-Adha, which is the bigger Eid for the celebration of.
1: Why do you call it small and big Eid?
2: I think this was just a term that people were able to make it easier for them to understand.
1: To remember which is which.
2: Because, you know, from the religion, we have two Eids. So a lot of the non-Muslims were confused. Why do you have two Eids? So we say, you know, got a small Eid and got a big Eid.
1: So let's talk about the small one and how the...
2: Of course.
1: You normally celebrate it.
2: Of course. So the month of, the celebration of Eid al-Fitr is a time of celebration, happiness, especially for the young children. Mm-hmm. Everyone will dress up in their own, type of clothing, their own type of cultures. And, you know, each person would come to the mosque each on the day of Eid, especially on the day of Eid, dressed up nicely in their own type of in their own type of culture, for example, wearing beautiful clothing, also smelling beautifully. And also the month, I mean the day of Eid, the day of the celebration, is a day that everyone celebrates together. And when you ask earlier on in regards to, you know, how many people would attend, on the day of Eid alone, we actually have to host 4 to 5 prayers for Eid itself, the Eid prayer itself. Mm-hmm. Eid prayer is normally one prayer.
1: So you talk about 5 times, that's Eid prayer. We talk about 4 or 5 times each time.
2: And a brand new congregation would enter the mosque.
1: Yeah, yeah, I mean, like numbers.
2: So, for example, if we are saying now we have between 3,000 to 4,000 that enter Jum'ah, Friday, it's by itself, I think everyone can do the maths for themselves and see how many people would attend
1: so
2: on the
1: easily,
2: day of Eid.
1: 2025.
2: We would receive a large amount of number that
1: before
2: would attend.
1: Before noon.
2: Of course, yeah, before noon.
1: Yeah.
2: A large amount of number would attend.
1: Eid celebration by itself, how many days? 3 days.
2: Yeah, it would be depending on, of course, the family, but yeah, 3 days, for example, or the Eid itself would be the first day itself, but different, of course, yeah.
1: Yeah, so speaking of the kids celebrating this Eid and having a good time, what the mosque would normally do for them?
2: Of course, also for the kids themselves and also family, what families would normally do, every single Eid, they would have something called Al-Eidiyya. I'm not sure if anyone's heard of this word, but it's a small present that each young person would receive, whether it's money, whether it's a gift, whether it's, a small token of, you know, observed the 30 days of month of Ramadan. So a small gift to them to show that, you know, you've done it, a small, you know, gift of appreciation, a small gift of also encouragement. So they receive a small gift, a small present. For especially the day of Eid itself.
1: Yeah. That's why we used to love it.
2: Yeah.
1: So another thing, and I just want you to talk about before we move on to the next question. In Al-Eid by itself. So tell us about the time, because there is something says that you have kind of hug or shake hands with everyone around you, especially with people you have misunderstanding, people you had a fight with, or so you're supposed to forgive on that time. Is that right?
2: Of course, Eid itself is only a day for celebration, nothing else. If you have hard feelings with anyone, you leave it to the side.
1: So it should be, you should forgive on that day.
2: Of course, 100%. A day of forgiveness and a day to reconnect with those that you've probably broken ties with also.
1: Family, family, neighbors.
2: Neighbors, all of it. Yeah, all of it. A day of celebration is only a day of celebration, nothing else.
1: Okay. You see, Steve, so I fight with you the day before and I just fix it on the day after.
3: I want a present for you.
1: No, that was for the kids, you know. So, let's move on to the next question. City of Liverpool, famous for the mix of population, okay? And it's very known all over the world that city will welcome people from different nationality and backgrounds and all that stuff. Describe the importance for you at the Rahma Mosque as a big or large organization. Such support, how will that affect and support you to carry on doing what you do the best?
2: Of course, we know that Liverpool, the Scouse land, is a really diverse place. And the diversity is what creates the people in the city of Liverpool, that I sincerely believe. And coming to see different faiths, coming to see different cultures, different walks of life, as Muslims, as a mosque, we welcome all. As a mosque, we welcome all. No matter what walk of life you've came from, no matter what background you are from, no matter where you are where you originated from, you are will always be welcome at the mosque itself. And we do see this day in, day out. The amount of interfaith work that we do with the local, the local churches, for example, even the likes of, for, you know, a small shout out for Father Peter, for example, the work that we do with other religions, other different types of cultures. You know, we do huge amounts of work with them, and this is what creates us. This is what
1: make the city unique. Yeah,
2: make the city unique and unites us as a people.
1: Yeah,
2: you know.
1: So you never feel like you are away or not part of the city. You always feel like you are part of it.
2: We feel, especially at Liverpool Central Mosque, we are part of the fabric of the city.
1: Sounds good. So what makes Al-Rahma Mosque unique and different than other mosques? It's the size of the surfaces and the mix of the things you do for the community and neighbors and all that stuff. You know, beside, as you mentioned, the language schools, the workshops, restaurant, a funeral. Beside all of that, what are the future plans or goals for the Rahma Mosque?
2: Of course, we do have some new projects that we want to, be able to establish. We want to be able to start, and for example, one was recently on the Echo and other news outlets, is for our new wash facility.
1: Okay.
2: Now we do serve, as mentioned before, the Muslims in the city of Liverpool and also outside of the city of Liverpool with funeral service. Now we do have a small, small room that we use for the washing, for bereavement services. Mm-hmm. We're trying now our hardest to move on and expand our current,
1: on the large amount of Muslims require the service.
2: Of course, and we do receive probably each month, especially for the funeral service itself, up to 15 or 16 funerals a month.
1: Any idea when that will be done?
2: Of course, we are still currently on the first stage of collecting some donations from people, but we have started on the project itself. Mm-hmm. We have started taking on renovating, but we're still hopefully step by step we'll be able to achieve it. And we do have also other future plans. Mm-hmm. For the mosque itself, the likes of the Rosebery Cohesion Centre, that is a huge multi-million pound project that hopefully we'll be able to achieve in the upcoming years. And as our vision, as for the mosque, we have a vision 2035.
1: Mm-hmm.
2: That we'll try establish for the next 10 years, with the help of and assistance of God the Almighty. So hopefully
1: that time we'll host you again, and it will be all that done and ready.
2: Of course.
1: So, with all the services you provide, and you mentioned the awesome work you're doing for the community and the area, if anyone wants to donate or get in touch, how they can they contact you?
2: Of course, they're able to visit our website, for example,
1: which is
2: liverpoolmuslimsociety.org.uk. Mm-hmm. They're able to also send us an email on info@lms.org.uk. They're able to also find us on the likes of our Instagram page, Al-Rahma Mosque _LMS, also on the Facebook, on YouTube, on X, also on TikTok. We also have a TikTok account, so feel free, all the social media platforms we are on, and feel free to get in contact with us.
1: Good. Any final message or words for our radio audience?
2: You know, the month of Ramadan is a beautiful month. It's a month that is really, it's something big for the Muslims all around the world. So whoever comes near the mosque or, walking past the mosque and they smell some nice samosas or they smell some nice food, just feel free to come in and grab as much as you want. Feel free to come in.
1: It is time to try it for free.
2: Of course, yeah. Feel free to go in.
1: Is this something to do just with this specific mosque or...?
2: Oh, you'll find it. And not just in mosque. You'll find it, walking through neighbourhoods, for example. Probably smell some nice food being prepared at homes. Families gathering together. You'll probably hear, see people gathering together.
1: It's time to see the kindness of Muslims.
2: Of course, 100%. 100%. As the religion of Islam has came as a mercy for mankind.
1: Good. So that was Abdelwazir Soufiane, the Communication and Operation Manager at Al-Rahma Mosque in L8. Thank you, brother Abdullah Wasa, for the time and for telling us all the services and what you're doing for the community. Thank you very much, and shukran, Ramadan Kareem, to you and for all the Muslims and brothers all around. Thanks.
2: Thank you very much. Thank you.
1: Now let's move on to our second part of the show, local heroes. And on this part, we will carry on with the next and second part of our interview with Steve Varga. Speaking of that amount of people you help and support, and you know, being there for them, entertaining, and
0: yeah, it's going to be entertaining as well, you know.
1: Exactly, yeah. Because you know,
0: it's not all bad news, and it's not all, you know.
1: No, it's a good mix. That's a good thing. But I mean, even if it's rely on volunteer, but still, you have a cost.
0: Of course we do, yeah, and you know.
1: Yeah, and that will bring this question, which is we have to ask: how does most of your funding come from?
0: Well, the vast majority of our funding comes through grants, so we're constantly applying for grants. One of the disadvantages of applying for grants sometimes is, you know, do you want something to deliver something? So sometimes you have to change your course, the route that you're taking, to take into account that. And really, an organisation like this runs on very low costings, but you know, we have fixed costs like the Ofcom licence, which we just paid, which was £850, PRS licence, which allows us to play copyright music, which is £700. We have another licence for being on DAB. So with all these sort of on costs, you know, we need to have paper for the photocopier. You know, we need to keep the lights on. If a piece of equipment breaks and we can't fix it, we have to buy a new piece of equipment. You know, and you're talking a bare minimum of about £10,000 a year.
1: £10,000.
0: If we had that amount of money each year, and so we get a small subsidy from the council of about £4,000 a year. So there's £4,000 of it, but finding that other £6,000 can be quite difficult at the moment because of the funding landscape. There's a lot more people trying to get funding, and there's a lot less people giving out funding, and we're not a charity either, so we can't apply. Some of the grants that are available are only for charities. Now we're what's called a community interest company, which is a limited company that has a community purpose. And saying that, since we started in 2017, we've brought in over £1 million into this community that wouldn't have come into this community. Admittedly, we've done it for the radio station, keep the radio station and other projects working, but that money would have gone somewhere else if we hadn't been here.
1: Yeah.
0: So it's a, you know, we started taking on advertising, but advertising as a model will never pay for a community radio station.
1: Something to survive.
0: It's a little, you know, it's dribs and drabs. It's, you know, it's a bit of bread and a bit of water, but it's not, you know, it's not protein and carbohydrates. It's very, you know, and at the moment we are in quite a sort of dire position, really. And it's, you know, I don't want to sound, you know, I don't like sounding bleak at the end of the year, but it's, you know, we could do with a benefactor, really.
1: But I guess difficulty is part of this life.
0: Yeah,
1: but
0: yeah.
1: I mean, if I ask about what's the challenges, I mean, the bigger challenge faces LCR, and that will make it really difficult to carry on with this noble mission.
0: Well, that, you know, that's the main challenge, is funding. You know, the radio station's been licensed and been on air for 6 years now, and it's the best it's ever been. We've got an incredible variety of programs, including this one, Liverpool Nation, and we're able for people literally to come in off the street, which is, you know, you just came in, didn't you, and had a chat with me, and we've got to the stage now where you're doing a program that sort of writes itself every month, doesn't it? You know, it's like, I don't have to go and think of a new program. You've got your local heroes, right?
1: Yeah.
0: And you've got the ask the expert,
1: yeah.
0: And all you've got to do is go and find a hero and an expert, yeah, which, you know, you don't really have many problems doing, because, you know, you're a man of the community as well.
1: Well, we are a Liverpool city of local heroes, right?
0: Yeah. So, you know, it's given people, if you think of it as like a big Lego set, being able to make a radio program is like

0: Verhoeven is listening, out there should step up and come to help.
1: It'd be lovely, but you know, we live in the real world at the moment, and you know, it'd be nice if someone who had money heard about us and said, you know, this guy sounds genuine in the stuff he's doing. Because everyone who comes in here into the radio station in the cafe, they come out like they have their minds blown, basically. I can't believe all this is happening to the radio station. Blah, blah, blah.
0: It's not about the radio. It's not about, let's leave entertaining people to the end. But I'm talking about, as we mentioned early, what you're doing for, let's say, Wednesday afternoon. That bingo and karaoke afternoon, that's really something noble.
1: Yeah.
0: I mean, without support, I mean, you could imagine that amount of people from us. They are not going to enjoy their life.
1: They'd just be, well, you know, the vast majority of the time, I'm being very prescriptive here, but, you know, sometimes the support workers don't know where to take the people to support them because for various reasons, but, you know, these people who come in on a Wednesday, they enjoy what they're doing here. You know, they come in 5 days a week, if you know, but we try and keep it on one day. And it's like, you know, it's great for the cafe because the cafe makes lots of money on that day. Everyone has a good laugh.
0: Yeah.
1: Everyone's enjoying themselves. It'd be nice if we did one of them all around the city. We were like a mobile organization, but, you know. And it's what I said earlier. Is it needs someone to start something. It needs, you know, I like the phrase a conductor, you know, like someone who tells the orchestra what to do. I like the phrase, and you know, I don't know whether I made this up myself, but community conductors. Now, conductors conduct an orchestra. So if you think the people in the community are like the players in the orchestra, right, there's violins and there's drums and there's, you know, there's brass and there's woodwind. And the conductor brings all those people together.
0: Yeah.
1: And they all play Beethoven's Ninth Symphony.
0: But right? They'll bring them all.
1: The other type of conductor is on a bus. You know, we used to have bus conductors that used to go walk around the bus collecting the tickets.
0: Yeah, the old school one, yeah.
1: Now, the conductor and the driver know where that bus is going. They have a route and they go to it. So they're sort of guiding that bus. Now, you think about the community are all on the bus. They don't have to be on the bus. They want to be on the bus. And they go where the bus is going. I like that analogy as well. But every community's got people like that. I went to an event yesterday in Stockbridge Village. Fantastic event taking place in the back of a pub. It was pensioners' Christmas party. And there's two guys down there, Ian and John. And they're just ordinary guys. They're not anything special. They're not doing it because they want to be liked by everyone. They're doing it because they want to see these pensioners having a good time. And it was fantastic. Absolutely fantastic. And they should be getting medals off the king. They should be getting funding. They have to raise all the funding themselves.
0: Because they're doing it from their heart. This is the thing. No fakeness, nothing.
1: Lots of people out there with spare time, you know. So time's not an issue, I don't think.
0: Yeah.
1: In a community context. But it's got to be something inside. You know, you say it's from your heart. And, you know, we're not as passionate as Libyans, I don't think. You know, it's not like, it's just like you feel it needs to be done. So you do it, you know.
0: Let's hope by this, you know, this time, like we're crossing the fingers and...
1: Well, many years ago, you know, it was like, this was the job I did. I worked in Knowsley, and that was, you know, it was about engaging communities. But it was never my community. I was always working somewhere else. I've been living in Liverpool, but working in Knowsley.
0: Now
1: it's like, well, hang on a minute. I want to make where I live better.
0: Yeah. But it is. I'm sure you're seeing it, and you hear it all the time. I heard that, and I see that all the time. And people tell me. How it used to be. It's amazing.
1: Yeah, cool.
0: How it used to be, this Kensington area. And even surrounded, like, you know, Princess Park and all the surrounded area. How it used to be, how it changed. It's because of nice people like you.

0: So that's why what you're doing, it makes a huge difference. And it's amazing when you see people like you helping others, and this is steps going ahead and going forward to improve our city, you know. So let me ask you about the future goals of this organization or this radio.
1: Well, we did have a big plan last year, 2 years ago. There was a piece of land in Kensington which the council own, which has not been built on for 20 years. They knocked the shop down. So there's a nice little piece of pocket land in Prescott Road. And we thought, well, what we could do is we could build a new building there, and we could move the radio station there, and we could move the cafe there, and we could restart some of our community businesses.
0: Mm-hmm.
1: But the structure of the building meant we could also have three Airbnb flats, so they would generate money for the community project. One of the problems about community projects is they cost money. They don't make money. Even our cafe doesn't make money after 10 years. It has to be subsidised.
0: Yeah.
1: But that subsidy is having a knock-on effect to people's health, because we're actually making, you know, we do healthy food, etc., etc. But we don't get any of the benefits of that. You know, maybe there should be an equation where you can go, you're doing this much in the community, equates to helping people's health or helping people's education or reducing people's mental health issues or reducing people's...
0: Which is really important things. Yeah.
1: They're all important. The radio's a vehicle for that. It's not... The radio doesn't cause that. Being involved in the radio is a factor in people's lives, bringing regularity back to their life, improving the communication skills, improving the social circle of friends and social skills, making them more aware of what's going on in the community. It's not about playing music.
0: And making friends of some local.
1: Yeah,
0: like,
1: meeting people and reducing isolation.
0: So that will bring me to the next question about if someone, I know like it's all about volunteer, but someone out there would like to volunteer.
1: Yeah.
0: How do they do that? Basically contacting you?
1: Yeah,
0: whenever
1: we were doing training courses or an event, we put it on our Facebook page, which is Liverpool Community Radio on Facebook. You put that in, you'll find us. We try to do a training program once a month called Have a Go, which gives people a taste. It's only a taster session. It's only one evening. And doing that course gives people the opportunity to get involved in other things.
0: And the cost of this course?
1: Free.
0: It's a free?
1: It's free, yeah.
0: But you have to register for that.
1: What's that?
0: You have to book for that
1: course.
0: You
1: have to book it, yeah. We only run it with five people maybe. We don't have it's not a massive group of people. So if you come along to it, you can't sit at the back and not get involved. You're well involved. It's only 2 hours long.
0: Yeah,
1: given to you
0: long enough. Yeah,
1: long enough to get a taste of what community radio is about. And the biggest part of it is not the technical side of it. It's not using the equipment. It's like getting through to people what community radio is and what it can do for the community and themselves.
0: Keeping them within the same mission.
1: Yeah, yeah. And it's like a mission statement. You know, we don't have a mission statement, but it's like, people who are making radio programs for Liverpool Community Radio need to make community radio programs. It's not rocket science, that, but I still get people coming along saying, can I do a program that's 1950s music? Because I like 1950s music, and I've always wanted to be a DJ. And I say to people, we don't have DJs, we have presenters, and we don't have shows, we have programs.
0: Mm-hmm.
1: But, you know, I don't tell people off if they say show or, you know. But ours is a program. We have programs on it. And the programs are presented by presenters and not DJs. And we get some people from outside the city who've got a radio program in another city. And they want to put their program from that other city on Liverpool Community Radio. And the first question I'd ask them is, why?
0: Why are you choosing here,
1: So they're only choosing there for their ego. It's all about ego. You know, it's all about bigging themselves up. It's not about the Liverpool community.
0: So that's why I'm saying, like, you're giving your message that this is exactly what we're doing, and yeah, that's, we're trying to keep it that
1: yeah
0: way.
1: I'm not, you know, and that's been the story from day one. That was 2007. That was like local people doing local.
0: Keeping it real, you know.
1: Yeah, keeping it real. And the problem is, it's hard to get through to some people, because that's all they've ever experienced is BBC, maybe Radio 1, Radio 2, where it's a personality presenting the programme. It's not about a place. Community radio is about a specific place and the communities or community in that specific place. So that's where it all starts. You know, you could
0: people, specific place.
1: Yeah, you could say it's, you know, it's what's happening at the end of your street, right, is important to you. And if it's important to you, it's probably important to other people. And then you get the next tier up is BBC Community Radio. They're interested in the city as a whole, right?
0: Bigger,
1: yeah. Yeah, and then you've got like your Radio 1s and your Radio 2s. They're talking about the whole nation. So we sort of filter down from the national to citywide.
0: And it's good to see it grow on more and more, yeah.
1: Yeah, and people know, who knows about communities best? Well, it's the people from that community.
0: Yeah, I know some people listen to the radio from different nations and from different outside of the world.
1: We have regular listeners in America. We've got a family who listen to us every day in Fort Lauderdale. One of them is an ex-Scouser, you know. So that's why they listen, because they've been over there 40 years. They want to hear Scouse twang, you know, Liverpool voice.
0: And that's another thing you deliver to the audience, which is a good
1: I'm
0: thing.
1: I'm teaching you Scouse, aren't I?
0: Very soon, yeah.
1: All right, lad.
0: So, Steve, talking to you, very, very interesting, but we have to come to the end of this.
1: Okay, well, I'm going to turn the tables on you now. Right. Go on, what are you going to ask me? No, keep going. I want to turn the table. I'm going to ask you a question. No, it's okay. Don't worry about the time.
0: Okay.
1: So give us your perspective on Liverpool Community Radio, and tell me a little bit about radio in Libya.
0: Radio is radio all the time, you know. Doing this in different language, very interesting. As I told you before, I was trying to get someone to do it for us, talking English from, you know, from local Liverpool.
1: Yeah.
0: But then with your advice, with other friends' advice, they say, okay, you should do it. It's your show. It's your thing. You write it. I mean, being a journalist is okay to write it, to prepare it, what I have been doing most of my life. But trying to bring it all together on air, without your help, I wouldn't do it.
1: Okay.
0: So that's another thing to bring you as a hero. You prepare and you're helping other people to achieve what they like to do. And for me, I like to help. I love this city.
1: Yeah.
0: Let's put it this way. So anything will benefit local people, I mean. So that will bring us to
1: Sam, no, I haven't finished yet. So no. Don't. I'm leaving all this in, by the way. How has becoming a presenter on Liverpool Community Radio affected you? How has it changed you? Can you note any changes that have taken place?
0: It does, yeah. It does. Well, when I talk to my friends and people around me, I tell them I've been dreaming about this.
1: Yeah.
0: You know, doing something or try to give back.
1: Yeah.
0: To this city. So I'm trying to do something. I'm trying to figure out where should I do it. So being a journalist, what's the best place? Could do it online, could do it on TV, but I have that. I'm always attached to the radio.
1: Yeah. I just love the way people, I mean, some people only come to Liverpool because they've been moved here by the government, and they go, I'm not going to go anywhere else because I love the place. And it's not because they're getting some sort of financial benefit. It's they've attached the value to being from this place. It's like, it's welcoming, it's warm, friendly. It sounds like we're doing an advert for tourism, but you know what I mean? It's sort of like,
0: but
1: more nice people than nasty people.
0: Yeah, all the time.
1: By a massive amount.
0: Yeah.
1: But it's only the people who are doing bad things that get in the papers.
0: Well, someone, that's, you walk in the room.
1: That's mainstream media for you.
0: Yeah. That's part of our, what we're trying to do. We try, you know, making it nicer and nicer. And it's better for all the next generation and generation, because without putting this effort, without helping each other to make it better for our people, we are not getting anywhere.
1: No.
0: So that will bring us to the end of this very, very enjoyable and very long interview with the true local hero, Steve, the founder and director of LCR Radio. Thank you very much.
1: Thank you for inviting me, and I've enjoyed it, really, because it gets you the opportunity to talk about what you think.
0: Yeah.
1: You think about things, sometimes you don't get a chance to say them. So there you go. Thanks very much, Iman.
0: Thanks. See you again. So that will bring us to the end of this episode of Liverpool Nation, your monthly radio show on LCR FM 106.7 and DAB here in Kensington, Liverpool. 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Shukran, gracias, thank you very much. 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

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I realise £100 is a big ask, especially at the moment. But in reality, this £100 equates to eating one Greg steak bake or drinking one Starbucks coffee a week. In return for being part of Club 100, you'll get a framed certificate, an LCR mug, and the chance to be a guest on our programme, Kenny Island Discs. But more importantly, you'll get a warm, fuzzy feeling that you or your organisation is contributing to a worthwhile community project. You can either make a one-off payment by Bax of £100 or set up a monthly standing order of only £8.34. Donations need to be made to Kensington Vision, which is all one word, Community Interest Company via the Co-op Bank. Our SOR code is 089299. That's 089299. And our bank account details are 65255654. That's 65255654. If you'd like more information or more details, then contact me, Steve Farragher, by emailing steve@l-c-r.co.uk. Or you can even call into the LCR studio, 53 to 57 Holt Road, and you can also see what your donation is delivering to the community. Thanks very much for listening.

0: In a word, guilty or not guilty?
1: Guilty. Are we talking about
0: Michael Jackson? Jackson. All right. I'm in the not guilty camp.
2: I'm not guilty.
3: I'm a hung jury.
0: And
2: all,
0: I mean, it's
2: all
0: hard.
2: I'm saying for it is, it's just not natural for what happened, is it? If anyone done that.
1: What?
2: Like having young kids staying over, but
0: in, alive, you know, in such plain sight, like.
2: Just
1: let me just check that. And just say something.
2: Hello.
1: It's not working now.
3: Sound miles away.
2: Am I out?
1: Something happening.
2: Just wiggle the wire a little bit.
0: The wires are a bit.
2: Hello. Hello.
0: Twisted, aren't they?
1: Something like that. Yeah.
2: Hello. Hello. Hello.
1: Who's your lady friend? There you go. Hello. Hello. Just share the mic. Yeah, swing it round here and I'll play around with it while you. Yeah, go on. Yeah, bring it round. That's it. This is.
0: Can you hear my one okay?
1: That's fine. Yeah, yeah. It's just going between the two ears. Yeah. Hang on. Never happens on radio, mate.
3: This is technical issues here at LCR.
2: It's not live, is it?
1: It's live, yeah.
0: Are we on?
2: Play a song.
3: It's a lovely day out, though, isn't it?
2: Well, I can't test the mics if we play a song, you see. I don't know. Let me just check. It might be a button.
1: One, there you go.
2: There it is, just a button. You know, button press. Nice to be back.
3: Thank you.
1: Billy Butler never does anything like this.
4: Nice to be back at this community radio where it's finest.
1: Yeah. We were using tin cans and string last week with microphones, but now we've progressed into proper microphones. Good afternoon. Let's start the programme again. Eh? Yeah. Hang on, let me just play the... No. It was a bit of a technical hitch there. Had a big technical hitch on Wednesday. There was nothing going out for about 20 minutes. Because of Santa running karaoke... And I did apologise yesterday, so I'm apologising again. Anyway,
4: good morning.
1: That's the worst thing.
4: Hello there, honestly.
1: good afternoon and welcome to the Bill Community Radio. It's a new daily croissant with me, Steve Farragher. In the studio today, we've got Eddie Cutton.
3: Eddie Cutton, back to me, French. Yeah.
4: French correspondent.
1: And we've got Jed Harney.
0: Good afternoon, listeners.
1: And from the midst of Merseyrail.
4: Yeah, yeah. I'm actually working this afternoon as well, Fun and games.
1: Slotting us in between the 12:22:52 to Chester, aren't you?
4: Yeah, cool. I'm in work about 3, so I'll be finishing about 12 tonight.
1: Do you dream about the train?
4: No, I don't dream about them. Not at all.
1: No, so you just pick the money up.
4: Pick the money, I'm out of here, mate.
1: Go in, put the uniform in, pick the money up, go home, and that does nothing to
4: I'm
1: you.
4: Gone. Yeah, see you later.
1: That's good, okay. Well,
3: I'm a big train fan. What route are you on today, please?
4: I'm on the New Brighton. Say hello if you're around the boat.
1: Oh, yeah.
4: Look for a big bald stud walking up and down. and then a little bit of West Kirby later on.
1: Okay.
4: And, you know, stay off the beer and behave this afternoon. There's lovely weather. To be honest, it's nice being out, though, today.
1: There'll be all people with bags and stuff to go to the beach and everything,
4: Exactly. That's what I'm dreading.
1: Yeah.
4: But it's nice to bring people in the boat.
3: Do you ever go walk up and down, checking tickets?
4: Yeah, I get up and down, have a chat. Yeah, have a little chat. Yeah. Do my job. I'll have a go at my job sometimes, Ed.
0: Yeah, do you mean doing your job?
4: Yeah. No, I'll have a little wander up and down. Do you know what? It's great, you know, like the Merseyrail, because Liverpool's such a tourist hotspot.
1: Yeah.
4: I don't know if they've gone off again there. But
1: no, I've just taken it down a little bit because it's close.
4: And they come from everywhere. I mean, last week I was talking to someone from Texas. Venezuela, Uruguay, Rochdale, all the exotic places. But it's great. They all love Liverpool's suitcase. Let's get in there and there.
1: You've either invaded somewhere or they're from somewhere that's invaded somewhere.
4: Yeah.
1: Texas.
4: I actually had a girl. I was telling her, my auntie yesterday, she was from Nashville. And her husband was from Manchester, so he'd lived there for 20-odd years. And they'd just come to look around Liverpool. But she spoke exactly and sounded exactly the same as Dolly Parton. It was the most bizarre.
1: Yeah.
4: Honestly, I just had having this conversation because I must imagine Dolly Parton.
1: Was
4: all,
1: hey, y'all!
4: Yeah, well, slightly different, but bit of 9 to 5 in there. No, but it was great. But do you know what? People love Liverpool.
1: Yeah.
4: They come and they say there's nothing like this place, which is good, isn't it?
0: Friendliest city in the UK,
4: isn't it? It really is. And
1: we've been saying this for years.
0: It's second to London, isn't it, in some polls and that? Yeah. Like my sister runs a hotel in town and she has all the facts and that, and it's the second UK city most visited after... Yeah.
4: Well, I'm sure occupancy rate of a Friday, Saturday, Sunday is through the roof.
1: I did some research a few years ago, and it's you know, people who come for the day, people who stay over, it's in the millions. I had to do a bit of research for something I was doing, and I thought, you know, these figures should be out, you know. Perhaps the council should be promoting those figures instead of other things.
4: But what's the one thing... you'd say Liverpool's unique for one thing.
1: It's got to be the Beatles, hasn't it?
4: You know, do you reckon? I mean?
1: Yes.
4: Yeah, I'd say humour.
1: Well, I think it's the Beatles. I think people come to the Beatles, especially Americans. You know, all over the world, there's a lot of Beatle fans everywhere. I don't know whether you watched Race the World last night, but they get to this city in Mongolia, and there's a Beatles statue there.
0: That's right, yeah. Very bad one.
4: Was it? Yeah, yeah.
1: Going, bloody hell, you know. And there's always Beatles tribute bands everywhere.
4: Yeah.
0: If you go anywhere in the world, if you say Liverpool, the team, or the Beatles, people any part of the world will know one of them two.
1: Well, Race the World, they were speaking Mongolian, and they were saying, like, where are you from, Liverpool? And they go, oh, Mo Salah, you know. And
0: they all knew
1: about it, like,
0: yeah,
1: you know.
0: Yeah, absolutely.
1: I think we've shifted Man United off that page, haven't we?
4: Yeah.
3: Genuinely.
1: In Mongolia, at least.
3: Yeah, genuinely, I was going to say, I got my bus pass, so we're getting the bus for nothing. So I tend to use buses, and that 26 bus from town, Liverpool one or Church Street, it's always busy with tourists. Tuesday, Wednesday, Thursday, Friday, Saturday, Sunday, always chocker. Yeah. And it's lovely because I think you asked the question, Pete. I think our friendliness as a people
4: is important.
1: Sense of humour.
4: A lot of people have moved up from down south. I mean, particularly on the Willow Land, you mightn't have come into Liverpool, but West Kirby, New Brighton, lovely little areas on the you've got your beach there. But you get a bit more bang for your buck. You know, you can sell your house for $1 million down in London, and you're getting something nice in West Kirby.
0: Three down here.
1: Come to Kensington, can buy one with $365,000.
4: Yes, a little donation for LCR on the side, and there you go.
1: You should have a Kensington tax, shouldn't we? If people want to live in Kensington, or make money from Kensington by opening an Airbnb. We should have like a 5% tax.
4: Tell them it's like the Kensington in London, and they'll all be migrating.
1: KAT, Kensington added tax. CAT.
4: What's our equivalent to Harrods along here? The Iceland,
0: Primark.
4: Mate. Is the Iceland still open, is it?
3: Kaka.
4: Mr. Bees.
1: Yeah.
0: It's a matter of Liverpool's got such a reputation still, though, amongst people down south as being a bit scary and hard.
4: Yeah.
0: Compared to other cities, it's definitely not.
3: We only have to look at the other fella, Billy Moore's videos from Manchester.
0: Yeah,
3: you
0: places
3: know what I mean?
0: He goes. Yeah.
3: But I think it helps Liverpool being, as a city, not being landlocked like Manchester or Birmingham or Leeds or whatever.
4: Yeah.
3: We've got that lovely vista.
4: Yeah,
3: the sea.
4: Yeah,
1: we've got the sea breeze as well. You know, there used to be a guy, I can't remember his name, Kenny, someone who was an architect, and I remember him going to a lecture of his in 1975 when I was a student, and he's the one who sort of turned us onto the city because he was like, he had all these photographs and he was talking about the docks when the docks were empty, you know, the Albert Dock emptied and all that. He told us all about those things, and he said we've got a unique environment because the wind blows in off the sea, clears all the smog away.
3: Yeah,
1: you know, not that we have smog anymore, but you know, years ago,
0: he said,
1: and all the red brick buildings start to glow because there's no crap in the atmosphere.
4: Yeah.
3: That's interesting. Yeah,
4: but you know what we still should have, and I've said it many times before.
1: What, Littlewood's building?
4: Well, do you know, like, is it you go in the port in Greece? Is it the giant statue of
1: the Colossus of
4: the
1: Rhodes.
4: Colossus of we need one in Liverpool.
1: We are talking
4: the cruise ship. I'm telling you,
0: Ken Dodd.
4: That's what we spoke about. Cilla Black got mentioned. Could be the Beatles, but something that's iconic with Liverpool.
0: John Lennon or something maybe.
4: As you come in off the Irish Sea, and because all these cruise ships are coming in now, nothing as fantastic. If we had a giant
1: 200
4: Steve Rotherham or a giant Steve Farragut or LCR or something. I don't know. Great.
1: We did this last year. We had a big long talk about it, and it was like, you know, what about a giant Iron Man? You know, the same Iron Man.
0: Oh, the Crosby Iron Man.
1: You know, it's not going to offend anyone.
0: Anthony Gormley,
1: if you don't, like the Angel of the North, really, that sort of sign.
4: It'd be fantastic. It'd be iconic.
1: Yeah. Giant.
4: Liverbird or
1: giant Liverbird made out of Meccano. Do you remember? There's one on Edge Lane, but I was expecting that to be a bit bigger.
0: It
1: looks a bit miserable now, doesn't it, when you go into those shops?
0: You don't know.
1: But a massive one of them made out of Lego.
4: Yeah, big Ken Dodd.
1: Not Lego.
4: Two sets of teeth and you go through the middle.
1: Through Cilla Black's legs.
4: Yeah. Oh, Steve.
1: she's a strike.
4: Surprise, surprise.
1: Yeah.
3: Slightly left wing here. Not left wing politically. But I was watching Toffee TV the other day, and one of the lads who does it, Baz and Ped. So Ped makes a point of filming himself walking to the new Hill Dickinson Stadium.
4: He's
3: doing it for nearly a year now.
4: Yeah.
3: And he went a different route this last weekend's football match against who they play, Sunderland. So he's gone before the game. And he's walking past these high-rise blocks of skyscrapers and flats. And I'm thinking, where is he? I think what he's done, he's walked up by the old Liverpool Stadium, cut through there. And I mean to have the same route myself. Because I think, this supports of Liverpool have never seen me.
4: Yeah, yeah.
0: It's not by Toys R Us and all that, can it? Isn't it?
3: Yeah,
0: there,
3: yeah, just up there. Yeah. So you're coming by Leeds, across Leeds
4: Street. Leeds Street, yeah.
3: And then you're by where... by Costco.
4: Costco.
0: Yeah, yeah, yeah.
3: So all around there, and that was all chock-a-block.
4: You built a new stuff there, haven't you?
3: Lots of new different city.
4: But that old heritage site, I think that's getting made into a hotel. They're doing something with that. Do you remember the heritage
0: at the market, didn't they?
4: Which was quite successful.
0: They've done a bit of it, haven't they? The end of it are apartments, hardly, but they're a bit closest to the
1: middle. So an Irish guy sunk a load of money into it, because I remember going down there about 30-odd years ago. Just that was after the Albert Docks had been successful. Because it used to have buildings like the Albert Dock around there.
0: Yeah.
1: And there's still a little bit of it left. You know, the building where the Titanic is?
3: Mm.
1: That's Jesse Hartley, the architect of the Albert Dock. And what they did is they filled in the dock and built a tobacco warehouse in 1900, which was the biggest brick building in the world at the time when it was built. You can get something like two St. George's Halls in there or something. Something ridiculous like that. And the reason they couldn't turn it into apartments easily is because it was just a long, long stretch. Whereas the Albert Dock's quite short and you could chop it up. And the other thing is the way it was constructed, the Albert Dock's constructed floor to ceiling. Mm. So you can take any floor out and the building stays up. Yeah, these were all made floor to floor. So it meant if you knock one floor out, the floor above would collapse into it. Yeah. So what he's done is he hollowed out the middle into like a garden.
0: Yeah.
1: So there's not a lot of space between the edge of that garden and the outside wall. Just enough for a couple of flats. It's going to be brilliant when it's finished, because
0: it's a massive endeavour, though, isn't it? Like you say, it's huge, isn't it?
1: When we visited it, there was a peregrine falcon living in the space at the top of the roof.
0: Yeah.
1: And we used to, the guy was just an Al Docker, he used to run the place. This is before the Heritage Market. He took us onto the roof, and we were walking around, and we were inside. I've got this video somewhere of it, and there's a peregrine falcon flying around inside the Heritage Market. It used to be a store for American supplies, U.S. Army supplies in the war. It was American territory for the, but, you know, there's a sort of myth here. It's one of yours, this, Peter, that someone was hung in there because he killed someone. He put him on trial and he hung him in the building.
4: All right,
1: so there's probably a ghost there walking around looking for his Jeep or something like that.
0: That was great, the Heritage Market, wasn't it? Yeah. Bring back the Heritage Market.
1: I used to have a store there for
4: leather coat, 30 quid. Christmas.
1: Yeah.
0: You could spend the whole Sunday walking around.
1: Black
0: there,
1: bananas,
0: you?
1: Yeah.
3: Used to, yeah, we're glad.
1: It's before Sunday trading, don't worry.
4: There's no big markets in Liverpool now, is there? Is that what it is?
3: Stanley Park on a Wednesday.
0: Yeah.
4: And Gracie's still there as well. Stanley Park on a Wednesday.
3: It's award winning as well, Pete, last year. It's really good.
0: Gracie's not what it was, though. No. It's no good.
3: A lot of the traders from Gracie do Wednesday in the Stanley Park Market. There's more space. Gracie can get a bit tight, you know what I mean?
0: Yeah.
4: I love a good market. I mean, I'll be in Spain next weekend. I'll end up in the market somewhere. You get dragged. It's the same old thing. It's like Mr. Ben, though. You're walking along and the scenery's just the same. Do you know what I mean? Bags, underwear, toilet roll. Bags, underwear, toilet roll.
1: The only difference is you've got a sombrero on or a fez.
4: Yeah.
3: I go there for me. I went there Wednesday after the show.
1: Did you get sausages?
3: I did, Steve.
1: Did you get steak?
3: Yeah.
4: Sausages is the one. My mum used to get them from outside TJ's, the sausage man.
3: Yeah.
4: Sounded a bit contrary. Mum used to go with the sausage.
3: I got a couple of pieces of steak for £8, which wasn't bad. And rump steak. But it turned out, I put it in the oven for about 45 minutes, 50 minutes. And it was, I've had a little taste of it, yeah. It looks lovely. Looks lovely.
1: It's got gravy in it as well.
3: I made your own gravy steak.
4: Okay. Yeah. He's like James Martin cooking that, aren't you?
0: Quite long, that 45, 50 minutes.
3: On a lowish 150.
1: You want to melt in your mouth, don't you, Eddie?
3: Yeah.
1: Just put it in and just the fibres. Anyway, let's start the programme here.
4: Old men talking about food and markets.
1: Anyway, you're listening to Liverpool Community Radio. 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And you can listen to us online on Alexa. If you want to contact us, you want to talk about your sausages today or your steak, 07761 908063. I'm serious about that. If you've got
4: Isn't the people listening to Fort Lauderdale like a good steak in America, don't they?
1: Yeah. Like a massive steak.
4: Yeah.
1: This steak's as big as Texas.
4: Brisket and all that malarkey.
1: Yeah, you put it in a barbecue for 14 hours or something, don't you, with a piece of apple, apple wood. Yeah, so you can get in touch with us. What else do I want to say? This is the new Daily Croissant on Monday to Friday. I've been in from Monday to Friday this week, so I'm a bit sort of like...
4: No, Matty feels.
1: I thought it was. He only does 3 days.
4: Oh, does he?
1: He always thinks that we're after someone else.
4: Oh, hey, Matt.
1: Are you listening, Matty? Yeah. I know why you do that now.
4: He'll be spitting feathers now. Sorry, Matt. I'm on your side, mate.
1: No, Andy done it on Monday, so I didn't do it on Monday. If you're interested in making a donation as well, we had the thing at the beginning about the Club 100. It's still open. We've got something like 27 donors, they call. Yeah, donors. Donors, that's the word,
3: donors,
1: isn't it?
3: Yeah.
1: Then feel free to either sign up for £8.34 a month, or if you're feeling a bit flush, you know, and you listen to us all the time, you know, then, you know, spread the goodwill to us. And contact me, Steve, at LTR. The other thing is, as well, we always like to accept music from local artists and bands and everyone. Got a couple this week from a band called Wilhelm Screams. Good songs, brilliant songs. And apparently he made a donation as well. I'll have to check how much he's donated. Might be a tour.
4: What type of music? What genre?
1: But I don't categorise it. I mean, a good thing about local bands is they just go... They're dead short, the messages they say. You know, we've just done this song. You know, play it if you like it. You know, deal with... And they're always very sort of grateful that you do it.
4: Yeah.
1: On the other hand, right, I get these things, and these are the ones from all over the world. And I got one the other day, which I'll save one day and print it out for you, because you're going, oh, I'm not going to read all that, you know what I mean? And they're describing how they like so-and-so, or they like so-and-so, the melodic tones, and it reflects their environment in Tennessee or something like that. And you're like going, hey, I don't want to know that. And most of them, I go through it.
4: It's just put off half your listeners who are going to send the music.
1: We have a specific policy. We've always had this, that on this lunchtime program, it's a golden opportunity for local bands and artists to submit their stuff, because there's very little outlet for people in the area. You know, there's stuff on Radio Merseyside. There's Dave Monks, I think, isn't it? He's still doing it. And I think Kevin Duala does a bit of like stuff that's been sent in. But if you're a band, you know, you can't send it to what used to be Radio City, because it's now called Greatest Hits. If you've not had the Greatest Hits, there's no chance. You've got to go back there 15 years. You know, you've got to have the Greatest Hits 15 years ago. And I'm not demeaning sort of bangers and things like that. You know what people like to listen to, you know, ABBA and Electric Light Orchestra and the Eagles. They're all right. They're in the place. But, how do... the Liverpool Eagles get their opportunity on the radio? And the simple answer is, you just send it to me. Or Nathan Moore as well. But if someone sends stuff to me, I do forward it to Nathan Moore.
4: Yeah.
1: And we got one this week from the... I'm trying to work out what the band is, because the guy who sent it was called Maximilian Silas or something. But his band's called the Wilhelm Scream, which is a scream that was used in a film in the 1950s. You should know this, Peter. It's one of these things on the internet. A scream that was used in a film in the 1950s, and it's been used in dozens and dozens of films.
4: Oh, right.
1: And it was the guy who screamed in the film's called Wilhelm, so it's called the Wilhelm Scream.
4: Oh, my God.
1: That's interesting. Does it ring any bells?
4: Yeah. No, it does, actually. What?
1: The Wilhelm Scream.
4: Have we discussed this before?
1: We probably have, yeah. It's a sort of thing.
0: Deja vu there, Peter.
1: Yeah. Deja Pete, yeah.
4: Got me thinking there. Go on.
1: Yeah, so they're called the Wilhelm Scream, and I just thought it'd be worth telling the listeners that, you know, where have they got that name from? Is there anyone called Wilhelm in the band who screams? No, there isn't. It's a sort of myth. It's an internet meme.
0: It's quite cool, that, isn't it?
1: Yeah,
0: I like that.
1: Yeah.
0: But, Steve, you're like the John Peel of Liverpool Community Radio, you?
1: What do you mean?
0: Like, people can send in completely... their own music,
1: and
0: you're giving out. That's what John Peel used to do on Radio 1, didn't he?
1: Like, on cassettes and people things
0: used
1: like,
0: to go through, because they didn't need the undertones. Loads
1: like
0: and
1: that,
0: loads of people come through John Peel. But yet someone needs to be doing that, don't they? Championing local original music.
1: You know, but
4: and there's some good bands out there.
1: There's some fantastic bands out there.
4: Yeah.
1: And it's funny, you're probably the same as me, Peter, that you have earworms that no one else has heard before. Mm. You know, like the what was it, Ragamuffins,
4: yeah,
1: and Red Drum Club, and
4: I've
1: all
4: that.
1: I've
4: still got all their stuff on my Spotify from being played here.
1: Yeah, and you're going, you know,
4: Never Rains on Moss Lil, what a song.
1: You're walking a dog, singing a little song, yeah, that no one else is singing, you know.
0: Yeah.
1: So it's great for feeling unique.
4: So this Wilhelm better be good after all. Let's carry on.
0: What's the song that starts like Vangelis?
1: What's that?
0: We've been playing on here.
1: It's a great song.
0: That sticks in my head. Yeah, of course. Yeah. Called, so, like, we played on here every week.
1: It's the one for the Whitechapel Project. I'll play it a bit later. Yeah. But
4: I've got four on my Spotify list.
1: Yeah, come on.
4: Random songs over... Sunshine, Never Rains on Mossley Hill is one of the greatest songs I've ever heard. Yeah. I absolutely think it's fantastic. And there's another one. Oh, I'll have a look in a minute. It's great, but no one else would probably play it. But it's just a personal little favourite of mine. It's a great little song.
1: There's the other one as well from that band, The Visions of Albion, as well.
4: Yeah, yeah.
1: That, three tracks. We've got one today up here. And you're just going. There's another guy who's come up. I think he's a long time musician called Mr. Costello. Got a great voice, very realistic, very original voice, and also great sort of blues guitar playing on it. John Jenkins, the Mistrust, they were called.
0: Mistrust, Life, It's just stick along to David Peters.
1: It's a guy. It's a guy in his, you know, in his 60s. He does, you know,
0: music. John Vangelis. Similar to that tune.
1: He performs and everything because he's on our
4: Can't be any worse than Eurovision, can it?
0: Oh my God! What was that lad?
1: Look, no mum,
0: I've got no computer. What the hell?
3: You got 1 point.
0: Did England deliberately go into self sabotage themselves now? It appears
1: it looks
0: so.
1: Like
0: doesn't
1: you've
0: it?
1: Done it, yeah.
4: I think if we go back into Europe, we might get a few more, mightn't we?
0: Definitely not seriously putting. Like some of the countries put a proper serious tune in, don't we? And ours are some idiot. Yeah. Like
4: but
0: lads.
4: That Sam Ryder's one is one of the greatest songs I've ever heard.
1: Yeah.
4: And he lost because of the Ukraine.
1: He would have won it that year.
4: What a song.
1: Yeah, he would have won it that year.
4: No one could deny how good. You could
0: I
4: never give
0: became,
4: that one
0: it came
4: point.
0: Number two, didn't it? Yeah.
4: What a song.
0: So why don't we always do that? Like, can't be that hard to stick a good song in.
1: Rubbish. You used to be able to enter it, you know, years ago. It was £80 to put a song in, you know, into the mass pool of stuff.
0: In Eurovision?
1: Yeah. This is going back about 15 years. And then they changed it so there was like a panel of people choosing them.
0: Yeah.
1: You know, they've had it where there's been different songs sung by different people. There's been all permutations of it. You know, maybe we need to go to another country and find out.
4: Should get someone like Paul McCartney to write one.
3: I don't think the Beatles would win even if you entered the competition.
4: Can you imagine it?
0: Be an established sort of
4: I know, but can you imagine if you put it under like a pen name or whatever a different name?
3: The Beats or something like that.
4: Yeah.
1: Uncle Albert. Yeah.
0: I don't understand it. why was Blue in it then if it's got to be an established I don't quite get the rules.
1: I didn't say that. But Sandy Shaw was established and Cliff Richards was established.
0: So why don't more established artists do it then? Shouldn't they?
1: That's boom, bang, bang, bang, bang the drum for Britain. No, 1 point though, it's embarrassing, isn't it?
0: Very. Not to be like in negative or anything, but why is the Eurovision, the Eurovision camp contest, why is it so camp?
1: It's become camp.
0: That's all it is now, isn't it? Kind of thing. Yeah. That's the audience for it now. And why?
1: It started with that Israeli woman with the beard, didn't
0: Aldana,
1: it?
0: Aldana International, or whatever. Yeah. It's not. It's become an LGBTQ event now, isn't it? Why should a song thing be that?
4: Maybe it's freedom and liberation across Europe. I mean, that's supposed to be taken serious. That's the problem, isn't it?
0: It's not what it is.
4: Well, I don't think
0: some
4: it is.
0: Some of them definitely
4: it?
0: Do. Don't do the entries. Some of them have got like big operas, singers and everything, haven't they?
4: But I think that's the way it's meant to be. It's all razzmatazz, but they're all still mates at the end of it.
1: Let's have the advert. Come on.
0: That's a weird.

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0: And we're back in the room. what are we talking about?
1: The Eurovision Song Contest. Yeah. Song Contest. Yeah. We got into a rabbit hole on that, didn't we? Yeah.
2: There's another British band who won it, Katrina and the Waves.
0: Oh, yeah. Oh,
1: yeah. Yeah, they
0: Walking on Sunshine.
2: That's the one. That's the
1: were
2: one,
1: they British or Irish, though? Oh, I think they were the Ireland entry, you know.
2: Oh, were they?
1: Yeah, I think so, yeah. Ireland won it a lot of times, haven't they? Yeah. Johnny Logan, what's another year?
0: Was it Father Ted when he wrote a song and it was terrible and they chose it because they didn't want to win that year because they didn't have enough money to keep staging it? Yeah. Or I can't remember. There was a comedy programme and the song was terrible, but... It won because he didn't want to win.
1: Like life coming through. What was it? Art imitating life.
0: Yeah. So if you're not listening to New Daily Croissant before, we have a guest on. We haven't got one today because the caravan's broken down or something. We have just after 1 o'clock, we're going to have a community readout. We've got quite a few things to read out today, so make sure that you can make a note of things. There's a few, I think there's a few training courses, events, etc. that you can go on to. There's a few from this bloke called Jed Arnick. He sent some stuff in. Sorry, Daisy Arnick. So any relation to you?
1: Yeah. There's not many Arnicks, you know.
0: Yeah, no nepotism here. No. Also, we'll be playing lots of decent music. Before we go on, because we've spoken so much about these bands that are on today, do you know what? I've got a list of stuff here. Where is it? I've just been talking about this music and I can't see it now. Let's have another one. This is one that was sent in a couple of weeks ago by a band, a duo called Weather Forecast by Johnson House. I can't see it.
3: Perfumes on my coffee cup. The morning brings a light like your eyes bright blue.

0: And welcome back. Couldn't find the Wilhelm scream. For some reason, it disappeared off my list. But I've got it back on again build now. Up so we'll be playing a track called Liberty Bell and one called Corner Man. It's really good. I'm not just blowing smoke like an old lad. So let's look at the papers, because that's the other thing we do on the programme. Who wants to go first? Eeny, meeny, miny.
1: I'd start off with a bit of good
0: go
1: news.
0: On.
1: Hotter than Honolulu, the UK nailed on for bank holiday weekend heat wave. Temperatures are rising as the spring bank holiday approaches with a nailed on, what's with this nailed on? Nailed on heat wave of up to 4 days in excess of 30 degrees forecast for parts of the UK. The Met Office has warned temperatures could soar to 33 degrees by Monday in southern and eastern England, making it hotter than Honolulu, Athens and Benidorm, where you're going next week, mate. Hope we get
2: good old Benny, yeah.
0: Take your jumper with you.
2: Random places, yeah. That, though, Honolulu, Benidorm.
0: Can you wear your shorts on the train, Peter?
2: What's that?
0: Can you wear your shorts on the train? Do you not have, like, official shorts?
2: No, you're not allowed them, no.
0: Mersey travel shorts.
2: Some other providers do, like, but, you know. Passengers can.
0: Mersey travel shorts, plenty of room in the back.
1: Yeah, so that's not great in the hot days, because you have to have quite a footwear as well, don't you? Like, big boots and shoes and that.
0: Flip-flops, like, and shorts.
2: Yeah, that'd be good, wouldn't it?
0: Yeah. Just get on the train, I don't
2: flip flops off the seats, please.
0: Yeah.
1: But what a miracle, the bank holiday weekend being hot. That hasn't happened in 8 years, that, like.
2: No. It's great to have it back, though, isn't it?
0: Well, this May's, May's been quite pathetic, hasn't it? We had a bit of weather at the beginning. It's the cold wind.
2: May last year, all the way through to September, was fantastic. So this should be the start of good weather. Hopefully, if the trend from last year carries on. It was great last year.
0: Yeah. No, we had a good...
2: It was good. It wasn't overly hot temperatures, just nice ambiance.
1: If global warming does what it said it was going to do, it should have a nice summer to September.
2: Yeah, don't mind a bit of global warming for a couple of months. Sorry, David Attenborough and their co, but it always goes down well.
3: I've been getting into David Attenborough lately, you know, watching all this, reading stuff in the papers and all that.
2: Yeah.
3: 100 years of age and he's still having a go, isn't he?
1: Yeah, it's good, isn't it?
3: Yeah, you've got to admire the fella.
1: What life he's had, like.
3: Yeah, there was a good little biography of him in one of the newspapers, and I read it all. I thought, he started off, he started off in school, an interest in that, all the animals and stuff and plants. And I wish I could fill in the blanks between, but I can't remember what I... Basically, he just did what he loved.
1: Yeah,
3: he got a chance of being the director general of the BBC, knocked it back.
2: Yeah,
3: because he wants to do the wildlife shows.
1: Yeah,
3: and what a right choice he made.
2: So he was born like 1925, wasn't he?
3: 26, I think it was.
2: Was it 26? So he's obviously been through the world. What wonder if he served in the Second World War?
3: No, he would have been 36. He would have been 13 in 1939, wouldn't he?
2: Yeah, but 19, Second World War.
0: Well, Dickie Attenborough.
2: Imagine him in the trenches. Everyone's fighting. He's looking for beetles and bugs.
1: Here we are in the trenches.
2: That leech is just chewing his foot off at the moment.
3: Richard, can we do that shot again?

0: 71% to 82% drop, which is phenomenal.
1: Yeah.
0: Sits right into the hands of people who've said that migration's out of control. I mean, that is unbelievable, isn't it?
1: Does it say how they've managed to get it back under control, though? Because I've been listening to it a few times, but not been... There's not
2: maybe
1: been any
2: don't
1: sort of
2: come
1: like,
2: over here because of all the stuff they say on the social media.
0: But still, I mean, if you look at the statistics of it, you know, Starmer said the Starmer exodus they called it is feared as 75,000 young in 136,000 are leavers. So it's, do you know what I mean? And also, migrants now 1 in 5 of UK's population, 13.1 million are born abroad now. Good thing or bad thing?
1: Good thing. It's good for the gene pool for a start off.
0: Yeah.
1: It's also, you know, people are working, paying
0: taxes. Does this put pay to reform and their sort of policies, which is based around this?
1: Well, it's like you just said, they'll be sort of like, yeah, but there's all these people leaving, and the emphasis will be they're leaving because there's all these people coming
2: all
1: into
2: the
1: country.
2: Leaving,
1: you see, we're talking, whenever we talk about migration in Britain, it's 3 or 4 different things you should be talking about, and it all gets lumped in together. Now, we're talking about illegal migration, the boat, you know, people who come in on boats. Has that gone up or has it gone down? Mm. Is that just a total migration figure?
2: How recorded is that?
0: Yeah.
2: Like, what's the real
0: looking at some of these statistics. So, basically, I mean, we're still getting in the 171,000 people coming in, but it's down from 944. So, England might be as, or Britain might be as appealing no more
1: well,
0: as well,
1: when was
0: isn't
1: it 900,000? Did you say give it a year for that?
0: At its peak, I think, I think round about 22, is it?
2: I think it's just post-COVID or something.
0: Yeah, around 22, 23. Yeah. It almost halved in the year and is down from 940, which peaked in 23. Yeah. Home Secretary Mahmood, hail or fall, saying net migration has fallen by 82% in 3 years. Real progress has been made, but the figures have sparked another war over immigration. They showed that 813,000 migrants came to live here, down from 1.5 million, 77% from outside the EU. Which beggars again leaving the European Union was a waste of time then, isn't it?
1: Yeah,
0: do you know what
1: yeah.
0: I mean? If you wanted to stop migration. And the Office for National Statistics said 88,000 people claimed asylum up on the previous year. So if you're looking at the statistics, the asylum claims have gone up as well.
1: Yeah, how much?
0: Up to 88,000, you know, but it's still gone up on the previous year, suggesting about half of net migration was by asylum seekers as well. So the people that are coming in, they
2: here to stay.
0: Yeah, it's claiming asylum is the biggest uptake. So again, it's statistics and stuff, but I don't know. It's hard, isn't it? It seems to be happening all across Europe, and you know, we've got a new Hungarian prime minister said he's clamping down on migration. Yeah. But I don't think people have got a true idea of what immigrants are, migrants, asylum seekers.
1: Yeah, I've said that. They never argued the point with people who don't know the difference between an asylum seeker and a migrant. Mm.
0: And again, it depends where about you're reading these stories from. Well, we're sitting in the middle of Kensington, which is
3: mixed
0: communities. Communities that in a lot of ways don't work because of investment. Mm. But generally, people are, you know, there's obviously problems and issues. But
1: we had a story yesterday in the Echo that I read out, and it was about it was Rachel Reeves saying they're going to invest in the city, and my sort of questions over it was all in the city, it was all in buildings, it was going to create 2,500 jobs. There was photographs or, you know, mock-ups, architects mock-ups of what it was going to look like, the Save and Martin's Bank, you know, and all this type of stuff. And it was like, that's great, you know, it's dead sexy, isn't it? You know, talking about technology, talking about this, that and the other, and you're going, you look out the window and it's, you know, it's missing us by a furlong, isn't it, really?
3: Yeah. From Low Hill. Yeah.
1: It's sort of like you're going, they were talking about the technology village, which is basically half a mile that way. And you're going, where's the, you know, the trickle down or trickle along from there to here? Where's the jobs? You know, where's all these high-paid technical, you know, technology jobs? Are they all going to be people moving into Kensington or not? Or people coming out of the area and moving to it, you know? You know, the jobs are going to be there. They're going to be caretakers, working in the kitchen, cleaning for people around here, if you're lucky. Mm. Minimum wage, you know, 0-hour contracts. So.

0: why isn't, and you know, it was all being, you know, this is going to be Steve Rotherham's, you know, department investing all this money that the government's given them. Why, where's the investment channel into local areas like this? And I'm not talking about that PIP money, which is 2 million quid a year. I'm talking about encouraging businesses to be set up, small, large, medium businesses to come into the area. We're losing the sweet factory on Edge Lane, I think, aren't we?
1: Is that going, is it?
0: I think it is, yeah. Now, that's going to get knocked down and they're going to be flats there or houses. Yeah. It's a nap, isn't it?
1: Yeah.
0: I don't have to be, you know, Mystic Meg to be able to predict that one, really. But, you know, there seems to be a sort of, like, gulf between... This is great news for the city, but it's great news for part of the city, but not all the city.
2: Is it Liverpool that just has that story running all the time now? This development's coming, that development's coming. What is he doing?
0: Manchester's the same as well. Yeah, you know, Manchester's getting more investment than us in, like, buildings and flats in the city centre.
2: But look at Edge Lane, that film studio, Littlewood's building.
0: I look at it every day.
2: Like, I remember reading 10 years ago that that's going to be the biggest film studio outside of London and stuff like that, and it's still there.
0: Send me that press cutting.
2: Yeah. It's just, there's a lot of talk, isn't there? Like, even that, what we were talking about
0: before.
2: You
0: talk things up, you know. These things up, and then nothing happens for 10 years.
2: Yeah.
0: I've got a particular interest in that, which I'm not prepared to go into today, because it just, there must be, the listeners must be a bit bored of me going...
2: No, but it's on the doorstep, so,
0: I walk my dog here every day, so I see what's happening. But more importantly, I see what's not happening, you know. Mm-hmm. There's nothing happening.
2: It's like when I lived, what used to be the Garden Festival was getting all developed into, 500 homes, 30% of them social housing. And
1: that's happening now, is it?
2: Well, this has been getting said for five, 6 years.
0: Is it social or affordable? That's the question. Affordable is different.
2: One-bedroom versions of the 350,000 houses that are getting built there. But not in there, literally. Not even, like, you mean, there's not even a sign on the front of it, or anything, just like wasteland kind of thing. Yeah.
1: But do you know what? It's controversial, but it's going to smack Liverpool like every other city. The world of AI now is totally going to change everything. And what I mean, if we haven't got tourism, what would we have here? We'd have absolutely nothing.
0: It's like the 80s, as big industries closed down in the 80s, the city just started to wither and die, didn't it? You know,
2: we talked about it last week, Peter. Who's got spare money for tourism, though? Do you know what I mean? Everyone's got mortgage up to the hilt, or not getting paid enough cost to live. It came up from a conversation that we were having about, we drove past... Gulliver's World in Warrington. I'm sure past him, and who goes there now? And it looked like it was like a zombie apocalypse And like my missus was saying, people just haven't got the money to on a Sunday afternoon to go to Camelot or to Alton Towers or Blackpool. Or that's why it's all dying, isn't it? People just haven't got that spare cash.
1: You spent time in Germany, didn't you? And it's like federalised, isn't it? In certain areas, agriculture.
0: It's not one big country, it's one big set of states, which is a country, 1870.
1: But you could even do that within the city here. I mean, we've got the speak, could do the car. You need some sort of innovation.
0: New Labour government, I think it was Prescott, tried to see whether they could regionalise the area. And they did a few polls on it or something, and it was a complete no-go. So the Northwest would be a collection of... A bit like what happened with Manchester. You see, the big difference between what happened with Manchester after the mid-80s, when the local authority, they weren't authorities, they were like regional authorities, were quashed. Because we had Merseyside, we had Greater Manchester. And then what happened with Greater Manchester, the person who was in charge of it all then got everyone to agree to work together, like Rochdale, Oldham, all these different places. And so there was like lots of investments in the city centre, which also, the city centre includes a little bit of Salford as well. Yeah. You know, you don't know you're in Salford or Manchester till you know the area very well.
2: Yeah.
0: So things like the tramways work because everyone, you know, was brought into it. You can get a tram from Oldham and Rochdale into the city centre. You know, we didn't. We had five bickering local councils who wanted to, you know, rule the roost.
1: Yeah.
0: And the one I always quote is, I think Tesco's were trying to open a supermarket in Kirby, and City Council put a block on it because it would have taken stuff in, business away from the city centre. The same with Edge Lane.
2: Yeah.
0: Edge Lane had a massive block on it by the Lib Dems because they didn't want to take people away from Liverpool One, which isn't even owned by the city. The land's owned by the Duke of Westminster.
2: Yeah. Would you charge you 15 quid to park your car?
0: Exactly,
2: there?
0: Yeah. You know, And it wasn't until Joe Anderson came in and he made it up to the person who owns the Edge Lane site that it got permission to be built. You remember these big piles of rubbish on Edge Lane and Fads had its roof taken off. Yeah, that was the guy who owned the land going, oh, they're going to be driving down to Liverpool. They're going to be driving past a load of shite, basically. Mm. Excuse my friends. I said shite there, not shit. So, you know, it's we've only got ourselves to blame, and it's probably only since we've been at Liverpool City Region that there's been a bit of sort of cooperation between these places.
1: Yeah, but as Liverpool's a city, we're not industry-wise famous for anything now.
0: We're not famous for...
1: No. Which we need to get us some sort of identity that creates investments. I know we got the cruise ships, and it is based on tourism. But if we never had the Beatles, we would be lost.
0: They do things like digital, you know, let's have a digital sector. Yeah. You know, and it's like... You look around this street outside on Holt Road, and you don't see anyone who's going to benefit from something like that. You're more likely to draw people into the city, you know, and trickle down. You got rich people coming to the city. It doesn't trickle down to areas like this. I don't know who that was anyway. Yeah. Someone wave at me. You need people from these sorts of areas to have an input into it.
1: Yeah.
0: It's all like doing research.
1: You know, like apprenticeship. I mean, is that the area that you promote, is it? Like apprenticeships and things. Is it hard to get people into that? Is the availability there? There's opportunity
2: there? The whole infrastructure of it just isn't working. No. Kind of thing. It's not the employees aren't tapped into the way it's funded, and employers are too busy to have apprentices, and it's difficult. Do you know what I mean? It's not attractive to employees to have an apprentice and stuff like that.
0: It's got to give them an advantage, but it's got to be a worthwhile thing for the young person or the whatever age the apprenticeships come into play. Get something from it. There's a job at the end of it. You know, that's what everyone, a decent paid job. Solve the problem. Give everyone a decent paid job. I think people should be paid, you know, for it to be on the dole and work as well.
2: Mm. Well, do you know, for example, if you wanted to be a construction apprentice, right, if you're a young lad, like I've worked at it in that area quite a while, about a few years ago, and I was going to you, Balfour Beatties and all that, knocking on the door and saying, sorry, there are other construction companies out there. But, you know, all of those ones, you know, that you see. And the way they see an apprentice is... It's like almost like a charity case. They'll go, we've got in our budget, we can take three this year. And you'd think, wouldn't you? You could take 300 lads, like labouring on their sites, kind of thing. But they don't see it that way. They see that as like a drain on their resources, kind of thing. Do you know what I mean? So they go, for a bit of a charity thing, out of our social values funding,
0: we'll have three lads
2: this year, kind of thing. And I'm like,
3: that's not how it used to work,
2: like,
3: though, was it?
2: I've got like 40 lads here, kind of thing. Yeah. So you'd have to go to about like 30 different...
0: But if they're going on training courses, there's nothing from the end of it. They'll just end up getting disillusioned, you know?
2: Yeah, that's the way it is.
0: And I don't know.
1: And I mean, even the statistics here, the ONS said fewer Brits now return to the UK than leave. This is with a net of 136,000 people going. And obviously the reform candidate, Jenrick, saying this is where you're losing all your entrepreneurs and people who've got qualities. But I know a load of people. I mean, I speak to them on the trains. They're going to live in Australia. They're going to live in Dubai.
2: It's hard to live here, though, isn't it? Yeah, do you know what I mean? Cause exactly. The way the country is.
1: So you're fighting against that, and you just, everything does become a ghost town, to quote the Specials, doesn't it?
3: Oh, nice.
1: And that's what's going to happen.
3: Is there any kickback from Reform Party, many Britons leaving to go to other countries?
1: Yeah, I mean, that was Jenrick. Yeah, he said you're losing your entrepreneurs and
0: well, they're having second thoughts about Dubai.
1: Small business people.
0: Cruise missiles and things. Let's have Wilhelm scream, and this is Liberty Bell.
1: This big build-up for this
0: thing. I know, yeah.
2: Pretty good.
0: No, it is good. Go on.

0: So that was Wilhelm.
1: Yeah, it's good.
0: What do you reckon?
1: Yeah, I like that.
0: It's good. Yeah. Poppy, you played that it's a few times, and I bet that'll go onto your earworm list, Peter.
2: The sort of music that would sound great with a cartoon.
0: Yeah.
2: Scooby-Doo.
3: The background music and Austin Powers.
0: So we'll play the second track a bit later on in the programme. I told them that we were playing it today as well, so I feel duty-bound. Papers?
2: Okay, I think I haven't had a go yet. I've got, I'll get out of the way quick. The bad side, the downside of Liverpool as well. We talk about the positive side, you know, tourism and all that. But anyway, five people are being jailed for a total of 111 years after a man was stabbed to death by a balaclava-clad mob in a robbery gone wrong. Paul Foster, known as Pablo, died aged 47 after suffering a single stab wound on the back during a taxing at a flat. It was number 40A Muirhead Avenue and West Derby Road on the left-hand side there, going towards Queen's Drive. When you know the place, you suddenly hit you a bit more, doesn't it?
0: Yeah.
2: But anyway, a year, it's been a long case. It was in October 2024, which the killing took place. And a year later, after all the police took a long time to basically find these people. But a year into the investigation, one of the five blew up one of the other ones who said, and he claimed that the other fella, guy called Zayed Al-Asali, had stabbed the victim in the back. Anyway, they just got 111 years yesterday in Crown Court in Liverpool. So
3: drug-related, wasn't it?
2: They were taxing them, basically. Term basically means they're trying to rob his money and his drugs. So that's what they've done. And they paid consequences for it, but they're all there. There's a woman involved as well, Sarah Cassium. She was there as well. She burst into tears when she was found. She was told that she was getting arrested. But there you go. Tears won't help you, missus. But another one here, obviously a lot brighter story. Batman Returns. Witnesses. Eyewitnesses in Liverpool this week have said they've seen some vehicles dressed as New York police cars in St. George's Hall Plateau. So apparently it's just checking the place out. Just for
3: scouting shot.
2: So we're looking forward to maybe later this year. There's going to be a lot of activity around St. George's Plateau again. And the hope to film the new Batman film.
3: And it is Batman Returns this time. It isn't that what it was last time, Crazy Face or whatever it was called, one of the characters. It is the actual next Batman film.
1: Who's Batman, sorry?
2: Guy called Robert Pattinson. He's playing Bruce Wayne. And his alter ego, the Cape Crusader. The last film grossed around £578 million worldwide when it was released in 2022. Wow. And the sequel was officially confirmed to be in cinemas for October 27. Eagle-eyed fans have got their first glimpse of how Liverpool could again be involved in a Batman Part 2. Over the course of Wednesday, various vehicles were spotted outside St. George's Hall, including cars mocked up to appear as Gotham police cruisers and yellow US-style taxis. Mm. The Birkenhead Tunnel was also used in the dead of night with the police cars, while Robert Pattinson's stunt double was also spotted on top of a moving car. Aside from the Mersey Travel bus stop that escaped post-production in the last film, one of the most striking images to come out of the city in the last few years was the sight of Batman swooping down from the Liver building, doubling as the Gotham City Police Department building. Shooting also took place at Anfield Cemetery for a scene involving Batman and Catwoman. Some stunt doubles were seen on location for a motorbike shot, so all looking good. What else? There's another story, not away from that, it's all due in Liverpool, and I'm very surprised here. Jacaranda gig for Kiefer. Emmy and Golden Globe winning actor, musician and producer Kiefer Sutherland, who's the son of...
1: Donald.
3: He's got a band, isn't he?
1: Well established, isn't he?
2: But he's set to perform an intimate gig at Liverpool's Jacaranda. The show coincides with the release of the star's new album called Grey, which is available on Friday, May the 29th. The actor is best known for his roles as Jack Bear in drama series 24 and Ace Merrill in the coming-of-age classic Stand By Me, 1986. That's a great film. That's with the five kids, isn't it?
1: Along
2: railway lines.
0: He was president of America and designated survivor. Did you watch that?
1: That's good. I've seen it and I stopped. I need to get back into it. There's three series, I think.
0: The last series is actually the best series.
2: Okay, well, anyway, is gig at the Jacaranda, Slater Street, of course. It'll be on Thursday, May the 28th. You can register on the ticket waiting list, which includes access to the show and a sign Shining online. So if you like Kiefer Sutherland, I haven't heard any of his music actually.
0: No.
3: It's not like rock. It's not quite country. It's something in between.
2: Right, yeah.
3: And he plays the guitar as well, like, and sings. Like, all right.
2: Alternative country. Yeah. Don't shorten that. Yeah, so that's the
0: Jed, come on, give us another one.
3: This one here, we've talked about this before on here, but fares paid for driverless taxis to hit the UK streets this year. Passengers will be able to book self-driving taxis later this year for the first time after operators were invited to apply for licences to run cars across the country. Ministers are launching a pilot scheme for the technology as they believe it could create thousands more jobs.
0: Oh, here we go, yeah.
3: Obviously not the drivers.
0: Yeah.
3: Lose thousands of jobs at the same time, yeah? And unlock billions of pounds for the UK economy by 2035. Well, how could it unlock billions of pounds for the UK economy?
0: No, would it? Maybe in taxes, but... Well, how would he do it for drivers then? How would...
1: There's a software glitch in the ones in America, what do you call it, WeGo or something like that. A
3: couple of people have been killed by the
1: But there's also, like, it doesn't understand watery roads. You know, roads flooded.
3: Okay. Or probably icy roads as well, things like that. Yeah. But vehicles have come under greater scrutiny in recent days after residents in East London complained about self-driving cars now being tested in the capital, repeatedly entering dead-end streets in the middle of the night. It might be a nightmare for a robot car driving around London, wouldn't it? It is for a human being, imagine that. Jeez,
0: I bet Saturday night it turned its lights off if it doesn't fancy a good fare off you.
3: Yeah. Does it recognise, like, do you know, like, there's always roadworks and there's always streets closed and stuff like that. If that's only, like, a physical yellow sign with a man digging, does it get that? Or would it need to be some electronic way of telling it what's going on? And
1: we don't have a lot of straight roads.
0: Even people being in the car, Saturday night and everyone's raucous.
1: Yeah.
0: So going to tell
2: them let's get under the wheel.
0: Yeah.
3: Like on Total Recall when he pulls the Jimmy out and starts driving himself.
0: You're going to get all that stuff, aren't you?
2: You could do a runner, couldn't you, and not pay, because he's not going to leg it after. It's a robot.
3: No, you've got to pay online through your bank.
1: The other thing is
0: the boot rises up, robot runs after
1: stepping out in front of them to make them stop. Could this be like a thing kids do? Like, let's jump out in front of it, make it stop.
3: And will it stop?
1: And will it stop, exactly?
2: So we'll find out.
0: This is
1: remember to keep a Sutherland.
2: I've got some.
0: I can just imagine being in Slater's across the road while he's in the Jacaranda listening to the Pound the Pint.
3: It's like a kind of Budweiser up there.
1: Yeah. He's got a cowboy.
0: Yellowstone, Kevin Costner's coming over there.
3: The horses running on the hill and all that.
1: Driverless taxis in on the range, getting herded by a man on a
0: horse. Oh, Scally's doing the runner.
1: It's okay, that's enough. Surreal moments. Okay, we'll get rid of that. I just thought we'd have a listen to it because, you know.
3: Yeah.
0: I prefer Wilhelm the second, whatever it was.
1: Yeah, Wilhelm Scream. Yeah. Right, okay, so do you know what? I keep forgetting what time it is. Let's have the advert and then we'll go into the community readout. So if you got to go and get a pen and paper.
2: I'm going to go to the toilet.
1: Okay, we didn't need to know that, but...
0: live on air, Eddie's gone.
3: Eddie has left the building.
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1: Do you want me to play Bohemian Rhapsody?
0: You don't get nothing like this anywhere in the world. Never mind AI.
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0: What a guitar solo that was. It was world class. Well done, Wilhelm Screams. And
1: oh, sorry, you're back, sorry.
0: Carrying in a good way. I'm just giving out the... I just made an old man noise when I bent. You know, when you bend down and you go... getting the things ready for the community. Do you want to start, Eddie? Well, I'm...
2: Yeah, what are you doing now, Steve? I'll do that. This is from... What was it from? The Prevent team, who we're good friends with. You can find them at prevent@liverpool.gov.uk. Anyway, they're saying here, we are working with Rotunda Liverpool on training courses, academies that offer a full 360-degree learning and support environment for learners, where as well as gaining qualifications, employment support is provided, and even extras like childcare, travel costs and food are available. We have the following courses available in June, not long to go to there. Level 2 Mental Health First Aid runs from the 15th of June to the 15th of July on Mondays, Wednesdays and Fridays, 9:30 a.m. to 3:30 p.m. The qualification aims to focus on the study of mental health first aid and mental health advocacy in the workplace. The objectives of this qualification are to introduce and explore different types of mental ill health and factors that may increase the risk of mental ill health in individuals. And also you learn how to understand how to support individuals with mental ill health within boundaries of one's own role. Level 2 Behaviour That Challenges runs from the 3rd of June to the 6th of July, again on Monday, Wednesdays and Fridays from 9:30 a.m. to 3:30. The qualification aims to increase learners' awareness and understanding of behaviour that challenges and its effects. Individuals will develop an in-depth knowledge of behaviour that challenges, which could support progression onto other appropriate qualifications and into relevant employment. It could also be useful to learners working in education settings. With all of the courses, we can offer employment support and guaranteed job interviews. Also, functional skills in maths and English are available up to level 3, and all participants will be offered the chance to work their way up further levels if they wish, from entry level upwards. Eligibility, LCR, that's not Liverpool Community Radio in this instance, LCR residents aged 19 plus. If you or anyone you work with are interested in joining or would like to find out more, please get in touch with Daisy Harnick at DaisyHarnick.
3: It's not just Daisy at Training Employment
2: Services. Oh, is it? Daisy at Training. Okay, email daisy@trainingemploymentservices.com. Okay, that's it for now.
3: Yeah. And also, this is for young people aged 18 to 21, who want to explore practical manual routes to employment. They have a free-funded forklift truck licence course delivered by FTW Training. It provides 2 FLT licences, a first aid at work qualification, and all the travel and lunch costs are included. The course begins on Monday, the 8th of June. It's open to LCR residents who are NEET, so that means if you're not in education or training or working. And for more information, or if you want to refer anybody or you want to find out more, you get in touch with youthtrailblazer@liverpool.gov.uk. Also, Crosby Training are offering another course that starts on the 27th of May at the Gateway Centre in London Road. And it's they're offering a forklift truck licence or a security SAA licence. They call it licence for work. So obviously to work in warehouse environment, it's useful to have a forklift truck licence. To work in security, you need an SIA licence. So they're often funded versions of either of those. As I say, that starts on the 27th of May at the Gateway Centre. If you're interested in that, please email rose.williams.
0: Do you know those SIA licences? Do you have to? How often do you have to get them renewed?
3: 3 years.
0: It's 3 years, is it? Yeah. Okay, so that's good.
3: So it's a fully funded SIA licence. To get one yourself, it would cost you about £190-ish. Yeah. So it's good to be getting one of them for nothing. And with that licence, you can work in music festivals, you can do door security in nightclubs, you could work in Tesco's, being a security man on the door. There's lots of, you can work on the rail with an SIA license, a lot of different things you can do on the ferries, all kinds of things. So, well worth having under your belt for getting work. So, yeah, Rose Williams, rose.williams at crosbytraining.com if you're interested in doing that. Also, Crosby Training have a CSCS card 4-day course, the fast track course. The enrolment day for that is on the 27th of May at 9:30 at the Gateway Centre London Road as well. On completion on that course, which is 4 days, as it says, you get a CSCS test and CSCS card. Now, you need to do the test to get the CSCS card, so they do all the preparation for you so you can sit that test and pass it. A CSCS card is the type of card you need to work on any kind of building site, so well worth doing that 4-day course to get yourself that CSCS card so that you can have access to work on any construction sites.
1: Okay, yeah, I've got well, there's three being sent over from the Prevent team, and that's one. The first one is the improvements to Walton Breck Road to begin. So this began on Monday the 18th. Walton Breck Road, is that?
2: That's going towards the cop. Just at Breck Road, and then you cross over, and then Walton Breck.
1: And is, so it was Oakfield Road and all that, is it?
2: It follows on.
1: Just follows it right through, okay. So phase one actually began on the 18th of May. That's under highways maintenance. That's included minor repairs, resurfacing of junctions leading to Walton Breck Road, repairing paths for pedestrians and replacing drainage. This is due to finish on the 29th. The second phase is gas pipe replacements. This is on Tuesday the 22nd. Cadent, which manages the local distribution, gas distribution network, will be in the area. So there's going to be quite a bit of disruption there. And this is part of a 30-year programme which is being put in place to upgrade some of the oldest pipes in the northwest, including 21 kilometres of in Liverpool this year. And that'll be areas such as Walton Breck Road, Sleepers Hill, and all the roads leading off there. And finally, phase three, the road upgrades. And this will be Eric Wright Civil Engineering on behalf of the council will be starting phase three in August. Almost £4 million has been invested in this phase of work. So hopefully will improve safety around the area as well.
0: This is all government money as well. I think they give money out to councils in order to fix
1: it. So there will be a bit of disruption to your cars. And I mean, it seems to be happening quite a lot at the moment. I mean, there's a lot of complaints, but if it's making the area better.
2: Well, it's going to get modernised, all that area, isn't it? They've already started work because one of the roads is just by the garage, just outside the car. Yeah. It's been blocked off for over a week now, so they're already starting.
0: Some of the roads in Liverpool are disgusting.
2: Yeah.
0: You know, the holes. Holes upon holes upon holes.
1: I think it's not just Liverpool, it's a nationwide thing, isn't it? That was the big thing that they'd noticed about it. But at least some money's being put in there. Yeah. The next thing is a youth art scheme. This is free lunch and snacks, activities and more from 11 a.m. to 3:30. And this is for the Black E Company. That's Black Dash letter E. And that's from Tuesday the 26th of May to Friday the 29th. You need to contact 01-5170951-09 or admin@theblacke.org. So I think that's a bit of a youth activity.
3: It's that one that's by the big Chinese entrance
1: the
3: thing next to that. Building next to it,
1: So that's good. So, there's activities for the kids and more there. And finally, this is calling for participants. This is a PhD study. Are you someone who grew up with a parent with or caregiver who used alcohol or drugs? We invite you to share your experiences. So anybody interested in that, it's an online interview for an important research study. Who can participate? If you're 21 years of age or older, currently living or previously lived in Merseyside, or consider yourself to have grown up with at least one parent or parents caregiver who used alcohol or drugs. What does this mean? It's about self-identity. This is based on your own understanding and experiences. Raised by refers to someone who played a significant role in caring for you while you were growing up, and alcohol or drugs. This includes any use that you feel was part of your upbringing and some presence or impact during your childhood. What's involved? It's an online interview lasting approximately 45 to 90 minutes on Microsoft Teams. The interview will explore your experiences growing up, the challenges you face, and how this has impacted your life. All information will be shared confidentially and used only for research purposes. And the principal person is Leah Williams. This is a postgraduate researcher, and the email address is ljslwil2@ljmu.a.uk.
2: It's another teaching assistant course. This is once again from Daisy at trainingemploymentservices.com. We are running another online teaching assistant course on 10th of June. The course is delivered online from over Microsoft Teams as one tutor-led session I say that again. As one tutor-led session per week from 9:30 a.m. to 3:30 p.m. on Wednesdays, alongside a work experience placement in a school, which has got to be a minimum of one day per week, and some self-home study as well. It says here the programme runs over 17 weeks in total and includes a guaranteed job interview. But there's a note here. As this course is fully remote and available nationally, we ask students to find their own work placement, as the course is very much a practical one based on evidence and observations of teaching assistant tasks and duties. So it's important that the student makes this relationship with a school local to them. They may even already have a relationship with that school if they have children or family who attend. So this is always a good place to start. The course is funded by a small student stroke advanced learner loan of just over £2,000, but it should be free to our students, as no contribution is due until once in employment as a teaching assistant and earning over £26,000. But as the average teaching assistant salary is around £23,000, they would not meet this threshold. In other words, you're not going to go over 26 grand in wages, so you're not having to pay that loan back as well. But yeah, get in touch with Daisy at trainingemploymentservices.com if you want to get involved in that. It's on the 10th of June, teaching assisting course, albeit it's remote.
0: Okay, I've got one for an open day, and this is from an organisation called the Learning Foundry. We've got a really good logo. Yeah, look at that logo.
3: Ooh.
4: Yeah,
0: very nice. There's a T, there's an L, there's an F. I hope they didn't pay too much for it. Open day, discover your future with us. Wednesday, the 1st of July, 10:30 to 2 p.m. Looking to start a new career, gain new skills, or explore your next step in education? 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So course and study programmes available. Construction. What's PYF? Do you know PYF? No?
3: PYF, no.
0: Dental, ASF team leading, ASF housing, ASF construction, ASF lean and VLT, functional skills and learner support, applications and enrolments. So you need to go to the Learning Foundry for that. Unfortunately, there's no phone number on
3: the building though itself. It's do you know the John Lewis building with the statue?
0: Yeah.
3: On the corner, it's on the lower level of that. Okay. That building there, if you want to go along there, right. You can just walk in as well.
0: Okay, so that's in town, so I will pop down. There's no sort of age thing on it either, so is it open age?
3: It's 19 plus.
0: Yeah, 19 plus. Yeah. Okay, and also we've got the LCBS newsletter. I'm going to skip through this because it's quite long. But they've got a couple of courses. One is on the 2nd of June, and to improve your bid writing and get better at identifying funders. There's also another course, which how to start up a community project. Is there a need in your community that no one is addressing? That's on the 12th of June. You can book now. Also, we've got, I think there's a job here somewhere. Yeah, vacancies. LCBS are looking for trustees, post available multiple. Ours are 4 to 6 board meetings annually and 1 AGM per year. I think that should be monthly, actually. 4 to 6, yeah. It's probably monthly, isn't it?
2: Annual general meeting.
0: The AGM is, but it says 4 to 6 board meetings annually. Check that out anyway. You know, you don't want to be letting yourself into something that you can't spend the time on. There's also a HDRC is setting up a public advisory group for Liverpool Stories, and they'd love local people to take part in it. Liverpool Stories is a new project that collects short, real-life stories from residents around their lives, health and neighbourhoods. These stories will help services in the council and other local services understand what matters to people and improve support. And again, you've got to go to the LCBS website. There's a button to click there. I think that's about it. Oh yeah, this is an event. LCBS social action lead Steph Lawson writes about attending a Liverpool City Council's health. No, it's not the event. She's talking about the event. Final one is the Brotherhood. The Shield Wall Brotherhood.
3: Shield Wall Brothers.
0: You got a car boot sale on Sunday, 24th. So we fancy going to a car boot sale. It starts at the civilised hour of 9 a.m. Goes on to 1 p.m. And it's at Hyslop Street, Hyslop, H-Y-S-L-O-P Street, L-8-5-U-A. And if you want to book a stall, it's 078-562-7 7845. Please print these things a bit bigger when you send them in to us. So see you there if you want on Sunday.
1: Can I just give you a bit of breaking news?
0: Go on, yeah, what's happened?
1: TV presenter Judith Chalmers has just passed away.
0: No.
1: 90 years of age. We talked about David Attenborough before.
0: We were talking about her yesterday. Yeah. Judith Chalmers last night, I think, weren't we?
1: Yeah, we were here, actually. Yeah.
3: People won't be able to say, well, you have more holidays than Judith Chalmers. Like, people used to say that, didn't they?
1: But no one said it, yeah. No one said it, yeah.
0: What's that?
3: Wishes
1: are
3: here.
1: There you go. I was waiting for it.
0: That's how it came up, didn't it?
1: I was waiting for it, yeah.
0: We're talking about the courts for Wish You Was Here, and someone said, you sound like Judith Chalmers there. Okay, let's have a bit of music. This is, we've talked about this before as well. This is Mistrust. It's called Life. Already, is it started already? Go on, Jed, start it.

was never perfect, but you always had a home and someone to take care of. No fear of being alone. That life was full of questions. Desperation took a hold. You never got the answers and found yourself alone. This is the life we live. This is reality. Is there some hope and not despair? And life went round full circle. You found you weren't alone. Had someone to rely on.

0: So I slept in the park for two nights, three, four nights. I went to Whitechapel Centre to get out. All the homeless people now, most of them, got mental health. They need to be on medication. They need to be supported. But when you're out here, you're lost.
1: It makes me feel really depressed. It makes me feel depressed because we're still one of the richest countries in the world. Do I think it's going to get better soon? I think it's going to get worse before it gets better. But it's got to get better. We've got to create change.
2: This is the life
3: we're having an influx of people who have just been given leave to remain through the asylum process. They're given 28 days to find somewhere to live and get a job. We can see it's already getting worse, and we are getting a lot more people in that situation at the moment. It's a real concern for us as a service, as a charity, to see the numbers increasing so much.
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6: Hello, salut, ahlan, ciao, chisi, hola. 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
7: Hello, welcome back. Still Friday's New Daily Quotient, and it's still the same people talking. Let's go around the newspapers again, starting with Ed Wood.
8: Okay, Steve, we mentioned off air a little thing about the World Cup there, which we may talk about in a minute. But the World Cup sparks fears from police. Police chief has expressed concerns over the government's decision to allow a blanket extension of pub opening hours during the World Cup,
7: God.
8: Urging ministers not to quote, pass the buck onto policing. Pubs will be allowed to stay open until 2 a.m. if any of the home nations make it to the knockout stage at this summer's men's football tournament. Chief Constable of Cheshire Constabulary, Mark Roberts, who is also the UK's national football lead, said the decision to extend hours could have been managed differently. He said, we're not trying to be killjoys, but the existing licensing laws allow individual premises to apply for an extension, and we think that's a sensible way to do it. So rather than the blanket ban, he's looking for individual pubs and bars to basically apply themselves. It's the first time in a decade that the relaxation of alcohol licensing hours will apply to the round of 32 and 16, with Mr. Roberts saying it is just common sense. He says, just common sense tell you that it's going to give us more problems. So
7: He's safe. We've got to get to the last 30. We've got no chance. We're normally out by then.
8: Well, there's 64 teams in this World Cup, isn't there? Half are going to be knocked out, obviously, in the group stage. So we got 30. So if you're going to win the World Cup, you need to win 8 matches.
7: Yeah.
8: 32. 3 in the group stage.
7: I think England have got a good chance. I mean, there's not many standout teams there, isn't there? But they've announced a squad here.
8: Yeah,
7: I know. But a few exceptions are being taken out. So Pickford's in goal, Dean Henderson, James Trafford. And then the defenders is Reece James, Livermento, Newcastle, Mark Gay, Konsa, John Stones, Gerald Kwanza, who's now at Leverkusen, former Liverpool player, Nico Riley, Dan Byrne, Jed Spence. The controversial one there, well, two. Is Trent hasn't made it?
8: Yeah,
7: probably at one point best right back in the world, and Harry Maguire, who's had probably a good season. I know his mum's tweeted or
9: kicked off
7: whatever they do on Instagram. She said it's absolutely disgusting. obviously, he's upset and stuff, but I would say that's quite controversial. Midfield of Declan Rice, Elliot Anderson, Jude Bellingham, Jordan Henderson. Who's what? Got to be
9: 35,
7: yeah. Morgan Rogers, Kobe Manu, and Eze from Arsenal. That's not a bad midfield. And it's Harry Redknapp, Ivan Toney, who controversially went out to Saudi Arabia. Ollie Watkins, Saka, Madueke, Marcus Rashford, who couldn't get a sniff until he's had a successful team at Barcelona, and Liverpool's Anthony Gordon, or Liverpool-born Anthony Gordon, Newcastle. So... yeah, a bit of controversy there, with a few people left out. But
8: yeah, the ones who were left out came as a shock to a lot of people, because they've been described as the golden boys last few seasons. I'm talking about Phil Foden. Cole Palmer.
7: They were player of the years and young player of the years.
8: And I remember shouting at the radio a couple of times saying, "Why do you keep..." You know, basically saying Foden's the best in the world. He takes a throw and is the best goalkeeper. He's the best player in the world. You know what I mean? Little things like that. But I think time has caught up with him. The fact that he hasn't played well for about a year or so now, it certainly hasn't done it for England over the past few years. They're reaping the consequences, really.
7: Yeah, it says here in his conference, he's gone for the best possible team, not necessarily the most 26 most confident. He's gone for the best possible team, not necessarily the most 26 most talented players. Mm. So he's gone a bit more for

0: time. What time in the British summertime are the games going to be going
1: around
0: out?
1: About 9 o'clock, is that right?
2: Well,
1: now?
2: The Mexico? East Coast of America, where some of the games, Florida,
0: five hours behind
2: yeah. us. So 10 o'clock at night, it'll be 5 o'clock their time. So we're all right there. But the problem comes with the likes of Mexico.
0: Yeah.
2: Because I'm not sure, about 8 hours behind us, something like that.
1: I'll have a little look.
2: So we're looking at 3 o'clock. I think the latest match is going to be shown as 5 o'clock in the morning.
0: Right.
2: So that's Haiti against Morocco or something mad like that.
1: The run of it is, so Group L, which is England, Croatia, 17th of June, 9 o'clock.
2: Our time.
1: England, Ghana is the 23rd of June, 9 o'clock, and Panama, England, 27th of June at 10 o'clock at night. So
2: that's 4 o'clock in the afternoon when it's really, really hot as well. So take that into account.
1: It doesn't actually say where they're at as well. We'll see. I mean, you're a massive, and I shouldn't say England fan, obviously you are, but is it more of a southern
2: based mentality than the north, or are you
1: patriotic with stuff like that?
2: I'm not. I love the World Cup because I love football, sort of thing.
1: Yeah.
2: And it's not about England for me. I watch them, of course. Yeah. But you know, it's to me. I usually have a little bet as well when the fun stops.
1: You
2: have a little tenner on someone. I'm pretty good.
1: For France, French correspondent?
2: No, not yet. Not at the moment. No. We'll see. And I've got a couple of I've got Germany in mind for a mad reason. Yeah, I don't know.
1: Do you know what I think?
2: Always seem to be good to adapt.
1: I think we're going to have the first African winners.
0: Senegal won the African
1: Nations Cup.
2: Yeah,
1: I've got a funny feeling we're going to have something not controversial, but something different.
0: Yeah,
1: because all the usual characters aren't the Brazil team is not the Brazil team of old, is it?
2: He's picked Neymar. He's 34 years of age. You know,
1: I think we might see something a bit different, or even a different, not a normal type of winner, which would be great.
2: Mm.
1: Which could even be England in there, Scotland.
0: Well, not really a normal type.
2: Do you know what? It's like the stars align there, because I've just got onto it. Do you remember earlier this year, the African Nations, because Senegal won the match and then left the pitch.
0: Yeah.
2: Subsequently got kicked out. So Morocco are the official champions of Africa. So I can see Senegal being on a bit of a mission here. Let's show the world.
1: Yes, Mane's in the squad.
2: Might as well show each way there.
1: There you go, Mane. 10% I'm taking on all winners.
2: Yeah. Yeah, but I'm looking forward to it. I can remember vaguely. Yeah, I can. I watched the first game of England against Uruguay. I'm talking 1966. I was 8 years of age. My dad let me stay up and watch it. I always remember I'll say, I can't swear in the way you go. Well, crap, that, like, you know what I mean?
1: Yeah.
2: When he drew 0-0, they go on and win it. But I remember that. But the 1970 World Cup for me was I was 12 then.
1: Yeah.
2: And I started playing football. It's iconic.
1: Football. Was that first, like, proper in colour? Cause
2: yeah, it was. Yeah.
1: It looked great. It looked dead hot there. Yeah. And, you know, it was great footballers, Pele and all them. It was great, wasn't
2: Going back to the school, I used to go to the Institute, and my best mate, Irvin Sylvester Acubo, he was Pele. I was Jairzinho. And we were, you know, I was pretty good footballer. He was a good scoring goals. I was good at crossing and beating people, dribbling. Yeah. But yeah, so for a couple of years, a couple of months after that, all we were doing was reenacting the World Cup of 1970. That Brazil team were brilliant, really.
1: Oh, just superb, mate.
2: Yeah.
1: Superb.
2: What's a shiver down his back.
1: Good luck, England, anyway, and the home nations of Scotland, innit?
2: Are they going to have a song this time? No, the England World Cup.
0: World Cup, Willie.
1: Could you play it? Villa might do it for us.
0: Liverpool should do it, you know what I mean?
3: It'll be the usual one at that three lines on
1: Frank's going to get him wheeled out today.
2: Oh, that was written by Ian Brody, wasn't it, that song?
3: Yeah, Lightning Seed guy,
2: Liverpool always contribute to the music of England, don't they?
0: They do.
2: Yeah.
1: Was it Percy Phillips and Kensington, the Everton 1966 FA Cup?
2: Anyone want a quiz?
0: Go on, let's have a quick one.
2: Go on, it's in the Echo. Seven questions. You can shout out.
1: Go on, then.
2: Question one. Who was the lead guitarist in The Beatles?
0: George Harrison.
2: Peter?
1: Yeah, say George Harrison.
2: True.
1: Yeah.
2: What currency is used in South Africa?
0: The Rand.
2: Yeah. On a standard computer keyboard, what letter is furthest to the right? Look, Steve cheating here.
1: Steve.
0: P.
3: P.
2: Well done. Can I have a P, please, Bob?
1: Jed knew that when I was even.
3: Question, pitching in it, yeah.
2: Question four. What was the name of the winged horse in Greek mythology?
0: Pegasus.
2: Pegasus, yeah. Five. What's the capital of Vietnam?
1: Ho Chi Minh.
3: Ho Chi Minh.

0: City.
1: Hold my chin.
2: Hold my chin. We're going
1: hold
2: for
1: my chin.
2: Hanoi.
3: Yeah.
1: Oh, Hanoi.
3: Changed.
2: Question six, penultimate question. In the 1995 movie Batman Forever, which villain was played by Jim Carrey?
0: The Riddler.
2: Yeah. Yeah. Well done, the Riddler. And finally, question seven: which European city was the main setting for Shakespeare's Measure for Measure?
3: Verona.
1: Copenhagen.
2: Did you say Verona?
3: I said Verona, yeah.
2: Begin to the V. Knock that off.
0: Vienna.
2: Vienna.
3: Vienna. Vienna,
2: all right. Ah, Vienna.
1: Still got a Shakespeare wrong, can't believe. I know, I'm shocked.
3: Yeah, I woke up, Willie.

0: es más, o sea, va.
1: Bé, no que pa... Anyway, that's what we had in 1966. That's what empowered our players to score a goal.
2: We've
1: already invented
2: the
1: wheel. Would you have been that VAR? That didn't go behind.
2: That didn't go behind the line, did it?
1: Russian linesman, thank you, Russian. You look like Stalin as well. Didn't you?
2: Marx is about his best day at
1: Anyway, we're getting sort of near the end, so let's have a little. Let's talk about media. What's on the telly and all that? Has anyone seen anything?
2: Man on Fire, really good.
1: Is it that?
3: It's good as the film. Yeah,
1: it's the third version of that.
2: It is. It's a same type of story. I don't know the guy who's played. I think it was like American rapper or something.
1: Yeah.
2: It's Creasy, Wayne Creasy, which is based on The Equalizer. Great. Typical 7 or 8 episode, things getting blown up, espionage and all that. But I love all
1: it's
2: that.
1: It's kidnapping,
2: type of stuff.
1: Isn't it? Someone's daughter gets
2: Mexico,
1: kidnapped.
2: Cartels involved, and Brazil. So, really good. Legends, which I think we've all watched which, you know, finished it last night. Really good. I didn't even know it was based on a true story about the drugs
1: Bit like The Wire. If you watch The Wire, it doesn't hold up against The Wire.
2: Anymore. Oh no!
1: You watched The Wire, didn't
2: you? It's amazing. The Wire
1: is fantastic.
2: I went to see that Michael Jackson film last week.
1: Did
2: you? Oh, that was really good.
3: Yeah,
2: it was really good. I mean, it was quite an eye opener with his relationship with his dad, and you see why he was a little bit quirky. I know. But you can see the build up to it, and then there was that other one, Project Hail Mary. A lot of people have said that, people have read the books. It's one of the greatest books ever.
3: Yeah.
2: I thought the film was good,
1: but
2: the people, and a few people absolutely loved it. So, and there's another film coming on, I can't even think what it is.
4: Well, my lad phoned me last week, phoned me every weekend, and he's 31 now, Elliot. But he's a big cinema goer, and he's got a season ticket at the Odeon. So he usually goes to Switch Islands, and he said he saw a film last week. He said, highly recommended, bit of a horror film, Obsession.
1: Watched it last weekend.
4: Any good, Steve?
1: If you like that type of film.
2: Yeah. What type is it? Like Jigsaw-y type? Or
1: No. It's a real life horror film. It's this shy guy. He works in a music shop, and there's a couple of girls in there, and him and his mate, and he's practicing on this girl, sort of, to what he wants to say to the other girl. I won't say too much because it ruined the plot, but they go to a party, and he's got this thing called the Willow Wish, it's called.
4: Yeah, Willow.
1: It's a sticky. It's in, like, some shop,
3: like in the film Weapon.
1: Crystals.
3: That? That's got that.
1: Yeah, it's very like it's very like that. You basically open the packet and you make a wish and snap the willow branch, and he does it, and he says, "Gotta love me forever," and he says it to the wrong.
3: Ah, be careful what you wish for.
1: The wrong girl. That's all I can tell you about it. But it just escalates into this. Unbelievable thing, but it's like you do want good. People to
2: what's
1: love
2: it
1: you.
2: Called?
4: Obsession.
2: That sounds like a cheap perfume, super
1: it is.
3: That Weapons. Have you seen that film? Weapons,
1: that's brilliant. That.
3: No. We watched it on Sunday night. My missus ate horror film. She was not a horror film, is that?
1: I
3: knew it was, and I was like, sneaky. It's a thriller, and it's got that in it that. Snapping the twig, but in this one, when they snap the twig, you could wrap a little bit of the hair around the twig and snap it, and then the person who's also wrapped around the twig gets the person becomes obsessed with killing them, kind of thing, and can't be stopped, kind of thing. Yeah. And she sets all these kids in the town off doing it, doesn't she? This weird witch,
1: they all disappear. No one knows where the
3: it's
1: kids
3: a great
1: are except
3: film,
1: one kid.
3: It's a good film. It's really good. I was surprised by how good it was.
1: Yeah,
3: really good.
1: Little playbacks about what
2: I like happened. A good horror, but do you ever put your hand in front of things?
3: No.
2: I do, It sounds ridiculous, I still do.
4: What do you mean?
2: Someone's going about to jump at the window. Yeah. I can't help it. I just put my hand up.
4: Yeah.
2: I start checking my football bets just to get out of it. Bit of psychology.
1: Yeah. I started watching The Burrows last night. That's on Netflix.
2: Oh, yeah.
1: It's okay.
2: Oh, the old people or something.
1: Yeah, they're in this like sunshine retirement village in Florida or somewhere, or New Mexico. and there's all sorts of things going on.
2: Yeah, that popped up on me thing, so yeah. I went, look at that.
1: It's all right. It's a bit, it turns a bit Scooby-Doo-ish. You know what I mean? No. They're all going down. It's a bit like Stranger Things for older people.
3: Oh, like that. Yeah. Are these superhero got superpowers to people in it? Or
1: no, no. There's this. There's something lurking in the background of this. I think you know what
2: the... Who you going to call?
1: ...thing it is. There's, it's a creature. It's a real creature.
2: Don't tell me. I need to watch this.
1: But it is... And you know, the first 5 minutes, the creature appears and you get this, like, what was all that about?
3: Yeah.
1: And then Alfred Molina comes in and moves into the house where this woman disappeared. And but he doesn't want to be there, you see, because his kids are basically, you know.
3: Can you stream every episode, or is it one of them shows?
1: Every episode, episodes. I'm on episode 5 at the moment, so I'll probably polish it off tonight. But I might start again. I have this thing about, if it's okay, I'll start again with the missus. But there's a good comedy one called Rooster. With Steve Carell, fantastic.
2: Yeah, I like it.
1: Yeah, it's brilliant.
2: Can I just say a quick one? I went to watch The Killer Mockingbird this week on The Empire.
3: Oh,
2: fantastic.
4: Yeah,
2: great adaptation. I mean, obviously, if anyone's listening further in around the country, and it's on, it was superb.
4: Really?
2: Yeah. Great, great film from,
4: What
2: was that, Gregory Peck in the 1950s, 60s, was it?
4: Atticus
2: Finch, yeah. It honestly, it was superb. Well acted out and was very well received.
1: American accent's okay.
2: Yeah.
1: Wasn't any jarg ones.
2: Yeah, yo, sir.
1: Yeah,
3: there's
1: sir.
3: A good documentary I was saying about it before about Kylie on Netflix as well. I'm not a Kylie fan, but it captures loads of nostalgia of what a big show Neighbours was when we all used to rush home to watch it. And how manufactured pop stars were then, and Pete Waterman's in there a lot. He says a good story about Kylie comes in, he doesn't know who she is. He's only got 2 hours with her, and she sings that I should be so lucky. Who was that girl? And kind of thing. And like, she turns into it goes from about she's with Jason Donovan, she drops him for Michael Hutchins out of an excess. It's good, the little trajectory of nostalgia that it shows. Like, it's quite a good
2: thing. Got about 20 million listeners, viewers, didn't it, when she got married to Jason Donovan, didn't it, in Neighbours?
3: Yeah.
2: Or 30 million.
3: It's funny to
2: everyone
3: watch.
2: Everyone ran home from school to watch it.
4: Yeah.
2: Imagine if she stood them up. It would be murder, wouldn't it?
4: She'd be so lucky.
3: It used to get like 30 million viewers to show on average or something mad like that. Everyone used to watch it. Kids used to bunk off school to watch them. It was on the midday as well.
1: It was dinner time one, wasn't it? It was very strange programme.
2: And then half of them turned up in prison cell block H.
1: And the final media thing is... Race the World. Has anyone been watching Race the World?
3: Yeah, last one.
1: Two local lads won it. Well deserved.
3: Yeah, two young lads, are they like 19?
1: Was it Joe and Cush?
3: Yeah.
1: From Liverpool, great example of what Liverpool youth are like. Most of them are like this. There's a few.
2: Congratulations, well done.
1: Ones, isn't it?
3: Yeah, good, kind lads. And
1: They were dead good. I didn't watch the programme afterwards. It was like a reunion.
3: Can't be bothered with all that reunion stuff.
1: But you should watch it again.
3: Yeah.
1: I know you know who's won it now, but
2: I know,
1: it's probably one of the best ones they've done, I think.
3: Difficult terrain and that they went through
1: Mongolia. Yeah, you go through Mongolia
2: steps.
1: We've got to go to this place, and you get there, and there's a hut and a yurt. And it's like you've got to talk someone into driving a Prius because the Prius is everywhere. To give you the lift.
2: When you look at Mongolia, don't you find it amazing? Genghis Khan pulled all the tribes from the steppes and
1: overtook the world.
2: Even the only person ever to invade China, took the South China.

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3: 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Donations need to be made to Kensington Vision, which is all one word, Community Interest Company via the Co-op Bank. Our SOR code is 089299, that's 089299, and our bank account details are 65255654, that's 65255654. If you'd like more information or more details, then contact me, Steve Farragher, by emailing steve@l-c-r.co.uk, or you can even call into the LCR studio, 53 to 57 Holt Road, and you can also see what your donation is delivering to the community. 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

Welcome to the Jazz Cavern. I'm Frank Griffith. Jazz Cavern is a monthly program on Liverpool Community Radio playing jazz and related tracks, as well as conversing with guests on matters jazz and the arts and live music in the greater Liverpool area. Today's guest is going to be Barry Dahlman. Barry is a pianist, and he leads a group, plays a lot in the Liverpool area, and he'll be here at 4 o'clock in about an hour's time, talking about his new group, his new project that involves songs of the Beatles. And so that's pretty cool. We're going to hear some tracks and tell you a bit about what's going on in Liverpool beforehand. And I'd just like to say, for no apparent reason, that this May, today, May the 5th, as it happens, 2026, is the 5th anniversary of my show. The Jazz Cavern has been extant for 5 years at Liverpool Community Radio, which is quite a nice thing to celebrate. We started here in May of 21, and we haven't left. This is my 59th show, and it's pretty cool. So we're going to pay tribute to, sadly we have some bereavements to share with you, jazz-wise. And the one we're going to start with, the person we're going to start with, is the late, great Michael Westbrook, who's a English composer and pianist and bandleader, who died on about 2 weeks ago in mid-April. I believe it was April 11th. And he died at the age of 90, and so got in a lot. Very good innings and lots of great music. And we're going to read a couple of tributes to Michael and just mention a couple of other things. But we're going to start with a track of Michael's that he recorded in his most recent album, which I've played on the Jazz Cavern a few times. It was recorded in 24, I believe, the title of which is Band of Bands. And he recorded several of his own pieces. But we're going to start with a song by Billy Strayhorn, who, of course, was a longtime collaborator of Duke Ellington's. And Michael was a big fan of Ellington and Strayhorn throughout his career. So I thought it would be nice to pay tribute to his one of his, sort of guiding lights. And that was Billy Strayhorn. So this is a piece of Billy's entitled Johnny Come Lately. And it was recorded, as I said, in 2024.

It's Mike Westbrook, and that was from his most recent album called Band of Bands. And I'd like to recite to you some of the tribute paid to Mike from his saxophone player, one of his sax players called Chris Bisco, who's a good pal of mine. And Chris played with Mike's band from about 1979, so quite a long time, over 40 years. And he talks about it in his tribute, which was published in the UK Jazz News, ukjazznews.com, if you want to look it up online. And he said, regular tours gathered... regular tours continued in France, Scandinavia, Italy, and the UK. Years later, during a trio tour of Sweden, I remember playing in a modern art gallery and realizing that I was experiencing hallucinations resulting solely from fatigue. The punishing schedules continued for many years, and Mike thrived creatively in this environment. This is one of the ways in which he reflected on his compositions and his great respect for the ethos of his greatest influence, Duke Ellington. The touring was very much part of the musical experience, integrated into compositions, which covered everything from his beloved eight-bar blues to large-scale examinations of the condition of the modern world in London Bridge is broken down, another one of his pieces. Jump forward more than 40 years and Mike was still as creative, as determined to make his next project his best ever, always ready to work with a diverse range of musicians and musics. His ninth decade, in his 80s, saw new music written for bands large and small, jazz and not so jazz. There were also solo piano concerts, improvised ruminations on a lifetime of listening and playing, and Band of Bands, a totally oblique, lyrical, and swinging reworking of some of his favorite pieces. Days before he died, Mike was still working on a composition based around a recording of Church Bells. Only three notes, but so much more to come. Words of Chris Bisco. And we're going to listen now. We're going to move along to... some music of a good friend of mine called Gary Topper. Gary's an American guy who lives in Memphis, Tennessee. And this is a piece of Gary's from his new album, which is called Nightshade. And we'll be hearing the title track, written and arranged by Gary Topper, who plays the soprano sax on this track. And this is his composition, Nightshade.

That was Gary Topper. Gary, as I said a minute ago, is a composer and arranger and saxophone player. And we heard one of his compositions, Nightshade, from the most recent album Gary made about a year ago, and I think in about 2025. And he kindly sent me a copy all the way from Memphis, Tennessee. So just got a little bit of it brewing in the back here as we continue through the show, awaiting the arrival of our guest, Barry Dolman, who will be here around 4 o'clock, talk about his latest project. Just wanted to pay tribute to another couple of, well, a band and an individual. The band is known as the Mississippi Jazz Band. Now, that's a great name, clearly, Mississippi, Mississippi. And they started in Liverpool. They formed in Liverpool. And I believe the original name of the band, I've done a little bit of research here, was the Wallacey Rhythm Kings. And the band was the first band, the first act to play at Liverpool's Cavern Club, i.e. the Jazz Cavern, in January 57, years before the Beatles. However, they changed their name to the Mississippi Jazz Band, which is probably a good idea. And they actually started, they formed on Valentine's Day in 1949. So that would have been 76 years or something, 77 years. And they played to thousands of Northwesterners over all those years, over seven decades, of course. And in 2013, their founding member was called, was a pianist called Frank Robinson, who dedicated 60 years of his life to the band, and he would die in 2013. As the remaining members enter their 90s, they've decided it's time to bring the band to an end. And that's pretty amazing that some of them are still around, maybe one or two. Mr. Robinson suggested combining the Mersey and Mississippi River names to create their unique title. The group's seven young members played their first gig as the Mississippi Jazz Band at the Governor's Ballroom in Wallasey on Valentine's Day, 1949, in an event billed as the Merseyside's first jazz band ball. They went on to play at the same bill, on the same bill, I should say, as Louis Armstrong at Liverpool Stadium in 1956. Not bad. Not bad at all. Mr. Robinson was the last original member still playing with the band, which is thought to be the longest established jazz band in the UK. He died at Whiston Hospital on December 30th, 2012, following a fall at his home in Roby earlier in the month. And John Higham joined the band in 1970 as the lead trumpet, as one of the last remaining members of the group, and fast approaching his 92nd birthday, he's decided it's the time to hang up the instruments. So that's kind of sad news. They had a last gig 2 weeks ago on a Monday at the Aigburth Arms near to Sefton Park, and it was a very well-attended event, and it was led by a trumpet player from London, called Enrico Tommaso, and he played and sang a lot of the great songs. And his daughter, who's a resident of Liverpool, is called Chia Tommaso, and she got up and sang a song. And she was on the Jazz Cavern, for that matter, about 6 months ago. So she's contributing a lot to Liverpool's scene, and we hope she stays here for a long time. So that's a bit of a tribute to this wonderful organization. And the trombone player who was addressing the audience, quite an elderly chap, did say that there's no such thing as never. So maybe they'll come out and play at some stage. But that's the end of their weekly residency on Mondays at the Aigburth Arms. So good
good luck to them. We hope they're doing well. Just to add another trad note, I'd like to mention that I'm playing, I'm a Saxon clarinet player, on Sunday, this Sunday, which is the 10th of May, May 10th, at the Childwall Abbey Hotel. And that's from 2 to 4 p.m., free to get in. Childwall Abbey Hotel, of course, is in Childwall, not too far from the Childwall Five Ways, and, of course, very near to the Abbey itself and the Childwall Abbey School, for those of you that know that area. I'm playing there with a band that plays there monthly called the Savoy Jazz Band, and they play every second Sunday of the month. So if you're in the area, it'd be lovely to see you. And also to mention, there's some other jazz gigs coming up this month, which I'll get to in a minute. But I think I'll move on to some music. And the music we're going to be listening to is from a recent guest on the Croissant, the Daily Croissant. Her name is Joanne Louise Griffiths, no relation, and known as Jolo, J-O-L-O, Jolo. She's made a she kindly gave me a copy of her new CD, which is called The Here and Now. And it was recorded in London, and we're going to hear that track, the title track of her song. And in addition to her fine vocals and songwriting skills, we're going to listen to the trumpet of a well-known London-based trumpet player called Byron Wallen, and some other great musicians. So here is Jolo on The Here and Now.

That was Joanne Louise Griffiths singing her song, The Here and Now. And that was a composition of Joanne's, recorded in London, I think, quite recently. Although Joanne is a Liverpudlian. And so good luck to her, and we're hoping to have Joanne come in and be a guest on the show at some stage soon. I want to read yet another sort of treatise regarding a Liverpool institution, and then follow that with some gig announcements for the month of May here in the Liverpool and Greater Manchester, Liverpool, Chester, Southport area. And this was from a publication I often quote on the Jazz Cavern called the Liverpool Post, livepost.co.uk, a newspaper which is online but full of great stories and interesting stuff. And it's regarding a great record shop which is still going in Liverpool on West Derby Road, and it's called the Music Box. And I'll just read you a bit. It's with a heavy heart we have to announce that my nan, Diane Kane, co-owner of the Musical Box, has passed away at the age of 88. Just like her mother before her, Diane dedicated her entire life to music, began working at her mother Dorothy's shop age 13, and only retired due to the pandemic at the age of 83. And her encyclopedic musical knowledge was second to none. More than anything, Diane's happiness lied within her family and her shop. Both myself and my mom, Paula, only became involved when Diane retired initially just to help out. Tony then started the monumental task of the shop restoration in 2020. So we really have poured our heart and soul into this little old record shop, and for that we know how proud she was, as she'd often tell us. Record store day this Saturday, this is about a month ago, will continue as planned, as that is what Diane would have wanted, and we will continue to post news regarding the day as normal tomorrow. So that's referring to the great Musical Box shop on West Derby Road. So we're now going to just mention a couple of gigs for your delectation. This is a club in the Stockport area called the Moor Club, M-O-O-R. And it's in, as I said, Stockport. And they're having jazz there every Sunday evening. This particular Sunday, which is the 10th of May, it'll be Josh Kavanagh Brearley Sextet. The following Sunday, it's Vince Dunn Quartet. 24th of May is Liam Byrne Quartet. Liam's a very fine saxophonist from the Wrexham area. And then another great sax player who's from Manchester on the 31st of May, the last Sunday of the month, of course, called Munch Manship. So do go along and support the music. I know it's in Manchester, but it's not that far away. And you'll be so glad. I'll just mention the postcode. The Moor Club, 85 Heaton Moor Road, Stockport, SK4 4PB. If you want to find out more about the venue, go on to Jazz at the Railway on Facebook. Jazz at the Railway, if you do use Facebook. I also want to mention a gig coming up on the 23rd of May, which is not far from now. It's a couple weeks. And it's a big band based in Liverpool, although I think they have players from all over the Northwest. And it's led by a guy called Dan Stinson, who's a sax player. And he's been running this band for many years. And they'll be playing on the 23rd of May at 8 p.m. at the Sefton Park Cricket Club, which is a nice venue for a big band. Jazz, there's plenty of seating, and it's a biggish room.
And if you look up Halcyon Syncopators on Facebook and or just Google the name, you'll be able to find out how to get tickets. And finally, just to mention, as I always do, there's jazz every Friday and Saturday at Ma Boyle's in Pierhead area, Seven Tower Gardens, L31LG. 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Their sets usually start around 8 or 8:30, and there'll be some Latin jazz on the Fridays and Saturday night. It tends to be a bit more mainstream jazz, do get yourself down to Ma Boyle's. The food's quite good, and like so many of the clubs, it's a free admission. So we're now going to move to the music of another really good friend of mine. He's a saxophone player called Dick Walter. And Dick is a wonderful arranger, composer, and recorded an album probably about, 25 years ago, entitled Secret Moves. Actually, it was in 1998, yeah, so something like 26, 7 years ago, and in London. And it's got a great cast of players. I'm going to hold off on telling you who they are until we listen to a track or two. This first composition we're going to hear is a Joe Zawinul song called Young and Fine. And here we go.

Welcome back to the Jazz Cavern. You're listening to the music behind my talking of a pianist called Gerard D'Angelo, who's based in New York City. And it's an album he recorded about 30 years ago. And it's a not super well-known classic standard called Lazy Afternoon, which I guess kind of is fitting, because today is a bit of a post-bank holiday lazy afternoon, Tuesday the 5th of May. As it happened, I did the arrangement. I wrote an arrangement for Gerard, a good friend, and his piano trio. It's called Lazy Afternoon. Anyway, before that we heard Dick Walter. Dick Walter is an arranger, composer, and you heard two tracks, the first of which I pre-announced, Young and Fine, Joel Zawinul song, recorded in the 1970s with Weather Report, and then followed by, believe it or not, a Beatles track called She Loves You. Now, if you were able to actually hear the melody in that, well done, but leave it up to Dick to do a classic Beatles song for big band. And, of course, we started off with Hey Jude, Stanley Turrentine's Hey Jude at the beginning of the show. And we can't do enough Beatles songs on the Jazz Cavern. So just want to mention a couple of other gigs, venues with jazz, several all over the Liverpool area, of course, that might be of interest before we have our guest, who funnily enough will also be talking about some Beatles songs in his latest project. His name is Barry Dolman. There's also jazz here in the Wigan area, just north of Liverpool, and they're the final Sunday of each month, so it'll be the whatever the last Sunday this month is. I believe it's the 25th of May. I hope I got that right. And they have jazz there at the Wigan Jazz. It's called Welly Ex-Servicemen's Club. It's on Vauxhall Road, Wigan, WN13LU. And it's in the afternoon. It's a 12:30 show. So go and find out more about the venue by logging on to all the W's, wiganjazzclub.co.uk. There's also jazz every Thursday night at the Al Sager Jazz Club, which is located at the Al Sager Golf Club in Al Sager, of course. That would be ST7. 2UR, and you can find out more on the Thursday nights, alsagerjazz.org.uk. So there's lots of great music out there. Fredericks, as regular listeners will know, has jazz three nights a week, generally Tuesdays, Wednesdays, I should say at least Tuesdays, Thursdays, and Fridays, and I think they have some jazz on Wednesdays as well. And that's, of course, on 32 Hope Street, Liverpool, L1. 9BX, and it's free to get in there. Another venue very close to Fredericks is the Pen Factory, and they have jazz there every first Wednesday of the month. So this particular month, if you catch the show early enough, is on the 6th of May, which is tomorrow, and they have David Fischel and his band, Fine Band, with Tony appears on trumpet, and John Padfield on the alto, tenor, and clarinet, and soprano sax. And a wonderful trombonist called Ellie Whiteley, who also sings a nice song. And they have a fine rhythm team of David Fischel on keys, Tim Pike on the bass, and Roy Collier on the drums. So go along to the Pen Factory, 13 Hope Street, Liverpool, L1 9BQ,
for jazz on the first Wednesday of each month. And I'm going to play a couple more tracks, but before we do so, just want to mention a couple of other venues, or one more at least, and that is Keith's on Lark Lane. They have jazz every week, every Wednesday at Keith's on Lark Lane, 107 Lark Lane, L17. And this week it'll be trio. Tony Pierce usually does it, but he'll be at the other venue. So it'll be another trumpet player probably, and fine bass playing of Ed Harrison and guitarist work artistry of Tony Omisher. So that's also free to get in, and a really lovely kind of spirited thingy going on there. A little bit of jazz to kind of get you through the week. And I think we're just going to move on now to some other vocals. This one, the great Dick Hames, the crooner in the 1940s and 50s and 60s and 70s, had a son called Dick Hames Jr., strangely enough. And I got to know Dick Jr., who sadly died a couple of years ago at 85. But Dick was a very fine singer. Dick Jr. was a very fine singer in his own right. And I recorded an album with him in the early 90s in New York. And from that album, we're going to hear a classic song called Young and Foolish. And I think we might hear another one too. Dick Hames Jr.

0: Welcome back to the Jazz Cavern. That was some great classic jazz tune called Moanin', written by Bobby Timmons. And that was recorded by my nonet all those years ago. I don't want to say now, 2003 in London. And my arrangement. And a wonderful band, Tom Colley on piano and Bob Martin on alto sax and Henry Lowther on trumpet. Lovely, lovely stuff. So, hello. My guest is none other than Barry Dolman. Say hello, Barry.
1: Afternoon, Frank. Thanks for having me.
0: Okay. Just now, just tell us, you did you come in from the other side of London? Liverpool. Sorry about that.
1: Yeah, I'm based in the city centre, so it's not too far from.
0: Oh, good. Okay, so you got here in one piece. Yeah, thank you very much for coming. Now, you've presumably been based in Liverpool for the duration, or did you grow up somewhere else?
1: I'm from Widnes originally.
0: Okay, so you're close by.
1: Yeah, yeah. And then, but I had 10 years down south as well in Colchester in Essex, because I studied down there. I went to uni down there and just stayed for a while afterwards. So.
0: Right.
1: Came back to Liverpool in the early 2000s and have been in the city ever since.
0: Great. Now, so you're a pretty local lad. You were involved in music from quite an early age, or?
1: I started quite late, actually. I was about 14, 15 when I first started learning. And very quickly fell in love with it. So it was a bit of a scramble to get to the standard to get to music college. But I had a very good teacher, and I just kind of, my passion kind of dragged me over the line, I think.
0: Did you start with classical piano music?
1: Yeah, I did. Music? But I think the thing for me was forming a little band with my mates from school.
0: Sure.
1: And we were playing soul and Motown music, and we actually got out and started gigging when I was about 16 in the pubs and the social clubs.
0: And made like 10 quid a piece or whatever it was.
1: Yeah, but I think back then, like, you know, the early 90s, I had more money then living at home with my parents than I did now. So it's funny, you know, I found a notebook the other day, which when I was cleaning out some stuff at my parents' house, where I used to write down the old band gigs that we did with our first band.
0: Of course, well done.
1: And, you know, some of the fees we were getting then don't seem to have gone up at all in about 30 years.
0: It's always 50, that number 50. We had a sextet in school, and this is a lot earlier, late 70s, and it was $100 for the band, so...
1: Yeah, once that number gets fixed.
0: Six pieces, so that, you know, we all lived at home, though. So, but, yeah, in terms of the emergence of playing, did you get into jazz at that stage, or was it more sort of soul and R&B and blues?
1: Yeah, it was soul, R&B. Blues was my kind of introduction to improvising when we did it.
0: It's a great way to do it.
1: Absolutely, yeah. And I kind of just fell in love with the whole concept of improvisation. Although jazz just did not feature on my radar at all.
0: No.
1: I didn't know anyone who listened to jazz.
0: Really?
1: Hadn't really heard any jazz.
0: Wow.
1: So for me, it was when I was in, well after I'd graduated college, I think kind of 2 or 3 years out of college, in my mid-20s, when I started to really get into jazz. I had a friend at college, because the degree I did was classical, so at the time I would have wanted to have gone and done a sort of contemporary music course, but they didn't exist back then. You could go and do classical, or you could just not study it at all.
0: Yeah, they were just emerging in the mid-90s.
1: Yeah, it was. It definitely wasn't an option for me around about 90. What year would about that been? I went to university in 94, I think.
0: Just a bit early. Yeah,
1: so just a bit early. But I had a friend at college who was into jazz, and he used to play me stuff, but it was kind of like, you know, Kenny Kirkland piano stuff, you know, when he was with Wynton Marsalis, Black Coats from the Underground.
0: Oh, man.
1: Like, really great stuff, but not where you start as a beginner. So it went straight over my head, a lot of it. But I love the concept of it and the idea
0: of it. Just the feel of it, you know. So that was good, because Wynton was really well on his way by then. You know?
1: Oh, absolutely, yeah. He was a very big deal.
0: 10, 15 years. Did you ever consider a more of a kind of a conservatory type of institution to study at?
1: I mean, the college I went to was Colchester Institute.
0: Which is kind of specialist.
1: Which at the time was pretty highly regarded. There was a very good faculty there. But it was never going to be the direction for me. I mean, starting to play piano when you're 14, 15 years old to do the classical stuff is way too old, you know. And I was always playing sort of catch-up in that regard.
0: Sure. I know Jeff Gascoigne and his wife, Trudy Kerr, both from that.
1: Mm.
0: Well, I think they both taught there, but I know Jeff is actually a place called Stephen, you know, it's a nearby town, the culture, Essex kind of thing.
1: Yeah, Stevenage, maybe?
0: Stevenage. Sorry, I was getting mixed up. Mm. And then, of course, a good friend of mine who's been part of Colchester, I think he's from there, his name is Malcolm Miles.
1: Oh yes,
0: who might have been teaching there.
1: He was there.
0: He's been there since it. Yeah, it's a very old
1: freelance to conduct the jazz orchestra.
0: A remarkable musician and teacher and pal of mine. But thing about that particular institution, it's a really Colchester is like a real. That's like a Roman town or something, a market town or something.
1: Yeah, it was the capital of Britain at one stage, Camulodunum.
0: It's really hard to imagine that, isn't it?
1: It's where Boadicea famously
0: was. Yeah, so really, just to be part of that.
1: And, but also a very strange town because you've got that history. You've got the student population because as well as the institute, there was also University of Essex was based in Colchester.
0: Oh,
1: at the time,
0: I didn't realize that. Yeah,
1: which still is, in fact. And also, there's a big army presence there, the garrison town as
0: it
1: well.
0: Would be, yeah.
1: So you had all these kind of
0: strategic
1: different elements,
0: location
1: kind of fitting in. It was interesting mix of people. And
0: I met a lot of American infantry servicemen in that general area of I mean, Essex is surprisingly huge area considering it's so close to London. You know,
1: it is, yeah.
0: You'd think it would be like smaller county, but it goes all the way up to Clacton and places like that. I would imagine I've played a gig once at the Colchester something. It was an old venue, like real ancient. You know,
1: Art Center maybe was it converted been. Church?
0: Yeah, I think it was, and the sound was amazing, but it was really old. I mean, like could have been sort of 18th century or something. But I remember thinking, wow, this is quite a little town. Because, you know, I think Essex is given a bad name to somebody being a kind of a offspring of London, you know, like the people, a lot of people end up in Essex sort of thing. You know, they flee to Essex.
1: Yeah. Commuter belt, prime commuter belt.
0: Yeah, but I mean, clearly Colchester is a strong antidote to that, you know, like Basildon. Basildon?
1: Yeah.
0: Not a million miles away. Places like that.
1: Yeah, I think Colchester is probably just far enough from London to have to be a bit less of a kind of London overspill, if you like, and have its own identity. And of course, it's been there a long time.
0: Well, you made a good decision because presumably it was a 3-year degree and it was considered not, you know, like just a garden variety university course.
1: Well, I think what I liked about it was a modular degree. So I got to kind of do some topics that I wouldn't have necessarily done on a straight ahead classical degree. So I did like studio recording. There was one module called Universal Music Group, which was an ensemble module.
0: Universal, I like that. Yeah.
1: But it was very much kind of jazz and world music influenced and improvisation and spontaneous arrangements sort of cooked up between whatever group of instruments we had happen to have there that week. And I loved that. It was run by a great sort of avant-garde improviser guy called Chris Byrne, trumpet player. I don't know if you ever came across him. I know he's done stuff in London over the years. But I really loved that kind of module and the element of improvisation and the idea of just kind of spontaneously creating things.
0: Well, you know, a lot of universities, even LIPA here in Liverpool, tend to adapt larger groups to not having a label on them. I know that LIPA now does have a big band, like a more of a conventional with, you know, plenty of horns and things. Mm-hmm. But they've had these more universal kind of, depending on who's there that year, you know, have a few violin players maybe and some string players and some sort of miscellaneous instruments, which is a very kind of degrading term, miscellaneous instrument. And so they get what they get, and they make the music work. And if you're an arranger or organizer or band leader, you've got to take that on board, because those are the people paying their tuition, you know. Mm-hmm. When I was at Brunel in London for 20 years, I mean, we're lucky we had enough horn players. You could call it a big band, but there would be, you know, a few guitar players, mm-hmm. and sometimes we'd have a violinist and singers and things. So that must have been exciting for you, but then you decided you wanted to return to the Northwest after finishing your course?
1: I didn't immediately. I stayed down there for a good few years. I was with a girl at the time down there, and so I stayed down there. And to be honest, college was great, and I made some fantastic friends, but my heart was never really in the classical side of things.
0: No.
1: I still love to listen to classical music, but,
0: yeah.
1: you know, from a playing point of view, it's just not really for me at all.
0: Yeah, so that went well.
1: Yeah, I mean, I kind of stopped playing for a few years when I came out of college. I was working in a pub, and I was just wanted to stay down there really to be with my girlfriend at the time. And but I'd become a bit disillusioned with the whole kind of sort of competitive nature of some of the people at college, and the whole kind of frustration with the classical thing, I think, which was never really for me. And I wasn't playing at any bands or anything at the time, because a lot of my friends had moved away after college. They'd gone back home and all that kind of stuff. So I didn't really play for a couple of years. And then I just found myself digging out one of my keyboards after a couple of years. I guess I had that itch to go back to it, and then just started playing for my own amusement again, and then immediately fell in love with it again.
0: Yeah,
1: and
0: when you're at that age, you can easily, you know, have a few years that go by where there's nothing intact, there's nothing particularly guiding you, except for the fact that you don't need something to guide you. Guiding you, you know, like that. You just don't have to make a decision. You're not in a position of, you know, mouths to feed or responsibility. So
1: yeah, absolutely. And a lot of the time you don't really know what you're doing, you know, unless you come out with a very clear idea of what you're going to do. I think a lot of people now, musicians in the sort of the jazz schools in the country, you know, the Guildhall or whatever, they come straight out and go into a performing career because, you know, people who know who they are, they've got a reputation, because their teachers will spread the word, you know, and they can go straight into a performing career. But I was never going to go straight into a career as a classical musician, so
0: no.
1: I didn't really know what I was going to do, so I just kind of floated around
0: it's
1: for a couple
0: of
1: years.
0: Interesting the way your career as a performer, not so much as a working musician, but just as a player, apart from what you do to make a living, stylistically, you know, is that you can come back to classical music at any time, to just readdress yourself to what got you going. And that happened at COVID for me, because I had to practice, I had to play.
1: Yeah,
0: there was no gigs, and the only playing I did was with my class in the park, you know, the busking.
1: Well, I used to have a flat by Sefton Park.
0: Yeah.
1: And I could hear you from the.
0: Oh yeah, they're back. Whatever it was,
1: Monday night or something, was it?
0: Yeah, well, it was weeknights, but now they're back on the Saturdays, of course, in the fountain, near the fountain. They just started Saturday, so hopefully they'll be, depending on the lovely weather. So I was doing that for a bit of fun, and it was also good just to be out playing, you know, talking and seeing people again.
1: If you're not playing, who are you? You know,
0: Breaking the rules,
1: because
0: you had to be mindful of how many times you went out and what you did.
1: It was crazy.
0: But the thing that really got me up, kicking up the backside, was just saying, you know, if I'm going to practice, I might as well challenge myself. I mean, not the first couple of months I was just playing, you know, with a backing track, you know, like a play-along record or whatever, just to make sure that the muscles still worked, you know, whether it's your fingers or your chops or whatever. And then I thought, wow, you know what? I remember this book from 40 years ago or whatever, you know.
1: Wow.
0: And I started realizing how much I needed to do that again. So whether I play for money or not, and sometimes it's a little doubtful how many gigs are going, you know, I'm just looking for, even if it's less than an hour a day, you know, you're just, you're greeting your, you're meeting your match, you know?
1: Sure. And for a horn player as well, you know, keeping.
0: Oh, yeah.
1: One of the nice things about being a piano player is I don't think it's as physically demanding as other instruments. I don't have an embouchure to maintain. So,
0: but
1: you know,
0: I
1: lose some technique if I don't play for a while.
0: Posture
1: but it comes
0: is
1: back.
0: Important, though, for a piano. Mm. I mean, I play piano as much as, you know, with students and stuff. One of the things I like mostly the most about my class, which has been going on 8 years now, is just getting a chance to play the piano like a pianist, you know.
1: Yeah.
0: And when there's no pianist, you know, there's sometimes a pianist doesn't show. I think you came and did one or two, didn't you?
1: I did, yeah.
0: All
1: I did
0: those
1: one
0: years
1: for you
0: ago.
1: when you were stuck a little while. Yeah. I'll say a little while ago.
0: I think it was probably 5 years ago, 6 years ago. But as far as the musical thing, now, one other point I wanted to make, and I've had a lot of students who are pianists, of course, and guitarists, but also at the workshops that I've taught, not so much mine, but various ones over the years, or when I was teaching on a course, I taught at Brunel. The pianists I often encountered just hadn't played with other musicians that much, which is part of the problem. I shouldn't say it's a problem, but a limitation of being a classical pianist.
1: Yeah. Well, it's a bit of a double-edged sword, because one of the great things about the piano is you don't need anybody else.
0: Yeah, you can
1: to be
0: do
1: there.
0: A gig on your
1: you
0: own.
1: Know?
0: Yeah.
1: If you're a horn player, then it's not quite the same playing on your own as it is with other
0: interact.
1: People. But solo piano is kind of its own discipline. And I think, though, you do find sometimes with people who haven't played with other musicians regularly, solo pianists, that they have issues with timing and stuff because they have their own sense of rubato.
0: They
1: and,
0: don't have to worry about keeping in time with the bass player.
1: Yeah, exactly. So they're entirely self-sufficient.
0: That can be a little bit shaky.
1: It can be. It can be. Something. But good players can do both, obviously.
0: Well, good time is good time.
1: Yeah, for sure.
0: And I've got students a lot of times, yes, a few students, but I bring a metronome along or have one hidden somewhere, you know, just to pull out. I've got one on my phone, of course. So I don't insist on it. I'm not that hardcore, but I just find that if a person doesn't need a metronome and can really play well with others and play even technique without the metronome, all the more power to them.
1: Yeah, for sure.
0: But if they, on the other hand, if they cannot cope and collaborate, you know, and agree with a metronome, that's a problem. Because that suggests to me that they're just not aware of the tempo. Simple as that. So I try to have it handy for that one reason. Mm-hmm. But I meet with fellow horn players, sax and clarinet players, and we do duets. And I'll say, hey, listen, can we just turn the metronome? Fine. Mm-hmm. But when you're teaching, you probably have that as well. Do you do any private teaching?
1: I used to. I haven't done so much in recent years. I've just been playing. But, cool. Yeah, there have been periods over the years when I've done private teaching, peripatetic teaching.
0: Going to schools.
1: Particularly when I was still down south. So, the last few years I was there, I was kind of sort of maybe 40% playing, 60% teaching at that time.
0: How does that work with you, aside from the fact that, you know, you do it to bring in some cash? What's it like for you, the dynamic of working with, say, one-on-one with student on a regular basis?
1: Yeah, I mean, it really very much depends on the students. One of the jokes that I used to make about the school teaching was, you know, the premise of instrumental tuition in schools is that you know, you're giving an opportunity and access to a lot of potential students, try it out, see if they like it. But the downside of that means that you don't really get long enough to spend with the kids who are really going to be into it and you can tell are going to go on and do something with it, and the ones who maybe just want to get out of maths or have been forced into it by their parents. And, so the joke was, you know, you have like 80 students a week or something, five of which you'd teach for nothing. The other ones are just where you earn your money, really.
0: Well, I think the biggest problem with, you know, like you say, you get a younger person who's just not practicing or, you know, they can't be bothered. And with certain instruments, like woodwinds, for example, wind instruments, there's just physical difficulty of them negotiating a sound on the instrument.
1: For sure.
0: You know, like a flute. There's no buttons. I mean, there's buttons, but there's you've got to blow the right air to get a sound to come out, whereas a sax and clarinet is a little different. But so that's a struggle with people who haven't managed to grasp how to produce a sound. Yeah. Whereas an instrument like the piano, I mean, whatever, however you want to describe it is one thing, but they can make the thing sound an instrument.
1: And the visual element of it helps, makes it a lot less abstract than maybe trying to teach someone how to hold the mouth in a certain position to form a good embouchure and all that kind of stuff, particularly when they're young. So I think, the piano is relatively accessible, of course, but then you've got the both hands at the same time, two staves of music to read. So it's got its own challenges. But
0: and the other thing is that more and more people, of course, don't have pianos or access to pianos and use keyboards, which, of course, if it's a real rank basic keyboard that doesn't give you a sound, you don't enjoy a sound out of it, you know. I'm finding, and you probably found this as well, that you can get pianos if you look hard enough for free.
1: Yeah, there's so many of them around because people don't have the space for them anymore. You know, a lot of particularly modern houses are so small these days that you can't afford to have a whole wall taken up with an acoustic piano, so people just don't. And also the kind of affordability and relative quality of the electrical instruments. Yeah, you can see why they're unpopular. So there are plenty around, on the internet for free to good homes. It's just that there aren't enough good homes for them, unfortunately.
0: And then you have to sort out the delivery and stuff. But, I mean, I've got a really good Yamaha. It's just great, but I never play it because I've got a real piano too. Mm. And I just use it for gigs when someone needs a keyboard.
1: Yeah, sure.
0: I bring it along, you know. It's it's called a P45. It's just, you know, it could do your taxes for you.
1: Yeah, yeah.
0: And it feels like a piano. That's what it is. It's the life-size keys or whatever.
1: Yeah, the weighted action. So it simulates it just to feel like a piano action rather than
0: And I love, I'm a child keyboard. Of the Fender Rhodes. Mm-hmm. Remember those?
1: Yeah.
0: Did your dad tell you about them? And that's just a great sound. Yeah. And so many of the keyboards have a pretty Rhodesy sound.
1: Yeah, they're very good.
0: Because
1: yeah.
0: I will not ever carry a Rhodes again.
1: No, they
0: I'm sure it gave me a trap nerve, all those years of Rhodes carrying.
1: I'm a little bit young to have been in the era of the Fender Rhodes. So
0: that was the only option.
1: I mean, I love the sound of them. I've been able to play a few over the years, the proper ones, and they're just... And just like pianos, they're all different. So they've all got their own personality.
0: Yeah. Yeah, it makes sense.
1: Because there's still a physicality involved. There's keys hitting tines rather than strings.
0: Tines, yeah.
1: And then that's amplified. So you've still got a physical hammer hitting a physical piece of metal in this case. And so they all have their own slight personality in the way that all acoustic pianos do, which
0: Speaking
1: makes them really
0: keyboards,
1: interesting.
0: Speaking of keyboards, your group, which I've heard a few times at Frederick's, before we get into your current project, is primarily, is it called the Alchemy Trio?
1: Yeah, Alchemy Trio.
0: Trio. Can you, for the undereducated, could you just tell us about the word alchemy? Because that's a commonly used term these days.
1: Yeah, well, alchemy was the ancient art of trying to transform other materials into gold.
0: Okay.
1: So taking something maybe not valuable and turning it into something.
0: Cool.
1: Valuable.
0: It's a useful reference.
1: Yeah, I mean, it's kind of like, I suppose, what, without being too pretentious about it, but it's kind of what musicians, jazz musicians in particular, try and do, where they'll take these things that are kind of, you know, the standard tunes maybe that are kind of old hat and everyone's heard a million times before, but then do something with them that transforms them into something new or something relevant.
0: Well, a term you often hear is the alchemist or an alchemist. Mm. Which is a person who does alchemy.
1: Who does alchemy, yeah.
0: Now, I know the group for a few years now, but you've had a fairly steady personnel quite recently.
1: Yeah, the last few years it's myself on piano, Colin Lamont on drums, who's also right there from the beginning, and a bass player called Adam Lewis.
0: Yeah, I met him recently. Mm. Now, when you had a previous bass player or two was playing... acoustic, is that correct?
1: Mm-hmm.
0: Was that Grant Russell?
1: Yeah, so originally we had Grant Russell in the lineup, and then a couple of years ago when we changed, I think it was quite a quite a surprise or a bit of a shock, really, to think about the idea of an electric bass, because we'd been
0: sure,
1: obviously in that very kind of traditional
0: I can imagine,
1: jazz yeah. setup. But I think, you know, I ended up really liking it because it brought something different.
0: Sure.
1: It was a different kind of sound for us to deal with. And actually, because the electric bass is different to the acoustic double bass, then you can do a bit more with it in terms of melodic lines. It cuts through, you know, it's louder. It's it's kind of its own unique instrument, really. So we had to kind of adapt to play in that way and make a new sound with the new lineup. So,
0: well, I
1: that was fun.
0: Just heard a concert Friday at this place called Metal, which is Edge Hill train station.
1: Oh, okay.
0: Yeah, it's run kind of curated by this saxophone player called Phil Hargreaves.
1: Phil Hargreaves.
0: He's not from Liverpool, but he's been here for yonks. And he had this bass player, I think he's an American guy, but he plays in Europe a lot. And he's got this funny name. It's kind of his name is Jerome, but he calls it Jerome, like a German name or something.
1: Okay.
0: And he's incredible. And his biggest influence was he's still alive, but he's not playing anymore. Eberhard Weber,
1: okay.
0: German
1: guy
0: from Stuttgart, and he plays what's called the stand-up electric.
1: Yeah.
0: And there's so many of those now. I'm sure you remember when there was only like two or three different
1: ones.
0: Steinberger was
1: the original one, I think.
0: And this guy did a concert solo. Well, Phil played a few numbers with him, but it was pretty much solo bass. Mm. And he had that very similar bass to, if you look up Eberhard, you'll see the, you know, it looks like a shorter fingerboard, but it's essentially set up like a bass in every
1: you
0: way.
1: You just don't need the big body.
0: It's a smaller body. Yeah. And I'm just saying that because a lot of people are quite critical of him.
1: Mm.
0: But, you know, it's just like anything else. It's the player, you know.
1: Yeah, absolutely. And, you know, I think the kind of instrument you play is less important than the musical mind that's behind it, you know.
0: But, I mean, they've done so much technology, innovation in creating those instruments. And I always thought, to my surprise, I was pulled my coat to this on Friday. Eberhard Weber played the electric bass like a Fender, but it's not anyway, you know, because it just had a unique sound. He was a big innovator. I mean, he's doing that in the mid-70s, which for those instruments was way early, you know.
1: Yeah, for sure.
0: Because you'll remember that the electric bass, you know, the Fender, Rickenbacker, you know, all the different ones, that really, I mean, they had them in the late 50s, believe it or not, but no one played them.
1: Yeah, it just didn't catch on.
0: And so, I mean, yeah, your point is right. You've got, I mean, Jaco completely broke the mold with the fretless.
1: Yeah, well, Jaco's Adam's hero in Alchemy. And,
0: oh, is he? Okay.
1: You know, it's kind of, because he also plays fretless.
0: Does
1: so,
0: he? Okay.
1: You know, Jaco was his sort of entry point into both jazz, I think, and fretless bass. So,
0: okay.
1: Yeah,
0: that's good
1: and
0: to know.
1: For most electric bass players, Jaco's still the man.
0: Can you give us an idea of where we can find out more about Alchemy's gigs? Is there like a Facebook page? Or?
1: Yeah, we're at Alchemy Trio on all of the socials.
0: Okay.
1: So,
0: I'll put that on our website. Just for future reference, just one word, Alchemy Trio.
1: Yep, all one word. All lowercase, or the website's alchemytrio.co.uk.
0: Okay. Now, the reason I ask is because, you know, people are always wondering where people are playing and stuff. Do you have a semi-residency at Frederick's or any other venues in Liverpool?
1: We play once a month at the Arts Bar Baltic. So we were there last night, actually.
0: In your manor.
1: Street. Yeah.
0: In your hood.
1: In my hood, yes, just right around the corner
0: that's
1: from my house.
0: That's a funny old place. It's right on Parliament Street, or what was Parliament.
1: That's right, yeah, it's the bottom end of,
0: but
1: of
0: it's
1: Parliament
0: kind of
1: Street,
0: a
1: junction with Jamaica
0: big-ish,
1: Street.
0: Biggish room, they have like a stage there, don't they?
1: Well, the first floor is a bar, cafe bar. There's a stage there, performance space, and then upstairs, which is a separate business, is rehearsal rooms. There's some recording studios up there.
0: Right.
1: So it's very much, the building's called the Elevator Building, and it's a kind of a big creative hub, and it's a really cool place, actually.
0: The elevator building definitely gives you a lift. But the thing is, there's another arts bar on Hope Street.
1: Yep, same guys.
0: Which is
1: same,
0: similar kind of
1: same
0: setup.
1: Same people that own it. The Hope Street one was the first one, I think.
0: And okay, once a month. And can you, do you know off the top of your head the next gig there?
1: We were last night, so it's the first Monday of every month. So
0: That would have been 2 days ago or yesterday.
1: Yeah, yesterday was we were there last night.
0: Oh, okay. And then, well, we'll mention it. So the first Monday of next month, yeah, June, yeah. That's
1: June the first, in fact.
0: That's good to know that you have a kind of, even if it's only once a month. What about Fred's? Is that like a more
1: we've done Fred's periodically in the past, but we don't do it regularly.
0: Okay.
1: It's just,
0: well, no one does Fred's.
1: Yeah, aside from the sort of the arts bar one, which is always first Monday of the
0: month. Okay,
1: good
0: to
1: then
0: know.
1: Then we'll just pop up periodically.
0: I'll make a note of that.
1: But it's always on the socials, so yeah, if people want to look at us there, they'll find us.
0: Yeah, arts bar. Yeah, the thing is, you know, there's so many places in Liverpool, especially, well, kind of more to the center of Liverpool, but they're not as sort of regular as one would, you know. In other words, it's hard to keep it steady, you know, clear in your head what night, which week and stuff. So my view, though, and I know you were very outspoken about this, we spoke about it, about the new parking regulations, and I probably asked you this recently, but in terms of how that's affected, because presumably your entire band needs to drive.
1: Yeah, it's very hard to move a drum kit around and a digital piano around.
0: People do it, though. Yeah. Not keyboards, but drums.
1: I mean, Colin will sometimes bring a tiny little kit and kind of strap it all to a trolley and drag it through town.
0: Happen.
1: But it's, you know, it's not ideal.
0: We did Ma Boyle's 2 weeks ago, and the drummer, Jab, Johnny Butters, he's got Charlotte, his wife, in tow all the time, so that helps with the drums, you know.
1: Yeah, for sure.
0: And sure enough, they both brought the drums from somewhere behind St. Nicholas Church, you know, one of the oldest churches in Liverpool.
1: Yeah.
0: And so that's how they swung it. But fortunately, Johnny, Mac, and myself, well, I didn't have to drive, but we had a vibes player, Vidor Norheim. And he brought his gear, and Johnny put their cars right in front of the club because no one's going to hopefully take it on a Saturday night on the end of a brick road. But no, the thing is, I just don't see how people are going to weather that, because I can't warrant spending that kind of money to play a gig, you know.
1: Yeah, well, this is it. I mean, if you're having to, we used to be in the situation where you could park on the street after 6 p.m., which was great for gigs because it meant that it was hard to find a space sometimes.
0: 6:30, you could park in front of Fredericks if you get there early enough.
1: Yeah, and you know, that's ideal when you've got a lot of heavy equipment to move around. But now suddenly, you know, if you're having to pay for kind of 4 hours parking, you're talking 15, 16 pounds, or whatever it is now. It's insane. And, you know, to suddenly have to kind of, you know, deduct that from your gig fee.
0: If it's a private party.
1: Unsustainable.
0: If it's like a function, you know, presumably it pays, you know. But anyway, we could just whinge. Hopefully the I talked to my MU contacts. I mentioned to you, I know a couple of people that helped me with this publishing lark. But they must be. I hope they're on the case, because Liverpool, I mean, it's not London. I mean, that's been the case in London for decades.
1: Well, the frustrating thing is that the consultation about the parking changes, the response from the public consultation was overwhelmingly that people didn't want it. The businesses didn't want it because they knew it was going to affect their trade, when hospitality businesses are already struggling
0: because
1: of kind of, you know, minimum wage increases, national insurance rises, and all of that kind of stuff. Musicians are barely scraping a living as it is out of the gig, so to have to pay a big chunk of their fee in parking charges is unsustainable as well. But I think what frustrates me most is the idea that in this city, some

0: Echo Marks and Spencer Theater.
1: Yeah, I mean, I would just rather they really tried to inculcate the musical community that's already here in the city, right, rather than focus on these showpiece events.
0: Let's listen to one of your tracks. Sorry, we could talk forever. This is some lovely songs you've got on your new project. It's called The Beatles.
1: Yeah, Beatles Get Blue is another project that I'm working with at the moment. Yeah, Colin from Alchemy Trio is also involved in it with me. Yeah, and bass player called Matt Lawton.
0: Matt, lovely.
1: He's a great bass player.
0: So he plays both acoustic and
1: he plays both. Yeah, electric, so depending on the situation.
0: What a great musician.
1: It's his kind of brainchild, really.
0: Okay, I'm not surprised.
1: And a wonderful singer called Adi Lifshitz, who's based in Manchester.
0: Yeah. Oh, she. Mm. Now, she's sung with Tom Sykes and Matt.
1: Yeah.
0: And possibly a mutual friend of ours, Phil Shotton.
1: Yeah, sax player.
0: That's how I know her name. Yeah. And she's recorded with him.
1: Yeah. She's a fantastic singer.
0: Album. Can I play... What about She's Leaving Home?
1: Yeah, let's go for it.
0: Okay.
1: That's probably one of my favorite songs in the set
0: song,
1: because the way we do it is quite different to the original. It's a lot more kind of up tempo. So we've made it a bit kind of
0: it's
1: jazz waltz, really.
0: It's not Wings. It's not post Beatles.
1: No, it's all Beatles. The idea is to take, again, a bit like kind of the jazz standards, expanding it to Beatles tunes and take tunes that everybody knows, but with a jazz lineup, jazz harmony, and
0: a real special one. Let's give this a listen.

0: Thank you very much. That was Barry Dolman's arrangement and treatment of one of them slightly later Beatles songs. Can you tell us a little bit about She's Leaving Home as a song?
1: Yeah, well, that arrangement, actually, to be fair, was Matt's arrangement. Matt Lawton's arrangement. I can't
0: clever,
1: take credit
0: clever
1: for that.
0: Clever clogs. Yeah.
1: Yeah. But, yeah, that one is one of the more different ones we do in terms of the original tune, because the original tune's very slow, orchestral instruments.
0: Okay,
1: And, of course, our version's a bit more of an up-tempo
0: jazz waltz.
1: But it's kind of an interesting story behind that tune, because Paul McCartney wrote that based on a news story at the time, national news story about a girl who'd gone missing. Turned out she'd left home and run off with a gentleman. And I think when you look at the lyrics of that song, it's kind of interesting because there's different ways you can interpret it. Obviously, that it starts with the parents to begin with, the vocal of the parents. It feels kind of this real anguish of losing their daughter, but then also, like, later on, you sort of get the sense of how much they might have controlled her and how restricted her life was.
0: Very 60s thing.
1: Yeah. You know, she's leaving home after living alone for so many years.
0: Perfect.
1: It's the kind of juxtaposition of those two things. How can you be alone when you live with your parents? Well, you know, you could feel that way. So I think our version, probably we focus a little bit more on the excitement that she felt when she was, leaving her old life
0: optimistic.
1: Behind.
0: Optimistic.
1: Yeah.
0: What was that Revolver or one of the mid-60s albums? Or was it White Album?
1: I couldn't tell you what album it was on.
0: Okay, I thought it might have been. There's Rubber Soul and Revolver, which are less celebrated than they should be.
1: I have to admit, I get albums mixed up with
0: It's definitely not Let It Be or Abbey Road. It's before that, isn't it? And it wouldn't probably be Sgt. Pepper because that was more of a concept album, wasn't it? But it's a lovely song and it stands out,
1: It was Sgt. Pepper, actually.
0: Oh, sorry.
1: I've just Googled it.
0: Shows you what I know. Yeah. What wonderful stuff. Now, before we go, because unfortunately the tyranny of the clock is kind of creeping in, what is the – tell us about the is it a sort of debut gig in July?
1: No, we've done a few.
0: Oh, sorry. Okay.
1: So last year, really, to kind of start the project off, if you like, we did a couple of gigs in the centre of Liverpool. So we did the Cavern, back room at the Cavern, which was fantastic to be playing Beatles tunes in the back room of the Cavern.
0: Proper Beatles.
1: I have played the Cavern before, but not playing Beatles material. That was a big kind of sort of box ticked, if you like, for me. And then we also did a show at the Unity Theatre.
0: Yeah.
1: On the 16th of July, we're going to be in Shakespeare North. Yeah, Unity Theatre,
0: sorry.
1: Still going strong. Lovely little theatre, really intimate space, really nice people there. And just, it was really good fun.
0: The name says it all, Unity. So you'll be there on the 16th, and that's at the Shakespeare North.
1: Yeah, in Prescott.
0: Which isn't, it's near St. Helens. In terms of future opportunities for those of us that can't come, sadly, do you anything with this particular group coming up besides the gig in the Prescott?
1: We will be at Zeffirelli's in Ambleside later in the year. But,
0: oh, I love that
1: I think
0: place.
1: That's... If anyone's on the holes in the Lake
0: well,
1: District,
0: well, if I know when
1: lovely,
0: it is, I do
1: place.
0: Actually have a property in near Kendall, so I'm up there. I played up at Zeph's several times.
1: Yeah, it's a great venue.
0: It's
1: I played
0: like
1: there years ago with talking about digital pianos before, anywhere where you get to go and play an acoustic piano is a bit of a treat for a piano player. So
0: well,
1: I look forward to that.
0: There's another place that might be interesting for you to try. It's up in where we live, it's near to the Lancashire border, And they have it's not a proper, it's an upright piano, but it's tuned. So at least it's a piano. I know a lot of pianists don't want to play an inferior piano, though, so they bring their keyboard anyway, which is up to the pianist,
1: I think, a lot of the time you'll take the compromise of a good digital over a bad acoustic piano. But I think all things being equal, if there's a good acoustic piano, then... I think 90-odd% of keyboard players or pianists anyway would
0: well, I can say, having played there a lot and just liking the place, I always have the same meal there, you know. it's a vegetarian Italian place. Mm-hmm. That they do listen there for the most part. You know, you get talkers anywhere, don't you?
1: Yeah, no, it is a good audience normally, yeah.
0: Let's play another one because I can't help but want to play a George Harrison song.
1: Go for it.
0: Here Comes the Sun.

0: Thank you very much, Adi, Matthew, and our friend Colin, and of course my guest Barry Dolman. That was one of the most brilliant George Harrison songs of all time.
1: Yeah, and also the most recorded Beatles tune, apparently.
0: No.
1: Apparently. Oh, no, actually, that's...
0: I was going to say
1: no,
0: yesterday.
1: The biggest streaming...
0: well,
1: yeah,
0: it deserves it.
1: Because the day we recorded that, we found that fact out, and we were like, oh, we'd better learn that and record it then, which we did that morning. So
0: no, it was a wonderful choice. And all the choices, I'm sorry to say, we didn't get to hear Yesterday or Hard Day's Night, but that's next time. And please
1: come to the show on the 16th of July, and
0: you'll
1: then everyone could
0: hear
1: all of them. Yeah. Yeah.
0: Is it going to be a pretty much all Beatles program?
1: It will be, yeah, entirely.
0: Because you mentioned you have recorded some of your own pieces as well.
1: Yeah, but obviously that's different projects. Beatles Get Blue is purely Beatles tunes with the jazz lineup, and then Alchemy Trio, we do originals and standards and all sorts of other things.
0: Well, we really appreciate... I'm sorry it took us 5 years. This is my fifth year of this show.
1: Well, congratulations to have that going for that length of time.
0: You arrived on the fifth year anniversary. But I mean, the point being is that we've known each other a while, but you know how it gets with you're trying to keep in touch with a lot of different people at the same time.
1: Absolutely.
0: And I can also very immodestly mention that this is the only jazz show in the entirety of the Northwest that goes on, old-fashioned radio, landline radio, because there's a lot of sort of SoundClouds and things. But so
1: may it continue.
0: I just hope there's more, because we need it. We need to have, all over. We need to have people tuning into jazz,
1: Definitely.
0: Literally tuning in, as opposed to having to find it. So that's enough of that. Thank you again, Barry. Good luck with the concert in July 16th at the Opera North in Prescott.
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I realise £100 is a big ask, especially at the moment. 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But more importantly, you'll get a warm, fuzzy feeling that you or your organisation is contributing to a worthwhile community project. You can either make a one-off payment by Bax of £100 or set up a monthly standing order of only £8.34. 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Our SOR code is 089299. That's 089299. And our bank account details are 65255654. That's 65255654. If you'd like more information or more details, then contact me, Steve Farragher, by emailing steve@l-c-r.co.uk. 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

0: Hello and welcome to today's New Daily Croissants. It's Thursday the 21st. I said it was the 21st yesterday, but you know what? I was lying. It's 21st of May anyway. It's, you know, usual reaction this time of month. Where's the month gone? Still waiting for some May weather, really. It's sort of stalled, didn't it? We had a little bit at the beginning, and then it's been like more like April, really. Cold, a bit sunny, but, you know, got to live with it, haven't you? Can't change the weather, or can we? Anyway, Matty's still off, so I'm still in the hot seat. I'm accompanied today by Alan.
1: Good afternoon.
0: Alan Stubbs.
1: Still am.
0: Spinster of this parish. That's it, really. I was expecting someone else to come in, but they haven't come in. So we'll just spot on Thursday for people to fill. So I'm going to do a little bit of jiggling around next week and getting, you know, more than me or Matty and Alan. We're like it's like an overage boys club, isn't it? Really? Yeah. Two men in their 60s, 70s. Are you 70, yeah?
1: 71.
0: Oh, you're 71? Oh, God. Mm-hmm. I'm coming up facing that barrier this July. I'm not looking forward to it. If you're not listening to us before, we're Liverpool Community Radio. We're Liverpool's only community radio station licensed by Ofcom to broadcast on DAB and also on FM, 106.7 FM. You can catch us on Alexa if you've got one of those wonderful things. I had a problem this week. My Alexa just sort of blocked me out and said, you need to reload yourself. So it's done something without me asking it. No particular, I hadn't turned something off. I don't think it just decided. So you had to go through that rigmarole again. All 5 minutes of my time wasted on that. And you can also contact us. We always do this play every week, but if people do want to join in what we're saying, just send us a text. If you don't want to talk, that's fair enough, but send a text in and saying what you're saying is all right or what you're saying is not all right, and, you know, we think this should be happening or that should be happening. Because we talk, you know, we use a lot of, like, personal opinions on these programs. Mm-hmm. People just say what they want to say within the bounds of the Ofcom rules and regulations, which means you don't swear, basically. Anyway, the other thing we do is we looked at the newspapers in the first half of the programme. Second half, we like to have a guest, and we haven't got one today. But big surprise for that, I suppose. I've got to also apologise for yesterday's programme because I was trying to do two things at once. And you know when you do two things at once, neither of them are done properly. So for the first hour I was doing this, and then I had to dash out and run a bingo and karaoke session. And I set everything up thinking it was going to be all right, and it wasn't. So when I popped in, it was silence. Just like, you know, tumbleweeds everywhere. So we ended up sort of, you know, I ended up having to apologise. I came on right at the end and said, look, I'm sorry all that's happened. I was frightened that I hadn't started the programme that was playing out. So anyway, that's my bad, as they say these days, don't they? They say it's my bad. That was my bad yesterday. So I thought I better apologise today for it. It's not going to happen today. What else is there? Oh, yeah, I've got a couple of things I want to mention later on, but I'll use them later on. So, Alan, you've got the eye.
1: I've got the eye.
0: I've got to read the newspaper today. This is, you know, profoundly difficult for me.
1: So,
0: go on, Al.
1: Yeah, today's headlines for the eye, it says, food price cap retreat after backlash from supermarkets. And the backstory of this is that ministers are in talks with UK supermarkets to help cut food costs for shoppers. However, they've not proceeded with any plan for voluntary caps on the price of groceries like milk, bread, eggs and butter, following furious responses and claims of state control. The former ASDA chairman called the proposal idiotic and dangerous, while the Marks & Spencer chief urged Treasury to cut taxes, including business rates and national insurance, to boost growth. The cost of living help as Reeves scraps the 5p pricing, rise in fuel duty and inflation has fallen. Other headlines on here. The UK are funding Putin's war by delaying sanctions. And it goes on to talk about the Russian SU-27, SU-35
0: planes
1: that buzzed the Royal Air Force rivet joint spy plane, which is a glorified Airbus A300.
0: Yeah.
1: The same basic fuselage as the plane that takes British VIPs and the royal family.
0: Yeah, and holiday makers as well, yes, the A300,
1: Holidays to Spain and Greece appear to be most at risk of flight cancellations. But quite well, that's got to do with Russian jets buzzing in Air Force planes 6 metres away from each. There are two other pieces in here. Turkish delight for Europa champs Aston Villa, who beat a German team 3-0 in Beşiktaş in Turkey. Two characters, Joe and Kush, who are in the final for the BBC Race Around the World programme.
0: Oh, yes.
1: It says, at some point you will crack. I haven't watched this series. I watched the episode with the young guy who lost both his legs in a motor race.
0: Right,
1: Billy Monger.
0: Yeah.
1: I was just interested to see how a man with two prosthetics would cope with having to walk distances.
0: Yeah.
1: And not only did he walk, he ran. His left is somewhat gobsmacked. But that just about covers everything we've got on the front page of the Eye.
0: Well, just want to say a little bit about Joe and Kush, the two from Liverpool. And there's actually four people on from Liverpool. There's two couples. These are two lads from Liverpool, two mates, Joe and Kush. Dead funny. There's also a woman with a brother-in-law who didn't get on before the race, and he seems to get on quite well now, so that's good. But I think it's probably been the best series so far. I'm not just sticking up for Liverpool, but sometimes they're a bit boring, some of the people, and I think they have these sort of issues that they've got. And anyway, but we find out tonight who won it. It's been a fascinating race, actually, because a big chunk of it is going across Mongolia, and there's not a lot to see in Mongolia. There's the odd camel, the odd yurt, and there's, the occasional town that pops up, Russian town, with all these, giant statues and everything. But it's been great. So if you haven't been watching it, don't watch tonight's episode, because it's been promoted everywhere. Go back to the beginning and watch it again, because they are good. And the two lads, they're a great advert for Liverpool. They're a great advert for young people. And they're a great advert for people with mixed parentage as well. So, they do a lot of good for the city. And the bond between them is really lovely, They both got quite difficult backstories as well. Deaths in the family, stuff like that. So you've got to give them the credit for it. Yeah. There's been a few legs in the race where they've come in last, and they've sort of, it's because they've misunderstood something or just took the foot off the pedal. But when they get their heads around it, they're unbeatable, I think. So anyway, let's go to the Echo. I get the Echo. It's about 30. What's that say? Anyway, it says funding and jobs bonanza. Chancellor, this is a positive headline at the front of the Echo, which is very rare. Funding and jobs bonanza. Chancellor promises crucial cash for major city development projects. It'll be interesting to see what's going on, where it's taking place. Probably won't be in some of the poorer areas, which actually needs all all the money. There's a little thing about Joe and Cushy on the side. There's a man arrested on suspicion of Nan's murder, and then why the Blues should stick with Moyes. Well, I didn't know there was a question mark over him not sticking with him after this season, because they've done really well. And by really well, it means they've not been on the verge of relegation, which is narky with them. I'm just saying, every year it's usually they've done really well because they've stopped going down. But I think the stadium's had a bit of a boost. Fancy running out on that. Must be brilliant, mustn't it? In front of all those thousands of people. The other thing we have on the show every day, we have our interlude of adverts, which usually starts off like this.

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0: Bop. There you go. That's the advert done. More of that stuff at 1 o'clock. We'll do two lots of adverts. Don't forget, though, if you're interested, you've got a small business or you've got an organisation, want to promote stuff. We have people on as guests and we don't charge anything for that. But we do packages, and I think the package we do at the moment is £299 for a month's worth of advertising, which is in the tens. I think it's played out tens of times. So it's good value. That includes the cost of producing the adverts as well. But it also means, because you've got an advert made, if you want another month, it's only 100 quid, which is 25 quid a week. Don't think it's there's anyone else, even if you're putting adverts in papers, it's not that cheap. Stick your advert on the back of a bus. Only the person in the car behind the bus sees the advert, I suppose, mm-hmm. don't they? So, Alan.
1: Yeah, so let's have a look at the side panels, the user matrix of the eye.
0: Okay, Alan.
1: So he starts off with a quote of the day. It says, it's by David Hume, who was a Scottish philosopher and historian.
0: Oh, right. I thought he was a...
1: He was nothing to do with René Descartes or Schopenhauer and Hegel or Monty Python, come to that. But he said, art may make a suit of clothes, but nature must produce a man.
0: Okay. Oh, that's right.
1: Very profound.
0: Well, it's the person inside the clothes, isn't it? You can get dressed up, and it's because you're dressed in a certain way, it doesn't mean you're not a certain way.
1: Mm.
0: You've got to, it's what's in the heart and in the head, isn't it?
1: Really? Absolutely.
0: Not the suit of clothes. This is why I'm a scruffy cat.
1: And today we've got happy birthdays for Mr. T.
0: Are we going to guess these?
1: Yeah, go on.
0: Mr. T, 78.
1: 74.
0: God.
1: Gautier is a musician, apparently.
0: I don't know. 27. 57.
1: 46.
0: All right.
1: Fairuza Balk.
0: She's an actress, yeah. She's got to be about 39.
1: 52.
0: Fairuza Balk's 52.
1: Yep.
0: She was in Return to Oz in the 80s.
1: Yeah. 52. She must have been a child actor.
0: She was then, yeah.
1: Andreas Leknesund, who's a cyclist.
0: Oh, 42. I'm going 42 every time.
1: 27.
0: There you go. Sorry.
1: Tom Daley, diver.
0: The diver, yeah.
1: He's, a knitter.
0: He started really young, didn't he?
1: Yeah.
0: About 20 years ago. 37.
1: He is 32. Noel Fielding.
0: The actor.
1: Comedian actor.
0: Yeah. Met him.
1: Is he the guy that does...
0: The Mighty Boosh?
1: Yeah.
0: He's the wacky 70s throwback in The Mighty Boosh. I met him on a Beatles tour. He was performing in Liverpool that night, and him and his mate all went on this tour. So I've got loads of photographs of him anyway.
1: Is he the guy that does the...
0: Bake Off,
1: yeah.
0: He's... But I was sitting on the bus waiting. Yeah. I was with a group of people, and I was taking photographs of them.
1: Mm.
0: I was doing a project. And he walked on. I thought, oh, God, there's someone who impersonating.
1: Yeah.
0: And then I realised he wasn't impersonating. He was the real person. So I got some really good pics anyway. 55.
1: 53.
0: Oh, that's not bad.
1: Not bad. Carno, a rapper and actor, apparently.
0: 37.
1: 41. Yeah. So more, you're my generation, Leo Sayer.
0: Oh, Leo Sayer. It's got to be 77.
1: 78. He was 77 yesterday. So, the last one I've got on here is Lisa Evans, a lady footballer.
0: 38.
1: 34.
0: Not bad.
1: Plus or minus 10%.
0: Not bad today, really, apart from the one, especially when you don't know the person and, the famous. You find the older you get, the less famous people you know.
1: Yeah, absolutely.
0: All the last, this generation's famous people, we not heard of them. Who are they? How old are they? How are you supposed to know that? My brain is full of stuff, you see, so I've got to empty it. I've got to take it down the recycle centre and get some emptied out of it and fill it up.
1: My favourite persons I've ever met was Spike Milligan.
0: Was he?
1: Funny, funny man.
0: Did you bump into him?
1: Yeah. Back in a previous existence, I ran a scout troop.
0: Oh, right.
1: And we were taking the Cubs on their Chief Scout Award expedition. And as a day out, it was going to be down to the Romney Heights and Dymchurch Model Railway.
0: Yeah.
1: And whilst the kids, having had an hour in the car, get them out, see the toy museum at the Hythe station, and there was an elderly gentleman in a boiler suit, got off a train, and he was just walking around looking lost more than anything.
0: Yeah.
1: And I said to some people, excuse me, I'm going to go and say thank you to somebody. I said, Mr. Milligan, my conscience wouldn't let me get away with not saying thank you to you.
0: Yeah.
1: Why? What have I done? I said, you got me reading novels again.
0: Yeah.
1: He said, they're not novels, are they?
0: Yeah.
1: And he said, pretty much so. Asked what we were doing, and he came up and talked to the kids. Said, your leaders here, they have seen stuff I've done on television, films I've been in,
0: yeah,
1: read books I've written, read articles I've written, heard me on the radio. Said, and I get paid for that. Said, but your leaders, they do everything to make sure you're safe but have a good time and learn. But they do it for nothing, but they think I'm mad.
0: Yeah.
1: It was just Spike being Spike.
0: Did he do any funny voices? No.
1: No, he was actually...
0: He was just Spike Milligan that day. Yeah. No, he's one of these people, you know, there's like, you know, they always say, if you had a dinner party, would you invite to the dinner party, anyone dead or alive?
1: Yeah.
0: You'd probably invite him, wouldn't you? Because, you know, although he was manic depressive as well, that was the other thing. So, you know, maybe not. Maybe
1: for about 6 months, his daughter was my boss's secretary.
0: Yeah.
1: And he ran her, well... Spike ran his daughter ragged.
0: Yeah.
1: We were based in Ashford, and he lived down in Rye, and he'd been away at the weekend. His daughter did a spring clean of the house, and where she'd moved furniture, there was still dents in the carpet where she'd moved the sofa.
0: Yeah.
1: And he insisted that she came back and moved them all back. Yeah.
0: Most famous person I've ever met, I can't remember, most famous person I haven't met and should have done was Alexei Sayle when he came in.
1: Yeah.
0: And I was doing something else at the time. And I was like, should I stop doing what I was going to do? And I couldn't, so.
1: That man was just so naturally funny.
0: It's a great interview, isn't it? Matthew did a great interview. Well, you all did, he was involved in it. But
1: I loved it. It was great.
0: Yeah, it was lovely.
1: But today's anniversary is here. For Sunday, the 21st of May, 1502. Please say we weren't there.
0: No, that's just gone 3 o'clock.
1: Yeah, the Portuguese navigator João de Nova discovers the island of Saint Helena in the South Atlantic. The lonely volcanic outpost became a vital stop for ships returning from Asia centuries afterwards. It also gained fame as Napoleon Bonaparte's final place of exile and death.
0: Didn't that cruise ship stop there couple of weeks ago?
1: Yeah.
0: And they had to parachute people in because there's no runway over a volcano.
1: Yeah.
0: That sounds like nothing's going to happen there, doesn't it? But they had to jump out the aeroplane out at sea and let the wind carry them across, you know, and it's sort of very James Bond, that, isn't it? You know, you don't jump straight out. You do one of these high-level dives and then you've got to get carried by the wind.
1: Fly, yeah.
0: Yeah. But I suppose if you've done that, you know what you're doing. Right, I'm going to go to Echo now because a couple of good things. Good things. The first, page 3, you've got sausages, Tesco sausages on page 2, but, you know, we'll throw a veil over that. It's basically Joe and Cush want to encourage mental health conversations. These are the two young men racing across the world. They thrilled fans of the show with their lovable personalities, strong friendship, and, of course, their beloved Scouts charm. Two best friends from Tockrath are currently in the lead of tonight's final episode on BBC One. After 7 weeks of tightening budgets and endless setbacks, Joe and Cush will embark on the last leg. The hit BBC programme returned to screens earlier this year, where the fresh batch of contestants, Joe Diop and Cushard Bearman, in both 19, totally echo. At the start of the series, they wanted to make Liverpool proud. And 7 weeks later, it's fair to say, they've done exactly that. Now, I can't fault them for that. And they've sort of dismissed the usual stereotypical picture of Scousers, you know, being argumentative and whatever. I'm not going to say what the other things, the stereotypical thing is, but, you know, we all remember the Sun headlines in 1989, don't we? So the pressure's on tonight's finale when one pair will be crowned winners no matter the outcome. Joe and Cushy's family are immensely proud of them. And I'd love to get them on, actually. That should be the next thing I try and do. Joe and Cushy, the support from our families has been fantastic. Race Across the World final is on tonight. It's on BBC One. I think it's 8 o'clock. Yeah, or 9 o'clock. I'm watching it and I don't even know what time it's on. The other story is Jamie Webster, the singer, the Liverpool Scouse singer-like lad. Jamie Webster's announced his fourth album and a run of intimate UK tour dates. The singer-songwriter rose in popularity while performing at city's pubs and events, becoming known for his hit reworking of the Liverpool FC chant, Ali, Ali, Ali. He has since cemented himself as one of Merseyside's most popular musicians with songs like Weekends in Paradise, This Place, and Voice of the Voiceless, and sellout performances at Sefton Park and the MS Arena. Now he's back with a new single, Just Begun, released yesterday from his fourth album. We'll have to find that. The 32-year-old has also confirmed a new UK tour, which begins, tickets go on sale from Friday 29th. Starr will also be performing at the Warrington Neighbourhood this weekend and at Liverpool's Blackstone Street, I think Blackstone Street Warehouse, on July the 4th and 5th. That's where the Atwater Comedy Club is, I think. So a couple of bits of good news for once, and you know, there's a few more. We'll look at that investment in the city centre later on. That's on page 7 once I've had a chance to look at it. And there's a new look Penny Lane pub opens, Gaucho Sachs jail director, and there's a spectacular cruise ship sails into the city, so we want to go and see. It's called Mein Schiff 2, Mein Schiff 2, must be German. That's in the city, so we want to take the kids down to see that. Because they're quite impressive, these cruise ships. You wonder how they stay upright, to tell you the truth. It's 300 metres inland and carries 2,800 passengers. The vessel features a wide range of restaurants and bars. You know, they should let people on, shouldn't they? But the thing is, there'll be loads of stowaways, won't there? In the lifeboats. Okay, so there's loads of stuff I'm going to go into later on. But we're going to have some music. Now, we had a budding musician. I'm talking about really sort of budding people who've just started, as well as more established artists. You need to send your stuff in for us and we'll play it. You just send it to steve@l-c-r.co.uk. I do listen to them, right? But, and most of it, 99.9% of it, it's sort of stuff like, yeah. Some of it isn't, but we'll still play it. You know, we had a rap one a couple of months ago. So just send it as an MP3 or a WAV. And I'll have a listen to it. We'll put it in our playlist. And most of the stuff we've got on today is stuff that people have sent us. Mm. They've taken 5 minutes out of their lives to send us it, and they get play on air. Where else can you do that in the city? Mm. And also, sometimes we invite people in for guests. And this was one particular track. The band's called Mistrust. Well, it's a man, really, and a synthesizer. It's a great song, and it's trying to raise funds for the Whitechapel Homelessness Project.

was never perfect, but you always had a home, had someone to take care of, no fear of being alone. That life was full of questions, desperation took a hold. You never got the answers and found yourself alone. This is the life we live. This is reality. Is there some hope and not despair? Then life went round full circle. You found you weren't alone, had someone to rely on, who took you in the home.

0: So I slept in the park for two nights, three, four nights. I went to the Whitechapel Centre to get out. All the homeless people now, most of them, got mental health. They need to be on medication. They need to be supported. But when you're out here, you're lost.
1: It makes me feel really depressed. It makes me feel depressed because we're still one of the richest countries in the world. Do I think it's going to get better soon? I think it's going to get worse before it gets better. But it's got to get better. We've got to create change.
2: This is the life.
3: They're having an influx of people who have just been given leave to remain through the asylum process. They're given 28 days to find somewhere to live and get a job. We can see it's already getting worse, and we are getting a lot more people in that situation at the moment. It's a real concern for us as a service, as a charity, to see the numbers increasing so much.
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7: Do you know what? I think that's the wrong trailer. I think I put the wrong trailer in there, but it's got all the information that you need to listen to the jazz program, and Michael Swerdlow as well, and Eddie. Edward, you just like me called Eddie. Sorry, Eddie. Edward, sorry. It's warmer today, isn't it?
8: Absolutely.
7: Yeah, I've got a T-shirt on, and I haven't sort of had to have a spare jumper just in case. You get up in the morning, don't you, and you look out the window. If it's raining, okay, you've got to put decent shoes on and some sort of rain mac or something. Yeah. But you look out the window and it's sunny, and you're, oh, yeah, I'm going to take dogs out. Freezing cold. And then you come back and you think, I'll put a jumper on and I'll put something on top of the jumper. And then when you get in work and do some work, you get too hot.
8: Yeah.
7: It's not like hearing
8: my life being summed up perfectly.
7: Yeah. Too many clothes sometimes and too little the rest. Right, Alan, what's in the iPad?
8: Well, I was going to cover, on the News Matrix, there's a list and I usually cover that, so I'll have a look again. Today's list is about why we feel guilty about taking a break. When you speak for yourself. Almost half of Britons, that's 46% of those questioned, feel guilty about taking a break. A study from Witties revealed that 54% of those questioned feel pressure to always be on, and the same number of people feel they're too busy to stop at all. Reasons why people feel guilty about taking a break are at ninth equals the hustle culture or back-to-back meetings. At eight, constant notifications to engage with. 7, feeling pressure to always look busy. 6, too much life admin. Go along with that.
7: Oh, yeah, yeah.
8: 3rd equals, I feel like I'm skiving. No, I don't.
7: No.
8: I feel like I'm slacking sometimes. And packed home routine, whatever that meant. 2, never-ending to-do lists.
7: Put my mic up there. I was going to mention that. We'll talk about that at the end of it.
8: I have a list of lists.
7: A list of yeah.
8: Stuff that I made a list to do, never quite got around to finishing it.
7: Yeah.
8: So the next day you start a list of the things I've got to do that I should have done yesterday.
7: Well, the other thing with to-do lists, I've been doing to-do lists probably for about, I don't know, a long time, maybe over 30 years really, where you sit down and you go, right, okay, I've got to do this, I've got to do that. And sometimes you don't do it and you still do stuff, but you don't know whether you've done it or not. This is kind of like a contradiction. It's a bit like when the kids come home from school and you say, what have you done in school today? And you go, none. Mm. Right. But with a to-do list, you can, you know, so the weekends usually, I'll sit down on a Friday night and go, okay, these are the jobs. These are house jobs.
8: Mm.
7: And there's usually a sub-list of stuff I've got to do for work as well, like just emails and maybe writing a funding bid or something along those lines. And inevitably, you'll have 3 or 4 more things that you actually do because you see them and you go, oh, must do that, must do that. And the trick is to add them onto the list, even if you've done them. So you can, so you've got the satisfaction of actually going, okay, I've done those things now. So it sounds a bit ridiculous, really. But I don't write stuff on paper anymore, apart from when I have to.
8: You find you lose the list that you've
7: made. Well, exactly. If anyone gives me anything on a piece of paper, I'll take a photograph of it. This is the way to use your camera.
8: Yeah.
7: You know, so you don't lose it. If you do lose it, you've still got a record of it.
8: It's like photojournalism.
7: Yeah, but you like, you know, you go through your phone and you know, in a few weeks' time, and you're going, oh, what have I got that photograph, that bit of paper for? And then you realise what it is. We've got 2 new computers, and the passwords for them were written down on a piece of paper, and I don't use them very often. So when I come to them, I thought, oh, I don't know what they are. So you have to go back to my phone and scroll through till I find it. But the other thing is, last year, I treated myself to a Kindle Scribe. Now, that's Kindle. You can read the books on it, which I did a lot when I first got it. But if you listen to previous programs, you'll realize I've sort of lost the ability to read long things. And it also gives you the ability to write.
8: Yeah.
7: So you can write and you can draw on it. It's great for drawing. Mm. If you like doodling like I do, drawing pictures. So I always use that for me to-do list because you can actually rub things out. So you might have a big long to-do list. I think the to-do list is you've got to limit it to about 5 things that's achievable. But you start going, when you start your to-do list, you go, oh, there's that as well, and there's that as well. And I've been sitting on that for a couple of weeks. And you know you're never going to get around to it, but you like to have it. The satisfaction of having it on the to-do list to say, you know, if all else fails, you can go to your to-do list. And that to-do list will tell you what you've got to do.
8: I often ask myself, think of things and say, what on, brother?
7: Yeah.
8: And suddenly realise that

0: hedonistic. You know, I do it because I want to do it.
1: Yeah.
0: It's Saturday. So Monday through Friday, I've got something, fixed things to do.
1: Yeah.
0: Which are beneficial, not just to me, but to other people, and therefore non-negotiable. It could be something like Monday, Wednesday, Friday, the gym.
1: Yeah.
0: Thursday's radio day.
1: Yeah.
0: And you and I have talked about this before. It's a wonderful thing to do because it develops people's self-confidence, and it does perform a valuable social service.
1: You see people coming on, don't you? You know what I mean?
0: Yeah.
1: And you get people. The Abigail comes in on a Friday called Alice. Mere slip of a girl, about 21, I think she is. She's in the second year at university. And she did well. You know, she did a Navigo course, as everyone has to do when they go on this radio station. But it was a bit like she started and she was a bit quiet to begin with.
0: Mm.
1: And I was like thinking, I need to give her a space. You know, it's probably because she's sitting there with three older men. Maybe she's like deferring to us. But she's well into it now because I know she's very talented. She writes for student newspaper in Manchester, and she's done a journalism course, I think. So she's well capable of doing it, and it's just given her the space. But you see other people, in particular, someone like Karen on a Tuesday comes in every 2 weeks.
0: Yeah,
1: who's, you know, and it's hard to describe this without sounding condescending, really. But you know, Karen is probably the most normal person who comes into the place. She's had a tough life. But when she first started, she was very quiet. Now, if you've met her in life, you know, just sitting to her, she's not quiet. She's got a lovely voice, and she's, you know, she's like everyone's auntie or everyone's nan, really. And she was very quiet, and I thought, I have to have a word, but and she just felt it self-conscious and, you know, of the other people who were in the room, that they were more knowledgeable than her. You know what I mean? And it was a bit like, no, you know, Karen, your view on things is as valuable as anyone else's who's in this place. And she sort of fell into it. She's never sort of wanted a career in radio or to go on the radio. She just sort of came down one week and said, you know, what's this radio thing that you're doing? And she's been here for about 5 years now, on and off. She keeps breaking ankles and hips and things like that, like everyone seems to do. It's, you know, it's good, you know, blow me trumpet here, but, you know, people do get a lot out of it, and it's nice when other people appreciate it as well.
0: The first 6 months I was here, although I was working with Matty, who has been a friend of mine since Moby Dick was a tadpole.
1: Yeah.
0: I was actually scared of my own shadow. I didn't realise you were allowed to laugh.
1: You do whatever you want,
0: Yeah. But it took me 6 months to work that out. But, I thoroughly recommend it. If somebody wants to develop their sense of self-confidence and meet people. I've met a group of people here that will genuinely be friends for life.
1: Yeah.
0: And you end up getting involved with other activities that are run through the radio. Things like the singing group.
1: Yeah.
0: I came here to help a friend of mine who is very shy.
1: Yeah.
0: Until you get to know her, and she sits. Well, you've seen her. She wouldn't say boo to a goose.
1: No, she's very taciturn, isn't she? Really? Yeah.
0: But actually, we were at church the other week, and when they have the peace, I looked and said, "Excuse me, do I know you?" And she looked at me and said, "You've forgotten already." So I thought, where did that come from?
1: Yeah.
0: But on the same token, her English is really good.
1: Yeah.
0: And she's started teaching me a few words in Russian.
1: Yeah.
0: Which has been quite interesting.
1: Yeah, yeah.
0: Hello, Mr. Putin.
1: Don't tell us what they were. Yeah.
0: No.
1: Yeah, so, you know, this is why we do it. You know, we do it for the listeners, obviously, out there. I'm not dismissing the listenership, because we do have some great feedback from people who phone up. You know, use the phone. Yeah. Phone us up, for God's sake. 07761908063. And they say, you know, I listen to it all the time. I have it on all the time.
0: Yeah.

0: And, you know, I run the place. I don't have it on all the time. Yeah. I have little bits when I listen to it. I love listening to it over the weekend. Yeah. If I'm driving the weekend, I'll stick it on. And usually, it's funny, it doesn't matter what you're doing. You must be all doing it at the same time. You turn it on, it's always the same people. And I love the Michael Swerdlow and Eddie's program.
1: It's so gentle.
0: Yeah, yeah.
1: But it's so gentle, but I always come away having learned something.
0: Yeah, I don't think it's old-fashioned, you know. No, it's not. It's, I've always been a person, whatever age. I'm an old man now, let's face it. But I've never been a young person who wouldn't listen to an old person.
1: Yeah.
0: It wasn't age discriminatory then, I don't think. Oh, that's for old people. You know, so I used to listen to Radio 4 all the time when I was quite young. But I just love listening to them and the way they talk to each other. The relationship on air is brilliant. And they've got the best diction on Liverpool Community Radio. The way they talk, and the way they talk with meaning as well.
1: But they come over as a pair of gentlemen.
0: Yeah, that's right. Yeah, gentlemen of the air.
1: Yeah,
0: and they play great music as well. Yeah. You know, it's you can't detect. And sometimes I've turned it on and in the car, and there's been a piece of music playing. I'm thinking to myself, Who's that? Which program is this?
1: Yeah.
0: And then it'll be Edward and Michael. And I think, oh God, I can't remember what they played the other week. And I was listening to it and I heard the music first and I thought it must have been like the new music program or I couldn't figure out which program it was that I was listening to till they started speaking. And I thought they've gone right up, you know, off the ranch with that one, you know what I mean? It's not like 1950s or 60s music. Yeah. It was something quite recent that they were championing, which is, you know.
1: That's one of the things I like listening to Frank, our favourite Yancastrian.
0: Yeah, Yancastrian, that's a good one.
1: Yeah, he's broadened my taste in music considerably.
0: Yeah.
1: When you listen to a musician talk about music without having to be an alpha male about the subject.
0: Yeah, yeah.
1: You actually feel included.
0: Yeah.
1: I've had a chance to meet some of his guests as well, where I've come in with a camera.
0: Yeah.
1: It's a genuine privilege, to be honest.
0: Yeah. You meet, like, famous people, like the Quarrymen, the original Quarrymen and things like
1: and,
0: that, you know.
1: And John Helliwell from Supertramp.
0: Yeah, that's right, yeah.
1: And various people from bands that Frank has played with or is playing with.
0: He's in demand, is old Frank, you know. Talking of music, let's play some music.
1: Yeah.
0: This is one by, again, someone who's sent some stuff, and it's Mr. Costello, and it's Don't Lose Your Mind.
1: Mm.

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1: Welcome back. Look, I was going to play something else then, but I couldn't see where the mouse was. Mouse pointer. I think I say too much on this programme, really. I shouldn't be telling you that, you know. It's all should be hidden behind a veil, like the Wizard and the Wizard of Oz. You know, but we're human beings. Human beings, lads, you know what I mean? Baked beans. And there's human beings as well. And go on, you do yours, Alan, and I'll do mine.
2: Okay. Going to look at some of the short items on the news matrix. Matt Hancock has told the Court of Appeal that a libel against him should never have been brought. Hancock, who was the Conservative government's health secretary from 2018 to 2021, is being sued by the former MP Andrew Bridgen over a social media post in 2023. Last April, a High Court judge ruled Bridgen's claim could go to trial. The scales of justice move exceeding slow.
1: It does. Snail's pace. Anything else?
2: A bid to ban a former Marks and Spencer boss from the parliamentary estate has been supported by peers after allegations of sexual misconduct. The House of Lords heard that Lord Andrew Stone's presence would present a clear and intolerable risk to other members of the parliamentary community. Now that did make me think, you know, since when has it been okay to be guilty until proven innocent?
1: Well, I know, it depends really, but yeah. That's not just any Marks and Spencer's sexual harassment.
2: No.
1: you can hear the advert, can't you?
2: Yeah, it's not just S&M, it's M&S.
1: M&S, yeah. S&M, yeah. All right, nice one. This is about the funding. It's a big thing on page 7 in the Echo. It says, funding bonanza in big letters for city centre. The Chancellor of the Exchequer, Rachel Rees, has announced crucial funding for a number of key projects that she says will help take Liverpool city centre to the next level, as Metro Mayor Steve Rotherham pledged to unlock city schemes that could large pinch of salt inserted there, create more than 2,500 jobs. Speaking at the UK Real Estate Investment and Infrastructure Forum, the UKREIF in Leeds yesterday, the Chancellor promised a bonanza of funding for major projects in Liverpool City Centre that she and the Mayor hope will provide a huge boost for the economy. The government cash will contribute to the Liverpool City Region's combined authorities' £2 billion investment fund to unlock crucial developments around the city. These are the ones down in Pall Mall. There's a thing called Pall Mall Gardens, which has been on the starting blocks for a few years, and they're talking about building some new office space as well as instigating the garden project. But also the big one is really the old Martin's Bank, which I think is a listed building. Where are we? Ms. Reeves, Pritchard Wright, also announced support for major heritage regeneration in the central business district, delivering a further 140,000 square foot grade A workspace throughout the restoration of a long vacant heritage asset. The Echo understands that this will include funding to help progress the redevelopment of the business district's most beautiful building, which is the Grade 2 listed Martin's Bank in Waterstone. It used to be Barclays as well. It's a lovely building, actually. And it features a lot in films because it looks a little bit like New York, doesn't it? Built to designs of an architect, Herbert J. Rouse, between 1927 and 1932, as the head office of the Martin's Bank, the building remains a striking structure over 7 stories. So that's looking forward to that. Ms. Reeves and the Combined Authority also confirmed funding for more advanced Liverpool projects where work is already underway. This includes a high-tech Hemisphere One lab and office development in Paddington Village in Liverpool's Knowledge Quarter. The project is described in the City Region Investment Prospectus as a 110,675-foot purpose-built lab and office development for leading commercial and academic and innovators to thrive. So, good news for the city centre. nothing for around here or Everton or Anfield or Toxteth, any of those places. So maybe the jam needs to be spread a little bit thinner. You see, cynical old me is like, you know, impressive buildings in the city centre and promises of jobs. It's a low-hanging branch, really, isn't it? Mm. A low-hanging fruit. You know, you've got to get into the nitty-gritty of where the issues are. And, you know, the city region, the LCR, the other LCR, are interested in why, you know, people's mental health, isn't improving. And, you know, how do you get move people into employment? You know, but it's dead easy to throw money at a building, isn't it? Mm. When it's the people who make the place, not necessarily the buildings. That's my 10 pence worth on it. You know, and it's great to say things like, you know, Hemisphere One will be a bespoke home for cutting-edge commercial and academic laboratories. And I look out the window and I think, there's no one out there interested in that, really.
2: Yeah.
1: They might need cleaners and a caretaker.
2: Yeah.
1: So get your CV sorted out now. You know, let's get things off the ground in the poorer areas. Mm. And let's get people off their backsides and, you know, getting trained and having jobs, real jobs that give them a disposable income at the end of the month, and they're not scrambling, you know, to find money for the gas and the lecky.
2: Absolutely. So it reminds me of something I read years ago about the British rather followed in the footsteps of the Canadians, where it was stressed the importance of further education and higher education, and then all of a sudden there weren't enough jobs to suit the qualifications, which meant that people didn't have any qualifications at all, were destined to a life of unemployment.
1: Yeah.
2: It strikes me that we followed exactly the same path. And one of the things that I kind of fell out of love with politics, or I didn't fall out of love with politics, I found politics was an easy thing to criticise, where it takes a genius to put things right.
1: Yeah.
2: We're precious short of geniuses.
1: There's systematic, endemic issues with employment in the city which aren't being addressed. And by building a new building that's got 2,500 jobs, and you're talking about cutting-edge technology, we're not sort of feeding that. You know, you can go and get a forklift certificate.
2: No.
1: You know, and Liverpool's been famous for having forklift truck courses.
2: Yeah.
1: So there should be like an army of forklift truck drivers. I'm trying to dismiss forklift truck drivers, but it's sort of like, it's simplistic, isn't it? And it's all these things about working on the railways as well, which seems to have dissolved into the ether, whereas you need to find out where the patches are and how you encourage people to get the training. We have Jed Harnikin on a Friday, and some of the things he addresses is teaching assistant courses so people can get into that, which is something we do need and which schools need and which young people in schools need. The teachers need better support. You know, you got pupils with issues where they need extra support to get through them all, but you don't see a national sort of movement to make that happen. There was the last time the Labour government were in, there was all these child centres everywhere that got built early learning centres, Geostart, that was what it was called, which seemed to be sort of directly addressing it. So you're getting like quite quality projects built in poor areas that supported parents, mainly women, into employment, into training. And that seems to be a sort of strata of the government's strategy that is not being addressed at all. But it's not as sexy as a big building.
2: Mm.
1: You know, 2000 technology and cutting edge and AI. That's sexy, isn't
2: it? You sort of find businesses to put in there.
1: You get all worked up, don't you? Because it's dead sexy and it's cutting edge. And then when it comes to the crunch, you know, you look at people around here and you think, you know, how is that affecting people in this area to some extent? You know, I'm being cynical at the moment, but, you know, It'll pass. It'll pass, Alan, don't worry. But, you know, with all these things, you know, you read these and then you think to yourself, has anything happened? You know, Birkenhead Town Centre looked like a piazza in Venice. You know, it's never going to look like that on a rainy November afternoon.
2: Every time I go there, I keep thinking I need to take my passport and a visa with me.
1: Take your Italian phrase book. Yeah. Right, let's go back to some music. Okay. This is one of my favourite songs. I play this an awful lot, so you might be bored of it. On the other hand, you might be expecting me to play it because it's such a good record, good track. And this is by Helen Moore, and it's called Your Little Secrets, and it's very beautiful.

0: Hello, salu. Ahlan. Ciao, chisi. Hola. Liverpool is the world's greatest city. Well, I think so. My name is Imad Hassan and I love this place I now call my home. Liverpool is known for its music, its buildings, but most of all known for its fantastic people, friendly, warm and welcoming people from all the four corners of this world. Liverpool is basically the world in one city. 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Shukran, ma'asalama. 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
3: Ooh, you want to listen to that to find out all these things that are happening in this world and other worlds, if you believe in all that stuff, that is. Okay, Alan, give us another news item. Well, we'll do two news items and I'll play the advert again, the second half item advert.
4: The Rolling Stones' Sir Mick Jagger and Ronnie Wood will look back on their careers and share their favourite songs in an edition of BBC Radio 2's Tracks of My Years. Presenter Vernon Kay announced yesterday that the duo will be joining him in his mid-morning show from Monday the 1st of June to Friday the 5th of June. Songs they include Mick Taylor's playing in the Stones. What else have we got? Nearly 3 out of 10, 29% of London drivers say they're cycling or more seriously considering it because of the rising fuel prices, a survey suggested. A further 15% of respondents intend to switch to cycling if pump prices continue to increase. Lime Bikes commissioned the research between the 8th and 23rd of April. So 8th and 18th of April.
3: Yeah.
4: Lime Bikes commissioned it, so nothing like a vested interest, is there?
3: No, well, you know, they're obviously, you know, the more people you can get interested, the more money they're going to make on them. I mean, we have these things called Bolts, don't we? B-O-L-T. Yeah. They do scooters.
4: Yeah.
3: And they do the bikes. You don't see as many bikes as scooters, but I've never... Do you know what? I've never hired one. We used to have the old green bikes years ago, which got scrapped, and then we had this other company.
4: Lime Bikes, London's equivalent of Boris, Boris Bikes.
3: Boris Bikes, yeah. We should have had... They were looking for names for the bikes in Liverpool.
4: Yeah.
3: But they only give you two alternatives, and I thought of a third one. I thought they should be called, Joe Anderson was in charge, you see, should have been called Josicles.
4: But
3: you know, I thought it made a fortune with that one, but it didn't.
4: But would you trust any area that decides that the Atlantic Survey vessel should be called Boaty McBoatface?
3: Yeah, well, that's, you know, Josicle, can I get you Josicle? Anyway, what was I going to say then? Yeah, you should get more people on bikes. You know, there's two reasons. You know, there's two things about bikes at the moment, isn't there? There's one is all these delivery bikes that are going through red lights and riding on the pavements really fast, which the police need to crack down on. I've seen a video in London where the Met did roadblocks and basically stopped everyone going through on a bike,
4: yeah.
3: Lecky bike, and checked it for legality, because Lecky bikes have got to have a less than 250 watt motor.
4: Yep.
3: There's a few other things. You're not supposed to have a throttle, but you can have a throttle. It's complicated. Mm. And they took away over 20 bikes on the back of a loader.
4: Yeah.
3: And all these like bemused delivery drivers were standing there scratching their heads. But you know, it can be quite dangerous. We live on a road. This is Holt Road. When I say live, the radio station, not my house, where you do have to do a left and right. You have to do your green cross code when you come out the door, because if you don't, there's a likelihood you'll get swiped by someone doing around about 15, 20 miles an hour, which is, you know, I sort of visualise that's what my death's going to be, getting knocked down by one of these bikes. You know, you sort of think, oh, that might happen to me. But, you know, there's people being injured and in some cases killed by cyclists on the pavements. There should be a way of stopping them. But there's also the fact they go through red lights and, you know, without any encumbrance, really.
4: Yeah.
3: But a lot of people don't ride bikes because they think it's too dangerous. It's not dangerous if you keep to the law, you know, your distances from the pavement and how much space you should have. But if you do get a bike, get a camera as well so you can report people. Because people who are filmed driving dangerously around cycles do get pulled in by the police. So it's not a worthwhile thing. It's not a worthless thing to do. It's quite worthwhile. Mm. But I, you know, I should have been in on my bike today, but I had something to carry. But it's, you know, you're not using any petrol, so you're saving money. You're getting a wee bit healthier. And it's good for the environment as well. So there's loads of positive things, you know. Mm. Talking of bikes, okay. If you're a bike rider, or you want to be a bike rider and you're frightened of riding on the streets, there's an organisation, a group called Critical Mass, which rides around the city centre, around the Pierhead, up the front, and back to the Chinese Arch. You know, meets at the Chinese Arch once a month, and you meet at the Chinese Arch at 2:30 on a Sunday afternoon. It used to take place on a Friday night, but that had its own problems with interacting with people who were on the pavement. We weren't on the pavement, but people jumping out, thinking it's funny to frighten you, usually under the influence of alcohol, I'm afraid to say. So the next one, if you're interested in going, is on the 7th of the 6th, which is Sunday the 7th of June. It's the first Sunday in the month, and it's on the first Sunday of every month at 2:30, meet at the Chinese Arch. The ride last time we did it was around about 2.8 miles. Some of the rides might get a bit longer, but it's fun riding through the city centre in a group of people. We had about between 18 and 20 people go along to it. And if you're interested in finding out more, send me an email and I can send you more details. There was a couple of people, there was a couple of women who'd not, you know, were a bit unsure about riding the bikes, but this gave them a sense of security by being surrounded by other people. We have music playing as well, and we just thought there's a big flag which we can fly when we're going around. Mm. So if you're interested, go to the Liverpool Critical Mass web Facebook page, put your name down there, or email me, and I'll get back to you and tell you all about it. So that's, you know, if you're not ridden a bike for a while and you've got one and it's just gathering dust, give it a once-over and get yourself out there. Mm. Right, it's time for the adverts again, I'm afraid. Mm-hmm. I'm not afraid.

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0: And we're back in the room. Welcome back to New Daily Croissant with me, Steve Farragher, and Alan Stubbs.
1: Hello.
0: Mr. Stubbs to you,
1: yeah.
0: Sean. Stretching back. Go on, what's in the paper?
1: I try to avoid looking at the national news items.
0: No, we've sort of shied away from that today, haven't we?
1: But this part, I couldn't let it go without mentioning it. Sir Keir Starmer has sparked fury within his own government after ministers were blindsided by an announcement to delay sanctions on Russian imports of oil and gas. The government was accused of quietly issuing trade licenses to allow the imports of sanctioned Russian oil refined in third countries and liquefied natural gas from two Russian terminals as part of its response to the global energy crisis. Ukrainian politicians said the decision to water down the sanctions is terrible news for Ukraine and could prompt a domino effect. Business Minister Sir Chris Bryant apologised to MPs for the handling of the announcement, which he admitted was clumsy, and insisted that he wanted trade licences to be as temporary as possible. It forms part of a wider package of sanctions first announced by the government back in October, aimed to further restrict Russia's economy. The measures only just came into effect this week, but ministers have chosen to carve out licences to allow the UK to continue to import jet fuel and red diesel refined from sanctioned Russian crude in third countries and liquefied LNG due to concerns around possible shortages. It follows reports that airlines are warning of looming flight cancellations over the summer due to rising jet fuel costs. But insiders from other Whitehall departments were furious, insisting they had no warning of the decision. One official pointed the finger at the Treasury, claiming it was not making other departments aware of announcements, including the decision to water down the sanctions on red diesel and jet fuel. It came on the same day as the Ministry of Defence issued a statement that two Russian jets had repeated and dangerously intercepted an RAF reconnaissance plane operating in international airspace above the Black Sea. Tory leader Kemi Badenoch accused Starmer of buying dirty Russian oil, adding that it was insane for the UK to be importing sanctioned oil and gas rather than utilising the North Sea to increase supplies. That, I think, that's two different issues completely.
0: Yeah.
1: According to issues, officials, the trade licences permit the imports of oil and gas indefinitely, but they will be reviewed every 3 months. Ukrainian Member of Parliament Lesya Vasilenko said that Kyiv is paying the price in human lives as sales of oil and gas fill Russia's war chest. She added, "You can imagine other economies, other countries looking on the US and the UK sanctions, saying they're loosening their sanctions in order to regulate the rising prices on fuel. They're thinking, why can't we do the same?" The Prime Minister insisted the UK was ushering in tougher new sanctions on Russia, but has issued two targeted short-term licences to phase the new sanctions in and to protect UK customers. There's a whiff of hypocrisy in there somewhere.
0: There is somewhere, isn't there, you know, and it's you know, and we all know where the trail ends for the energy shortage, don't we, to the orange person across the sea, the orange man across the sea.
1: Yeah.
0: I can understand that if we are short, we've got to go somewhere and we can't go directly to Russia, but it does seem a bit like, you know, One hand's doing one thing and the other hand's doing the other thing. And they're not telling the rest of the government they're going to do it.
1: Yeah.
0: You can understand why some departments and ministers are a bit naffed off with it, really. But I don't know. As long as we don't buy stuff direct from them, I suppose you feel a little bit cleaner, but maybe not so clean when it's coming from India. I mean, there's been a bit of criticism, isn't there, that India's still buying Russian oil.
1: Yeah.
0: don't know about that. Don't know. Got one in the Echo about this is a national story in the Echo. Green Party MP Hannah Spencer told the Commons she was really shocked to learn MPs drank alcohol before going through the voting lobbies. Sir Keir Starmer has said there are different views on whether people should be able to enjoy a drink in Parliament after a new MP said politicians shouldn't be drinking on the job. I think she's dead right. She's bang on, you know, especially if you're drinking more alcohol than you're allowed to drive a car. So we're basically saying you can drive the country when you've had a few, but you can't drive a car. Hannah, who was elected 12 weeks ago, told the Commons she was really shocked to learn some MPs drank. Yesterday's Prime Minister questions MPs jeered as Miss Spencer said, does the Prime Minister agree with his own MPs who defended their right to drink cheap alcohol at work, or does he agree with me that MPs shouldn't be drinking on the given that we vote on things like climate change, disabled people's rights, housing and poverty. Now, you know, totally in agreement with it, really. You know, they're getting it cheap. The bars are open. I think they're open 24 hours or whatever. I've actually been to the House of Parliament and had a cheap pint there. Didn't feel like it was, you know, betraying me class or anything like that. But, you know, there's been incidents, hasn't there, of people kicking off because they're that drunk, you know. Behaviour that you wouldn't, that, you know, would be acceptable maybe in the Shield Road pub, but, you know, not necessarily in the place of making the decisions about us. There was the old, you'll know this, Alan, you know, the woman who went up to Winston Churchill and said, you're drunk, sir, or Winston, and he said, madam, tomorrow I'll be sober. You're ugly, but tomorrow I'll still be sober. Yeah. Which was a very nice thing to say to her. But
1: my grandmother once walked up to me, put her arms around me and said, you're not getting fat, Alan. And I looked at my grandmother and said, Nan, you're getting old. Tomorrow I could be slim.
0: Yeah. Well, you know, having a decent amount of weight on you means you're not, you're not starving yourself. But you think about it, and if we've got rules for... the drinking culture in our lifetime, Alan, has changed completely.
1: Yep.
0: You used to go to the pub at lunchtime and have a pump lunch and maybe a pint or two. You go back in the afternoon to work and your productivity level was probably tantamount to zero, wasn't it? You know, you're sort of like, oh, I'm a bit tired now. It's sunny out there, you know, and I've had a few pints. Can't wait to go home. That culture's completely gone. You know, if you'd ever hear someone saying, well, go and have a pint at lunchtime, you'd be shocked. So the entire thing's turned. But MPs still look at that as something they should have a right to do, and also have a right to do with subsidise. You're £100,000 a year, pay the proper price for a pint. It's not, you know, it's not a factory where you get cheaper dinners.
1: Absolutely true.
0: So, you know, she's doing the work. You know, she's doing a good job there by the sound of things. You know, if you went there and you did see a few people half cut. You know, how much of your respect for them would disappear instantly if they turned up and they were slurring the speech or kicking off, you know? Other thing, because people don't drink much nowadays, you smell it a lot more on people. You know, if you're talking to someone and you smell, you know, the whiff of alcohol, you know, you think, it's noon, you know, what are you doing having to... Some people need it, obviously. I'm not dismissing people who've got an alcoholic problem, but it shouldn't, quite quickly, your sort of norms become more than norms, to become addictions, you know, to become something that you have to do as opposed to something you want to do.
1: I totally agree. Equally, if there's one thing that really grinds my gears, and that's when a politician calls what they do being in public service, I cannot see what they do as benefiting the public. You know, they're offering a service. To my mind, a service is something you offer in return.
0: Yeah.
1: But these guys, they're paid the equivalent of a senior managers.
0: Yeah.
1: When in reality, they have little or no power to do something. The only way I can see that people, an MP has power, is that if they write to a council or something,
0: yeah,
1: something seems
0: something
1: to happen.
0: Something gets done, yeah, you know. Well, that's the other part of it, you know, the main part of it. And it's like, you think about, you know, let's bring Farage up into it. He very rarely visits his constituency, and he's only just bought a house there to sort of fit in with, you know, is the proviso that he's part of it. But, you know, an MP has got many duties, and, you know, there's obviously duties to be in Parliament and to vote on things and to scrutinise things and try and do things to help, you know, the country, you know. And this is the whole fault, I think, about the parliamentary system in Britain at the moment. It's controversial. It's basically, you know, you're fighting, you know, you got the quote from the last article you read out of, you know, the Conservative leader saying one thing.
1: Yep.
0: And it's not like, well, that could be a good thing for the country. And this is how we operate. And we have a chamber where they face each other and they're all one sword length apart, two sword length apart, so they can't start a fight type thing. Yep. And that, you know, everywhere else, and even the new parliament, you know, the Scottish Parliament and the Welsh Assembly, they're in a sort of semicircle, you know, like the United Nations. Well, you know, people keep saying the country's broken. I don't think it's broken. I think it's just old and a bit tired. And we should have made sure the Houses of Parliament were fixed, but not fixed for governing from.
1: Yeah.
0: Building a brand new assembly, which probably would have cost less than doing the old building up, and turning it into some sort of museum. But no one's willing to take that step forward and say, let's have four assembly sites across Britain, and you move it once every 3 months. Obviously, or you have a longer one in London, because it's, you know, but it's not even central, is it? It should be in Birmingham, really, or somewhere, Coventry way, you know. And then people, A, it's easier to visit it, B, the seating would be more productive in regards to, like, people just facing each other and barracking each other. But no one's prepared to take that step. And it's like the House of Lords as well. That needs total reform. But how do you do that when most of the people in there have been appointed, not on any particular merit, but as a reward for being a good politician for a particular party? I still think, you know, we do need a second house, but we need a second house that's made up of a set number of people. There's not enough seats in there. It's not enough seats in Parliament for all the MPs. When there's a big vote on, they're all standing up, for God's sake. You know, if that was a hospital, you know, there's not enough beds, you know. There's not enough seats, you know. But it's what, this is what a progressive government should be doing. It should be examining things like this and at least putting proposals together. You know, it sounds a bit out there, but it shouldn't be. Because we're a democratic country, we should be doing things to endorse and support that democracy. Yeah. Whether it's a change in voting systems or it's a change in where they go and devise laws for us.
1: Yeah, very much so.
0: Yeah.
1: I used to get very frustrated when you ask a politician a question and you get a written answer from them that answers anything but the question you asked. And then I was supposed to go out and canvass for the guy.
0: Yeah, yeah, you know.
1: Chance.
0: And you wonder why people are not interested in politics anymore, or they're interested in politicians who give very simple answers to very complicated problems. Yeah. And it's easy, and it's happening, isn't it? You know, the last general election proved that people do not really want to vote because they can't see much point in voting.
1: No.
0: And 2 years into this Labour government, they're still sort of seeing there's not much point in voting. Oh, what else is there? Yeah. Oh, you know, there's Farage with a ciggy and a pint in his hand.
1: It took...
0: what a guy.
1: Yeah, it took the current government 2 years to do what the previous government took something like 10 years to achieve.
0: Well, you know, I don't think they sell themselves. This current government doesn't sell themselves very well, and they'll come up with an idea. And this idea about putting some sort of caps on basic food is a good idea.
1: It is,
0: right? You know, we remember it in the 70s that the government used to cap things, used to cap wages, yeah, for God's sake. You know, didn't have a minimum wage, but used to cap people's, yeah, wages. And there's nothing to stop them doing it. They're the government. They've got a majority.
1: And
0: they're just pussyfooting all the time.
1: They're just
0: scared of upsetting the wrong people.
1: It's something that apparently Starmer said when he went to visit Trump. He said you have to run it past his people first.
0: Yeah.
1: What's the point of being a prime minister?
0: Which cheek should I lick first? You, yeah, know, kiss. Anyway, yeah, let's have some more music. We're going off on a bit of a political rant there.
1: Yeah.
0: This is another one that was sent in for us recently, and this is by someone called Sam Layden, and it's If We Had to Say Goodbye. I think it's a love song.

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1: And me, Edward Robinson. 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
3: And we're back in the studio again. We're getting towards the end of the programme now. We're about 10, 15 minutes away. So I've got a shout out, actually, for an organisation who've been a guest on the programme recently. They call the Shield Wall. Shield. Get my teeth in for this. Take a run up at it. The Shield Wall Brotherhood, Liverpool. It's Brotherhood, Banter, and Support. And it's a man's organisation, but I think other people can go as well. There are other people besides men. And it's to try and alleviate some of the mental health issues that take place within the male population. And they're based in Hislop Street, which is LA.

0: 1 o'clock. It's open from 12 till 5 o'clock. They have a chess afternoon. But this coming Sunday, if you're looking for a car boot sale, a smallish one, then the Brotherhood are holding a car boot sale Sunday the 24th of May at Hislop Street where they meet. It's 9 o'clock till 1 o'clock. If you fancy getting a stall, then you need to call 07856 278 545. That's 07856 278 545. Tell them you heard about it on Liverpool Community Radio as well. Just say, I was listening to the radio and I heard this and I want to book a store. All right, Alan, let's have one last news item first. What have you got?
1: Anybody who's been watching over the years knows I've got a soft spot for animals. And I found a piece in here that made me smile, especially when I look at the picture. It says an aardvark cub born at Chester Zoo is going from strength to strength. Zookeepers at Chester Zoo have stepped up to raise a rare newborn aardvark after its mother struggled to produce enough milk to sustain it. The cub, named Womble, is only the second aardvark born at the zoo in its 94-year history. Named after the creatures in Elizabeth Beresford's children's books, Womble is being bottle-fed warm milk by staff every few hours. There are just 68 aardvarks in European zoos and 114 in zoos worldwide. Their reclusive nature makes a global census nearly impossible. Keeper Sophie Tyson said the first calf in 2022 was a surprise to keepers. This time, however, keepers were not shocked as the couple had become more romantic.
0: Oh, right.
1: Said the animal's sex is still unknown as the genitalia are difficult to distinguish so soon after birth. Tyson added, Womble has gone from strength to strength and is doing brilliantly, so now lives full-time back with Mum Oni, and it's wonderful to see them snuggled up side by side together.
0: Ah.
1: But there's a picture in here, Steve, of...
0: Womble.
1: Womble.
0: Ah, he's only little in pink, isn't he?
1: Yeah.
0: Ah.
1: Hairless.
0: Earth pigs, isn't it? Isn't an aardvark earth pig in Afrikaans or something like that? I knew you'd know that. Because the news item in The Echo...
1: Yeah.
0: I've never met an aardvark I didn't like. I'll tell you that now. A woman was arrested after police found £20,000 in cash inside a Royal Mail package. At around 11:20 on Tuesday, Merseyside police stopped a woman who had spotted acting suspiciously in Elephant Lane in St Helens. Officers noticed a strong smell of cannabis and searched her handbag, where they found approximately £20,000. Police then searched an address in St Helens, found a large bag of cannabis. 43-year-old woman from St Helens was arrested on suspicion of possession of criminal property. She has now been released under investigation. Anyone with information on drug supply should contact Merseyside Police social media desk via X or Facebook at MERPOLCC. That's MERPOLCC. You can also call 101 or Crime Stoppers anonymously on 0800 555-111. So I think the problem is, I think people who smoke cannabis don't know that they smell of it. We, you know, you meet people and they absolutely reek of it, or you walk past them in the streets, I think they're that used to the smell that they don't notice it, how obvious it is, and you know, maybe invest in a few antiperspirant sprays or breath mints or something like that. Let's have some more music. We'll have a music and then we'll sign off for the day. This is a band, again, sent in this music to us, called Johnson House. And we talked about this before. This one's called Weather Forecast.
2: Your perfume's on my coffee cup. 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

0: Join me, Peter Bercher, and Dave Lloyd on our monthly journey to find answers to questions like, do aliens really exist? 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The truth is out there. 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

0: Hello, salu, ahlan, ciao, chisi, hola. Liverpool is the world's greatest city. Well, I think so. My name is Imad Hassan and I love this place I now call my home. Liverpool is known for its music, its buildings, but most of all known for its fantastic people. Friendly, warm and welcoming people from all the four corners of this world. 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Shukran, ma'asalama. See you soon, la.
1: Okay, we're nearing the end of the program. We'll be finished in the next few minutes. So let's do. What are you watching on the telly, Al? You watching anything? Are you following anything? You know.
2: The only thing I've watched with any regularity, apart from the sort of current affairs, is NCIS.
1: Yeah, yeah.
2: Because I just find there's just so many good, quiet one-liners in there.
1: I've been watching this thing called Rooster, which is, I think it's on Apple TV or HBO.
2: Yeah.
1: Steve Carell. He's a famous author who goes to university to give a lecture. I won't spoil it all, but it's... They're only half an hour episodes as well. I feel a bit better about watching half an hour stuff.
2: Yeah.
1: It's about 8 or 9 episodes, and it's really good. He's fantastic in it, and the script is unbelievable, and the other actors as well. John Lithgow's in it. He's unbelievable as well. Give that a go if you get a chance to watch it on your telly box. And also, what else has been watching? Widow's Bay, which is a bit like... Oh, get down. Which is a bit like... Stranger Things for adults. It's a lot of weird little stories taking place in this island in New England, New Hampshire, I think, and well worth a watch.
2: The one thing I have tried to avoid watching is anything to do with food.
1: Why is that, Alan?
2: Cookery program seems to be the new rock and roll on television.
1: Yeah, I know.
2: Fat and Antiques.
1: We never watch the baking program, but we watch. Master Chef.
2: Yeah.
1: It's the amateurs this time, you know. So they're just getting into the finals. They always mention the person's heritage, you see. So they're from India or something. You know, it's all Indian food and all that. You've got to celebrate your heritage. And I was thinking, oh, I went on that. You'd have to have different types of scouse every meal. Scouse a la Ronja or something like that. But don't forget tonight, it's 8 o'clock. It's the Race Around the World final. Yeah. We're backing the two lads and the two other people involved from Liverpool. The Manchester people are quite funny, actually. There's a brother and sister in it, and they're really funny. I don't usually say that about people from Manchester, but I'm, spreading the good word today. And there's some people from Belfast as well. They're good. So have a nice rest of the week. Have a nice, and I'll be on again tomorrow anyway.
2: Yeah.
1: Come rain or shine. Hopefully the weather will actually pick up by tomorrow instead of all these vague promises we've been getting from weathermen. And thanks for listening as well. And if you want to send us a text message, 07761908063. And if you want to send some music in, it's steve@l-c-r.co.uk. Goodbye, and thank you very much. Goodbye, Alan. Thanks for coming in.

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1: 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You can either make a one-off payment by Bax of £100 or set up a monthly standing order of only £8.34. Donations need to be made to Kensington Vision, which is all one word, Community Interest Company via the Co-op Bank. 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That's 089299. And our bank account details are 65255654. That's 65255654. If you'd like more information or more details, then contact me, Steve Farragher, by emailing steve@l-c-r.co.uk. 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

0: Good afternoon and welcome back to Soundcheck on Liverpool Community Radio. It's a sunny day here in Kenny. It's got a bank holiday weekend coming up and I've got what I think is a great playlist for you for today. Got some live music that's coming on in the city over the next couple of weeks. And then I've also got two great guests in with me today. We've got returning Mr. Adam Bray.
1: Hello.
0: And we've got Ali Horn with us too.
2: Good oh gosh, that's that. All right.
0: So I'll turn that down a little.
2: Oh yeah, we're in.
0: I've just turned your mic up right to the top there. Sorry, apologies. Yeah, so Adam's obviously been in quite a lot. Adam's come in as a bit of a co-host. He recommended Ali to come into the show to talk about what he's got going on. But we'll stick the usual format. First half we'll play some stuff that's going on around the city and we'll talk about what's going on. But to kick it off, we'll start off with Traits and Understated Love.

0: So that was The Traits with Understated Love. They're a Scouse band, a Liverpool-based band at least. I've not done too much digging into them. I've seen they were supporting the Cheap Thrills last week at the Jack, and that was their latest release the start of March.
1: Great song.
0: Very nice song, isn't it? Yeah, you said you'd heard of them before, Ali. So I think they're sort of, like you said, up and coming.
1: Yeah.
0: Seem to be doing some cool stuff around the city. So definitely worth keeping an eye out and seeing what they're up to. I'll keep cracking on. I've got a band here, the Mint Sherbets, and this is called My Favourite Song. They're playing this weekend at Smithdown Festival.
1: I produced this song.
0: Oh, did you?
1: Yeah, I mixed it.
0: No way.
1: That's hilarious.
0: What are the chances?
1: What are the chances?
0: Yeah, so
1: I love this song.
0: Yeah, well, you would need to if you produced it.
1: There we go.
0: But yeah, this is a three-piece girl sort of rock band, you say. A little bit of a punky sound about them. They're playing, I believe, Saturday afternoon, Smithdown Festival. And I've spoken about Smithdown Festival on here before. It's a free festival, loads of music going on in the Handyman, in Black Cat, and a few other places along Smithdown Road. I also just seen on Instagram, Ali, that you're playing in the Handyman this weekend.
1: I'm doing Monday. I'm doing the chilled hangover, doing 4 till 6 on Monday.
0: Yeah, that's definitely the bank holiday hangover slot.
1: I think it will be people sort of crawling out of their pits. And
2: are you doing solo with the band?
1: I'm going to do 2 sets. I'm going to do with the band, and then I'm going to do some just some solo stuff.
0: Cool. I'll definitely have
1: some
0: to try
1: very chilled acoustic covers to get people back in, and also some originals as well. So.
0: Very cool. That's definitely one to check out. But I'll play Mint Sherbets and My Favorite Song.

0: Great song. Great song.
1: Yeah, who produced that?
0: Love
1: who
0: it.
1: Who produced that?
0: God, the production on that. Phenomenal, wasn't it?
2: Incredible.
1: No, that was the Mint Sherbets with my favourite song. Like I say, three-piece girl band. They're based in Liverpool. Either you were saying they're from down south?
0: I think they're from down south, but they moved up, I think. Cool. I hope that's not wrong.
1: Well, if it is, it is.
2: It adds to the law.
1: Yeah. Well, yeah, you can catch them on Saturday at Smithdown Festival. Like I say, free festival going on all weekend along Smithdown Road. And if the weather is like it is today, then I think you'll definitely be in for a good day if you go along to that.
0: Great band, lovely people.
1: Yeah, fantastic. As well as Smithdown Festival this weekend, you've also got Sound City going on. Probably a bit of a bigger festival going on in the city centre as opposed to just on the outskirts. And headlining that, you've got Jalen Ngonda, and I think his music's just incredible. I'm going to play this song of his, and then we're going to talk about him afterwards. So this is Jalen Ngonda, If You Don't Want My Love. Oh, sorry.

0: Yeah, that was Jalen and Gonda with If You Don't Want My Love. That was off his debut album, Come Around and Love Me. And that like soul Motown sound that he's got is...
1: The voice is incredible, man.
2: It's timeless, isn't it?
0: Yeah, it's fantastic. Timeless. It's fantastic. That's definitely not one. If you're going to Sound City, that's definitely not one to miss. And as well as that, another band that's headlining Sound City this weekend is Gurriers, a band from Dublin. I actually seen them at Christmas. They were absolutely amazing, completely different sound to Jalen and Gonda. I've got them next on the playlist. But they were supported by Enola Gay, who've been doing a lot of sort of BBC new music stuff back home, and as well as a band called Makeshift Art Bar. And they were like third on the bill behind everyone. And I was blown away by them. And I actually seen today that they have just booked a gig in Quarry in town. So that's in October. That's definitely one to check out.
2: It's funny you say blown away. Enola Gay was the name of the Atom Bomb.
0: It was.
2: That's fucking... Oh, sorry. That's a bit much for a band.
0: Yeah, a bit of a mad...
2: I don't know how I feel about that.
0: A mad band name, but...
2: Yeah. Unless they don't know that and they're basing it off the OMD song.
0: Could well be.
2: Yeah. Just... beautifully,
1: which is also just about the same thing.
0: Yeah. Surely someone's told them.
2: Oh, it's too late now, isn't it?
0: They're right there. But I'll keep cracking on. This is Gurriers with Top of the Bill, and like I say, they're playing Sound City as well this weekend.

Yeah, so that was Gurriers with Top of the Bill. They're from Dublin. And I love their sound. It's like sort of similar to that sort of Fontaine sound that's coming out of Dublin at the minute. And yeah, they're playing Sound City this weekend. Again, definitely if you're into that, not one to miss. It's a completely different sound to Jalen and Gonda, but there's so much stuff going on over the whole weekend of that festival. There's loads of different artists that are definitely worth seeing across all the venues. It's definitely one to check out. I'm going to keep cracking on with So Reverie. So the boys were in about 2-3 months ago, and they were talking about their new EP that they were going to plan to release in June, and they were releasing songs in the run-up to it. But they actually, so they've released a couple of tunes, and I'm going to play one of them now, but they actually posted online the other day sort of said, "Hey everyone, thanks for love for the new music, means a lot, but unfortunately they're going to have to push back the release of the EP until early next year." So I imagine that means that they're going to put more work into it and make it great. So this will be On It, and this is one of their latest releases called Runaway.

0: that was So Reverie with Runaway. And like I said, they've had a couple of new releases since they were last on the show. So if you're into them, definitely worth checking that out. I'm going to keep going with the tunes. The next song I've got is by Louis Miles. And a couple of times Louis meant to come on the show, but finally he will be coming on in a couple of weeks. Just a few different things has been...
1: Elusive.
0: Can't pin the man down. So yeah, a couple of weeks he's going to come into the studio, talk about I think he's releasing a new album. He's got a show on in Quarry at the end of May, which I said to you yesterday we should try and get down to. He's playing in Quarry. I actually went to Quarry for the first time on Sunday by chance. I was walking up the hill pushing my bike, and I'd already had a Guinness or two on a sunny day, and I know Quarry do their trad session every Sunday, and the sound was coming from the front door.
1: Beckoning you in.
0: Yeah, it was, and sort of turned to Sophia and I was like, well, shall we pop in for another pint of the black stuff? So went in, and it was a great little afternoon. There was a couple of guys playing trad music. They did like some great covers of like the Night Visiting song, like Luke Kelly and the Dublin have a great version of that, and then like My Little Son. So I was like in the element, absolutely loving it. So I'm definitely keen to get back down to Quarry and actually check it out for a proper gig. So I think Louise may be the one for that. But this is Louis Miles and Show the World.

0: So yeah, that was Louis Myers with Show the World. And like I say, Louis's coming in a couple of weeks, and I'm really looking forward to that. But now it's time to introduce and, well, properly introduce our guest, Ali.
1: Go Lazio!
0: Yeah, thank you. Thank you for coming in.
1: My pleasure.
0: Yeah, we sort of said there's a few things we're going to talk about. First thing is Any Joy.
1: Yeah.
0: Do you want to just go ahead and tell us what it is?
1: Yeah.
0: It's very interesting.
1: So it's a project I started with this Japanese producer, singer-songwriter called Iko Shibuyama. I met him, it would be 2 years in August. I met him 2 years ago. He came to the open mic night that I run in the Jacaranda. I was just immediately sort of blown away by him. Just thought he was this incredibly nuts, like, Japanese bloke jumping around the stage, like, leaping like a lord. And his songs were amazing. His voice is incredible. And I felt this sort of, this sense of, like, civic duty to show him round.
0: Yeah. He had come to the UK.
1: Not to just play the open mic, but visit and wanted to play some music while he was here, so he dropped in. And I collared him at the end. It was just like, you know, if you want to see the city, like, or see the proper city rather than just the, you know, the magical mystery tour or whatever.
0: Yeah, nice.
1: I'm not saying there's nothing wrong with the magical mystery tour, but
0: yeah, we fully support the magical mystery tour.
1: I really support. I've done charity gigs for the magical mystery tour. I haven't, but there's nothing wrong with the magical mystery tour.
0: It's Ali's magical mystery tour. Yeah. It's so going to take you away.
1: I took him round, and weirdly we went to a trad session as well. I had a couple of pints, and we started talking music. Obviously, the Beatles come up, and he's super into them. And then shared, like, other influences, and I said, I've got a studio there. How long are you in town for? We should write a song together. And just thinking, it'd be a nice token, you know, a little memento of his trip or whatever. And we wrote, like, four songs in a couple of days.
0: Cool.
1: And then I found out that he's got a studio in Japan. And then since then, we've written two albums, finished the first one's coming out in July. I'll be going out to Japan to tour it.
0: Incredible.
1: Doing 9 dates there, and then doing 9 dates in the UK in August when we come back. So it's
0: fantastic.
1: Mad. We've got no label, no management. It's just us two. Like, I don't speak Japanese and he speaks little English, and we're just like winging it, man.
2: How are you writing? Are you sending stuff back and forth, or
1: a bit of both? So he's been back since we first met, and so we write together or separately and send ideas, a bit of both. It's mad.
2: And then you're recording in Liverpool?
1: Recording Liverpool, and then recording Japan in his studio as well. So he does a lot of the arrangement, and then send things back and forth with different ideas. And it's been wild. It's been like very freeing working with someone who can't really speak that good English, because the judgment on lyrics is just absolutely like none whatsoever. I could sing, like, you know, the most like moon june soon June, like, and he goes, I really like it. I'm like, this is not poetic in any way.
0: Yeah.
1: This is not like Shakespeare. This is not Dylan, you know what I mean?
0: Yeah.
1: But so it's quite freeing for me. And I think I've come up with much better stuff in the long run. But it's that whole thing of write high, edit sober. And I don't mean like high as in taking drugs or whatever, but just write in a sense of fury or flurry or whatever. Write anything. And then go back and edit it, of, you know, in a sober sense. So it's been an interesting process.
0: Interesting process. Well, we're going to play one of your tunes, What Could I Do? And we'll get into it more after this. This is Any Joy and What Could I Do?

0: Get that in your ears.
1: Yeah. Any Joy and What Could I Do. Absolutely love that.
0: It's not bad, is it?
1: Yeah, I cannot wait for that album to come out in, say,
0: July. July time. Out. Yeah, yeah, yeah.
1: And
0: yeah,
1: will there be some releases up to that, or have you anything planned that
0: way? So the two songs that are, or the song that you've just played came out last year, and then we put another song out in February, and then we are going to release one song as the third single, but yeah, it's going to come with the whole album.
1: Nice. Well, yeah, I'm very much looking forward to that. I'll have to keep an eye on your socials and give it a little shout out for the tour over here when it's happening. Do. And yeah, on the off chance that I have Japanese listeners in Japan, you know, you might get a chance to see any Joy as well.
0: Nonamewa ari des. Welcome, arigato gozaimasu. We're playing on the 15th of August.
1: Cool.
0: In the Jacaranda. We actually haven't announced it yet, but I've confirmed the date.
1: Ah, there we go.
0: There's no tickets yet. There's no tickets yet, but just put it in your diary.
2: Everyone remember.
1: You have a Liverpool Community Radio exclusive, 15th of August in the Jacaranda.
0: Lovely.
1: I will keep cracking on with one of your own tunes, Ali. This is Weather Warnings, and then afterwards we can have a little chat about that and everything you're up to in your solo musician life. So this is Weather Warnings.

0: 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Weather warnings by Ali Horn.
1: Thank you, Bill.
0: Ali has given us permission to talk over the outro, which I'm very much enjoying. That tune, I love that.
1: Nice one, man. Nice summer woozy one. It was, yeah, this time last year we put it out.
0: Nice, yeah. It definitely fits with this current weather, this beautiful,
2: yeah, it suits the weather.
0: Sunny Kensington day.
1: I did the car stereo test, and the sun had just, like, it was probably this time last year, and the weather had just turned nice for a week or whatever, and I went driving in the car and listened to the master, or the last final mix. Mm-hmm. And I was like, sun beating down. I was like, yeah, it works. This is fine. That's We're ready it. To go.
0: Yeah.
1: This is fine. But yeah.
0: So what else then do you have going on sort of solo work-wise, aside from any joy? You're saying you released that last year. You've got other things in the pipeline. And
1: yeah, I've been working on my second album for quite some time at Dockland Speed Shop. I've been on a sort of like earn money, spend money, rinse and repeat.
0: Nice.
1: Like, you know, hot wash for 2 yeah. years. Do a load of gigs, get a load of money, spend it on studio time, which is a expensive process. And I want to do it right, so I've been getting in phenomenal session players. So there's a string quartet, there's a slide guitars, there's, you know, incredible. You name it, it's on it. We don't want to like over egg the pudding, but
0: yeah,
1: tastefully,
0: course, yeah.
1: Like done. So that's almost, we've almost dotted the I's and crossed the T's. We're ready for the first sort of release from that stuff. So
0: incredible.

0: it.
1: No.
0: I'm not in that in the game to do that. So it's got to be done properly. And if it takes time, then it takes time.
1: Yeah,
0: you know?
1: Of course.
0: And,
1: of course.
0: And unfortunately, I don't have thousands and thousands of fans that, you know, can support me through or pay for anything.
1: Understandable.
0: Yeah. But
1: well, you've got your guitar with you. Want to play a tune for us? Do you want to tell us what you're going to play? And then I'll let you just sort of, take it from here.
0: Yeah, this is going to be one from that record that we've just been talking about. It's called Home.

try to think of a happier time. The only thing that comes to mind is when I was yours and you were mine. Now it's just

0: home is just another thing I left behind. Home is just another thing I cannot find.
1: Woo!
0: Oh, yeah.
2: Beautiful.
0: There we go.
1: Thank you, mate. That was fantastic. Pleasure. Love the finger picking.
0: Yeah. I've definitely become a bit more of an acoustic player since my last record. It was definitely more of an electric kind of big sound.
1: Was that a conscious choice, or did you just find yourself?
0: I've just been naturally playing, picking up, writing on an acoustic rather than plugging in an amp kind of thing. I don't really know why. I'm getting old.
2: Do you tend to find different songs come out?
0: Yeah, definitely. With different instruments. 100%.
1: Fantastic.
0: Yeah, I mean, there's definitely still a part of me that wants to crank it to 7 or 8,
1: yeah.
0: Not to 11.
1: Yeah.
0: No one wants that.
1: Not there anymore.
0: But occasionally we'll crank it to 6.
1: Yeah,
0: six, seven.
1: Of course.
0: Yeah.
1: No, that was great. I very much enjoyed that.
0: Nice one.
1: I guess a question sort of in the short term, do you have anything coming up of note? Do you have any gigs coming up? I know you do the Jack every week with the open mic.
0: Yeah, so I'm not going to release anything until we come back from Japan with the Any Joy stuff. So we're going to do the Any Joy tour in Japan, then Any Joy tour of UK in August.
1: Yeah.
0: And then September onwards we'll be focusing back on my own stuff. So nothing to report, but there is stuff in
1: the pipeline, I guess, a case of nothing to report.

0: keep an
1: eye
0: on.
1: It's coming.
0: Keep an eye on the socials
1: baby.
0: And
1: oh baby, yeah.
0: And see what's coming.
1: Oh, it's coming.
0: Ah, cool. Well, do you want to give us another tune? Then we'll see what we're like for time. Whether we
1: Perfect.
0: Can play out something else, or that may take us up to the end of the show. But yeah,
1: lovely.
0: Crack on, you.

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If you could just

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And maybe we'll pretend the time could be still just for one day.

0: Oh yeah,
1: lovely stuff. That
2: fantastic.
0: There's definitely an out of tune string somewhere on it.
2: Yeah, I couldn't hear your fan.
1: Thank you.
2: I can't hear very much, to be honest with you. No, that was fantastic.
0: Thank nice
2: you,
0: one, man.
2: Thank you very much for coming in again. I very much appreciate
0: pleasure,
2: it.
0: Pleasure.
2: Do you want to give a bit of a shout out to your social media? I don't know. Do people want to follow along?
0: Like to say thanks to my mum. First and foremost, my friends, my family, my colleagues, my football team. You can find me on Ali Horn Music on social media. I don't have a Twitter anymore because I called Elon Musk. I can't say it on radio. I got kicked off the next day, so I don't have that anymore. But that's fine, I think. Yeah. So Instagram.
2: We've lost a fan on Elon.
0: Yeah.
2: It's Ali Horn Music on Instagram.
0: Ali Horn Music on Instagram. That's the most used platform.
2: Ah, perfect, perfect. Well, yeah, before we finish, I did have some other notes that I wanted to talk about. So Adam and I were at a gig last night. We went to see Willie Carlisle.
1: Yes, we did. The Deaf Institute.
2: Yeah, the Deaf Institute in Manchester. That was my first time there. It's an absolutely
1: lovely venue.
2: Incredible venue. We were feeling it a little bit at the start of the show. Well, I was anyway.
1: You were feeling it?
2: Yeah, we had a couple of drinks yesterday afternoon.
1: Yeah,
2: so
1: I guess in the mid-boogie.
2: But as always, we had a fantastic time seeing Willie Carlisle play. In my opinion, one of the best sort of folk artists around at the minute. But if anybody listening in Belfast wants to go see him, I did play him on the show last time I spoke about it. He's playing in the Deer's Head in Belfast this weekend, and it's definitely not one to miss. It's like less than £20 a ticket, and it's one of the best shows around, I think.
1: Incredible.
2: Incredible. He's fantastic. And then as well, I don't have time to play the tune, but local band Dead Cherry have just released their debut single, and they're having a bit of like a release party in the Jacaranda, which is tonight. We've seen them play on Record Store Day.
1: We did indeed. Yeah.
2: Very impressed. Seen a few good
1: busy day in the Jacaranda.
2: Yeah,
1: there.
2: It was packed. Nice sunny day outside the Jack is a hard one to beat. And hopefully it's a nice sunny day outside the Jack on the 15th of August as well.
0: Yeah. Oh, big time.
2: I don't have the time to play the new Dead Cherry tune, but it's definitely worth checking out. It's called Favourite Song, which is quite funny, as I played a different song called My Favourite Song before. And Credits also have a song called Your Favourite Song?
1: Whose Favourite Song is
2: it? So there's Your Favourite Song, My Favourite Song, and Favourite Song. But the Dead Cherry one is called Favourite Song. I don't have the time to play it today, so I'll definitely get on the playlist for next time, sort of hopefully get those guys in for a chat about that. And if you listen to it now, get down to the Jack this evening, see the guys play, listen to their new tune, and yeah, I guess say hello. Mm-hmm. I don't think I've got anything else to really talk about, but thank you for listening. Like I say, Lou Miles is on the next one. Thank you, Ali, for coming in.
0: Pleasure.
2: Thank you, Adam, for being on co-host duties once more.
1: It's been fantastic.
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1: Frank Griffith here. 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

Hello, good afternoon, and welcome to another edition of Mersey Women, the show that's created for all you girls and women in Merseyside to help you live your best lives ever. I'm Ciara Jones, presenting here on Liverpool Community Radio 106.7 FM from the heart of Liverpool, Kensington. Among a couple of other hats I carry along with presenting the show today, so I'm also a health professional actually. I've been for about 30 years now, 15 years as a midwife, and the last 15 or so I work in the public health sphere, particularly supporting young families and parents raising children today. So I am passionate about all things to do with our health and well-being, and knowing how much of an impact that has in our whole sphere of life. And another little plate that I spin around as well is I happen to be a mum to three young adult children. And I always like to put out that shout out for my son Cormac, who's now 22. And Cormac is both profoundly and beautifully autistic in equal measures. And every day Cormac gives me the gift of realising the importance of both recognising, supporting and embracing all our differences. Because only then do we really come to understand each other, be kinder to each other, nicer to each other, and have us a better world and just a richer, happier place. So yeah, shout out to Cormac and for all our differences here. So anyway, on with the show today. What have we got coming up? Well, can you remember back to your teenage years? Now, for some, that might not be that long ago. For others, myself included here, really, it's a little while ago. But all of us can surely remember those years as kind of a time of a mix of so many emotions and moods, like excitement, daring, having rebellious, anxious, scary thoughts perhaps playing out, feeling you know it all some days, feeling you know nothing other days, and the mantra kind of always playing in the back of your mind is, what am I going to do with the rest of my life? So I thought, like, that is a heck of a lot of emotions to be coming on with, isn't it? From just remember back to my own teenage years. But then I think, wow, now try and imagine in 2026, if we add to that cocktail mix of emotions and expectations, we're going to add on an avalanche of messages constantly bombarding our so deeply precious developing teenage brains. Messages coming from some created virtual world. Who knows? Who knows where it's coming from? But they're telling us how to look, how to behave, how to speak, how to think. OMG. That, sadly, my friends, is the reality, isn't it, for so many teenagers living not only in Liverpool, but in the wider world and beyond in 2026. And it sounds like a scary reality, eh? Where do you begin? I mean, how do you have the confidence even to get out of the bed in the morning and go to school, let alone start thinking of going out and mixing in the wider real world and daring to follow some closely held dreams and ambitions you may have for your life? But thankfully, help is on hand for all parents and carers and teachers and everybody else who cares and supports for our young people here in Liverpool. And that help is addressing these very real issues and challenges for Liverpool's teenage girls in 2026. I am delighted to be welcoming to Mersey Women today Nick Byrne and Sarah Worsley, co-founders of an amazing social enterprise movement called Girls with Dreams. Now, they're going to tell us all about the wonderful work Girls with Dreams does to help build and boost the confidence and self-esteem of so many teenage girls in Liverpool, giving them the tools that they need to equip them for the real world out there and the confidence to follow their true dreams and aspirations one day. First, to help us get in the mood for what's going to be a brilliant chat, I know, let's have a listen to a brilliant female, local female artist here, Visions of Albion and Daily Life.

0: well, loving that one from Visions of Albion Daily Life. And as I say, today we are so pleased to welcome into the studio the co-founders of Girls With Dreams, Sarah and Nick. Welcome to Merseyside, Sarah.
1: Hi.
0: And welcome to Merseyside, Mersey Women even, Nick.
2: Thanks, Kara.
0: It's brilliant to have you on the show today. And I just wanted to get this conversation going really with kind of at the top, if I can ask, maybe to you first, Nick. Like, what in your own life experience led you to setting up Girls With Dreams?
2: So I think for me it was like a mix of personal but also professional experiences. So I run commercial businesses and I've worked with women and girls for many years in that capacity. And I think what I kept seeing is that the same struggles were coming up. Girls struggling with confidence, self-worth, pressure to fit in. And then also as a mum, what I was seeing, I'm a mum of 12-year-old twins. And what I was seeing with like friends who were also parents as well, it was just the pressure, and you talked about it in your intro, the pressure that young girls are facing these days. It's a very fast-paced, complicated world, and I don't think school gives young people the skills to be able to navigate it.
0: Okay. Can, even going back to your own childhood, if I'm allowed to ask, Nick, can you see the differences from when you were?
2: Oh yeah, you know, and I talk to this a lot. You know, when I grew, you know, I was an 80s child, and at that time, if we talk about the sphere of influence, so where as a young person your influence is coming from, at the time there was four channels on the TV. Yeah. It was the Liverpool Echo. Your parents were very much like your role models, and your local community, that was where your role models come from. And the priest used to come round to our house a lot, so you know, the church had a big impact. But I think what you got with that was like a sense of like civicness, almost like, you know, social kinds of community responsibility. I think there's a lot of fragmentation in communities and in homes these days, which means that some of that like steadiness isn't around as much.
0: And that kind of caring almost, isn't it? Yeah. And that's a really, really good point, and interesting to think back. And that's just like in one generation here, isn't it? The difference, you know, compared to our young teenagers.
2: Yeah, I think and then it's where your values, behaviours and attitudes come from.
0: Yes.
2: As a result of what you're exposed to and what's happening around you.
0: Absolutely, completely. No. That's really interesting and informative, and it helps to kind of explain on a certain level why there are so many challenges for our young people today. Thank you. Sarah, tell me, how did you get involved with Girls With Dreams? Where did you come from in all this?
1: So I was training to become a counsellor when I first met Nick, and we started a school PTA. And I think there was just a bit of chemistry there, wasn't there? We couldn't quite explain, but we were able to pull together really successful events in a short time frame, and that was kind of the spark. It didn't really end as well as we would have liked it to, but then fast forward 12 months later, when I had more free time, I said to Nick, I'm ready now,
0: to get involved.
1: I absolutely loved the idea behind Girls With Dreams Club. In the space that I'm operating in, I see a lot of, having a daughter, my daughter's nearly 20, so she's grown up from when the kids first got mobile phones. Mm. It was the trend 8 years ago to give a child a mobile phone when they were going into high school. And we didn't kind of have the same research that we do now, which helps us to understand that actually children's brains are not ready to navigate social media.
0: Yeah.
1: And as a mum at the time, I remember giving my daughter this phone because you gave them to your children because you wanted them to feel safer travelling across the city, which could be sometimes an hour away on a bus, and you wanted to know that your child was safe.
0: Yeah.
1: And boy, how wrong were we?
0: I know. You're giving me flashbacks there too, because my kids now, they're 24 and 22. And yeah, I remember it was the high school was the kind of landmark, wasn't it? You gave the phone and you thought they're safe. And this is brilliant, you're thinking, you know, and they'll be okay. And they gain their independence. And we didn't have a clue.
1: No, we were absolutely in the dark. And when you think back to the controls that you have over television, there was a 9 p.m. watershed.
0: Yeah.
1: Even the news wasn't allowed to report some things until past that time.
0: And warnings came up as well, didn't they?
1: They often did.
0: Programmes and things like that.
1: Yeah.
2: And what
1: you
2: consumed together.
0: Yes.
1: Yeah.
0: Very, very, very true, isn't it? So you had parental guidance there sitting beside you and explaining.
1: The show was.
0: Yeah, yeah.
1: Unfortunately, what came along with social media was apps that were being developed that parents didn't even know existed or how to operate or how to navigate. And I think we were all caught out. Yeah. So it's one of the fundamental reasons why I went into counselling was because I could see how many children were suffering at that age through what they were consuming online.
0: Yeah, yeah, no, gosh, cometh the hour, cometh the women. Very well done.
2: And we just felt like there was nobody doing this work.
0: Okay.
1: Nobody relatable.
2: No one relatable. And also I think as adults we can access personal development resources, whether that be a podcast, a self-help book, you know, listen to someone on YouTube, and it's readily available. But what it's okay identifying that we've got problems, whether you know it's the fast pace of the world, the complexity of the world, social media, but then how do we soothe that, how do we help support that? And for us, we didn't think that there was anyone doing that locally and in a way that was relatable for young girls. And we were like, okay, we're both into personal development, you know, obviously Sarah's mentioned she's a counselor, and we were like, actually there's a gap. And we didn't think that anyone was working in that space.
0: Okay. So on that then, Nick, can I ask, what is the overarching vision for Girls With Dreams? You thought, this is what I want to go out there. What was the message you wanted to...
2: you know what, even this morning, I think we can be in every part and every area that overlaps a preteen and a teen girl's life in Liverpool. So whether that be health, whether that be safety, whether that be digital literacy, financial literacy, hormones, managing conflict, careers. I think, you know, there's a piece which is about if you understand yourself and you're able to regulate yourself, then all these areas are going to be more manageable and more accessible and somewhere where you see yourself. So we call it a bit of a modern day girl guides. That's a phrase that we've coined. You know, so if you think of girl guides and you get your badges and it's a sewing badge or it's a orienteering badge or it's a badge for cooking, actually, if we start to like dissect all the different parts of a young girl's life, then we believe as Girls With Dreams that we can support them in all these areas, and we do that.
0: Okay.
2: Doing that already.
0: Yeah, wow. That's a very broad spectrum of facets, should we say there, that you're going out, but it's to help support our young girls with, but equally that's where they need the help, isn't it? In every area. And we can, I guess you can certainly come in here on this era with your counselling experience. It's mammoth, isn't it? It's overwhelming, the avalanche of numbers of youngsters with mental health problems and who're just struggling so deeply, aren't they, with stuff we managed to get through, most of us, didn't we? If we, as you know, people my generation with silver coloured hair,
1: but we're all a bit silver.
0: Do you know?
1: I think the underlying thing is day-to-day life has changed and looks very, very different. There was things that we would do that you would take for granted that don't happen now. So for example, you would walk to your local school. You're not going to be walking 4 miles of a morning to your local school anymore. You had that separation from school to home where nobody could reach you, and if they did, they were phoning your house to speak to your mum, and they'd have to get through your mum first. There's no downtime for anything to cool off naturally, to take the sting out. And even if you want to forget about it, there can be people around you that want to prolong it, because naturally drama is exciting.
0: Yeah, absolutely. And teenage brains generally do like a bit of drama, let's be honest. It's completely normal stuff, isn't it? But We all need the downtime, don't we?
1: We need the downtime. Yeah, yeah. And that for us is one of the fundamental differences from our teenage years to the ones that the girls are experiencing now.
0: Because we had an issue in school or whatever, or a bit of a brawl or whatever, a falling out. You went home and you left it, didn't you?
1: Yeah,
0: you
1: that was it. It was
2: went
1: gone.
2: Home, watched Neighbours.
0: Yeah.
2: And didn't think about it till the next
0: day. We were only talking about Neighbours earlier today. It was the previous show. Neighbours. It's true. But it gives your brain a rest, doesn't it?
1: Yeah, and the walking, walking home. In that, like, using both sides of your body helps your brain naturally to process things.
0: Yeah.
1: And we're taking all that, we're not by design, we haven't thought, oh, if we do that, then that's going to happen.
0: Yeah.
1: But unfortunately, it has eroded coping mechanisms that we would have used without even being aware we were using coping mechanisms.
0: Because they were so intuitive to us, right?
1: Yeah.
0: Yeah, absolutely. And if you have the physical exercise, and people talk about this, don't they? Just literally walking through issues sometimes. People talk about walking through grief. It's extraordinary.
1: Yeah.
0: You know, and you know yourselves, isn't it? You walk around the block and you feel so much better. Wow. So you set this up in 2023.
2: Okay. Yeah.
0: And how did you set it up? How did you start? What did you do?
2: So the first thing that we did was run a one-day personal development conference, let's call it, in Blackburn House.
0: Okay.
2: And the day was for girls to get to know themselves better. And we had three workshops, which was how to have a boss day, which was about, like, mindset and, like, positive attitude. We had how to be a boss friend, which was about healthy relationships, and then how to feel boss, which was like healthy body, healthy mind, nutrition. We had local female role models, Bo Cairns and Francesca Cairns. Fran is actually now one of the, we didn't let her go.
1: Mm-hmm.
2: Fran has always been and I think just as an aside, for me, my whole life has been supported by this wonderful network of women and girls in the city. I think we've got a richness of people who want to support, and there's never anyone that says no when we ask them to do something with Girls with Dreams Club and Scouse Girl Social. And I want to kind of let girls from an early age understand the richness in that type of, like, network. Sounds quite transactional, but actually it's almost like it's your scaffolding.
0: Yeah.
2: It's the things that you can lean into. And I've been dead fortunate that as I've been building Girls with Dreams Club, I've been able to lean into that. And as I say, with Fran, she spoke at one of our first conferences, and now she runs Girls with Dreams Club with Sarah and I. So that day it was like they did a bit of yoga, they did some TikTok dances, we had a mocktail bar. So we just kept it very light touch, but it was underpinned with some learnings about how to understand themselves. And we had about 30 girls that come to it. And for me, I was a little bit disappointed, because I was like, I know that this work is needed, and I know that I've got the most, like, you know, passionate practitioners coming in to deliver these sessions. Why haven't we got more girls coming to it? So I had to kind of, you know, we can get a bit defeated sometimes, can't we? Take a little beat and almost like not go back to the drawing board, but think about, well, is it my messaging? What do I need to do? Because I know this work is needed. How do we make it cool for girls?
0: Yeah.
2: And that's kind of what we've been doing since, is like, and where Scouse Girl Social, which is our events programme, was born from. It's like, how do we make personal development appealing and cool? So, because some families see the benefit and some aren't ready for it.
0: Yeah.
2: And that's like, that's almost like being a bit of a mission, as it was the last year, to make it cool, to make it accessible, make it something that girls want to come to. And look, it's been a long time since we've only had 30 people come to one of our events, let me tell you.
0: Absolutely. And I think you've kind of really touched on a very valid point there. You've got to be able to sell it, don't you, to those you want to come along. That's the key. And get down, talk the talk, isn't it? And talk the right talk to bring them in. Can I ask, perhaps, Sarah, you want to come in here, is it open to all? At what point are you trying to capture these wonderful young girls in Liverpool? Is it when maybe perhaps they are struggling already with a few emotional challenges, or is it just universal?
1: Mm-hmm. I think one of the main things for us is, and what we understand, is sense of belonging is incredibly important. Mm. You've got to have that sense of belonging amongst peers, and if you don't belong to something good, you'll seek out something bad.
0: Yeah.
1: So for us, we are looking at any girl 10 plus. just because some of the topics that we talk about will be around periods or around healthy relationships, yeah. And maybe anyone a bit younger may not be ready, yeah. quite ready for that.
0: Yeah.
1: So we say 10 plus. Also, it's the year sixes as they're transitioning into year seven.
0: Which is into high school.
1: Into high school.
0: Yep.
1: Mm-hmm. For me, I feel like there needs to be that anchor point of yeah. sense of belonging to something, because if you're yeah. not part of a dance group, if yeah. you're not part of a sports club, yeah. where do you fit in if you're then being separated yeah. from your peers in year six, which many children are, go to yeah. high schools where they know nobody. Where's your sense
0: where do
1: of belonging?
0: Begin? And yeah. you remember yourself back to those days in high school. It's so different, isn't mm-hmm. it, from primary school? And you could feel so lost out there. I can only imagine.
1: Of course, mm. some high schools do offer some incredible.
0: Pastoral nurturing yeah. programs,
1: opportunities,
0: that kind of thing. Opportunities,
1: incredible
0: yeah,
1: opportunities.
0: Yeah.
1: You know, mm-hmm. there are some really good yeah. schools across the city, and we are really fortunate. But equally, when those children are, what you find is children will tend to disengage and they'll okay. go quiet and they'll withdraw. And they don't necessarily have to be the ones that are hanging from, mm-hmm. swinging from the chandeliers. Yeah. They can be the kids that just don't feel good.
0: Yeah, yeah.
1: And then you start with the negative coping mechanisms. You can see eating disorders creeping in. You can see anxiety, depression, feelings of inadequacy. Ultimately can lead to self-harm, can yeah. lead to suicide ideation. Mm. So we are all like going quite deep there, but we feel like we're very much preventative.
0: Yeah, no, that's very yeah. much right.
1: Very
0: wonderful.
1: Much
0: no, absolutely, because all those other points that you raise there, they're all subtly, and then they become a little louder, cries for help.
1: Absolutely.
0: Aren't they? That's what they are. No,
2: and,
0: absolutely.
2: And I think it's, mm-hmm. it's very much a universal offer.
0: Okay.
2: And preventative, you know, we're working upstream.
0: Okay.
1: Yeah.
0: Yeah.
1: And we take the willing.
0: Yeah. Love it. And do you kind of, how do you put yourself out there? Do you contact schools or are you kind of clubs,
2: groups? So just going back to the, mm-hmm. the first event that we did, mm. what I quickly realised is that, you know, it's social media, it's influencers, content creators, that's who we need to be engaging with, because that's who young people are being yep. influenced by.
0: Yeah.
2: And Fran, who we've mentioned a couple of times, she's got 100,000 followers on her social media. So
1: she's going to kill you.
2: She's going to kill me.
0: Live radio,
2: but
0: Nick.
2: It's leaning in to actually, you know, it's leaning into what's going to help us get where we need to be. You know,
0: yeah.
2: if that's where girls are, you know, we talk a lot about meeting people where they are.
0: You follow them.
2: You know, we talk about social media all the time, don't we, as part of Girls With Dreams Club. Mm. And, you know, there's a lot of negativity, but actually using influencing for good and using your, yeah. you know, being positive on a platform, I think there's so much in that.
0: Yeah. It's going back to, you know, the bigger, wider conversation out there about AI and everything. It's a tool. And if we use it
2: yeah.
0: for good
2: yeah.
0: purposes and good reasons, it can be a very, very, very helpful tool.
2: Yeah. So that's how we get, yeah. that's how we get the message out.
0: Fantastic. Wow. We could, thank you so much. We need to go on here because I want to ask you more about, you know, what you're up to now and the different kind of groups and that. And also I want to introduce two very special further guests from your club, from Girls With Dreams. But let's have a little musical break here, because I think there's a lot for us to think about there. So we're going, oh, I think this is aptly named, we're going to listen to Growing Pains. Okay. This is In a Nice Way.

0: Ah, oh, that was the lovely Growing Pains, aptly named, I think, in a very nice way for this wonderful conversation we're having here today with Girls With Dreams in the studio with us. And we have Sarah and we have Nick, the co-founders of Girls With Dreams. And I'm very excited to say we have two wonderful young ladies who've also joined us in the studio. We're going to have a chat to in a little bit. Penny and Annabelle are going to tell us all about what they found and got up to at Girls With Dreams. But firstly, I just wanted to go back, Sarah and Nick as well, come in here, please. You've painted us a lovely vision of kind of what the story is behind Girls With Dreams and the vision for where you want to go with it and how you're helping and, you know, equip our young girls for the world out there and all the challenges that go with it. So what kind of projects are you up to? Or maybe have you even got any projects that you kind of already have done that really landed well? Just to give us a bit of an idea kind of what you're... So get up to.
1: We have there's a variety of different programs and initiatives that we run. A lot of people connect with our high energy events, which are called Scouse Girl Socials. And this goes back to the point of like creating something that girls want to engage with. So it completely took us by surprise how popular this event has come. But I think it's a testament to the fact that there's very little out there for girls in this age bracket. So we've now sold out Box Park in Liverpool twice, last October and this March. And we've had 900 girls and their families come to a really high energy kind of mini festival, which celebrates everything it means to be a Scouse Girl in 2026. So it's a really positive, uplifting day. Okay. So that's kind of like one part of what we do. Then we're in a school at the minute delivering a 8-week personal development program to 20 year 7 girls who have just made that transition into high school. And that is, you know, there's no whistle bells or dancing or catwalks in that. That is purely us sitting down each week helping girls to understand themselves better and navigate their life. I mean, I'll let Sarah talk more about the kind of like the everything we do is underpinned by neuroscience and positive psychology. You know, we lean into both Sarah and I's expertise. We don't just kind of tell the girls to be positive. We give them tools, techniques and underpinning strategies to enable them to be able to do that for themselves.
0: Okay. And kind of you want the buy-in from them as well, don't you? A reason to understand why it's worth. Listening to the really good stuff and advice we have here for you, how you're going to benefit from it, isn't it? You know, at that age, it is the buy-in. I mean, Sarah, did you want to add maybe a little bit more there about what you kind of explore with
2: I think with the Find Your Voice course, which is what we're doing in KB High at the moment, it's kind of, what if you don't do this work? So of course, we want everyone to be able to regulate their emotions. We want them to be able to navigate their friendships and be able to understand their boundaries and respect other people's. But kind of, what if you don't do that sort of work? It's very much, from a crime prevention point of view, very, very important that girls are able to find their voice. They're able to advocate for themselves. They're able to hold their own boundaries, because you never know when a girl is going to need the right language to use to say no to somebody. And we view, although this work is very much about building confidence and it's fun and it's about healthy relationships, it's also about the flip side of that and preventing those things that do go wrong, which then has a knock-on effect for generations and generations. You've then got all sorts of different external agencies involved, and ultimately we just want girls to be able to feel good within themselves.
0: Fantastic. And do you find when you're running the program, it's an 8-week program, do they come back every week?
2: They come back every do you know what they've been I find on the whole girls are very, very receptive, and I think we're good at making girls feel comfortable and making them feel safe. As a counsellor, we follow very, very strict rules on being able to give empathy, being able to treat people with non-judgmental positive regard. It's very important.
0: They're just waving to people outside.
2: Yeah, so
3: yeah,
2: we're able to establish those relationships, and yet the girls come back every week.
3: Fantastic.
2: And it's really, really fulfilling for us to hear the girls are using the strategies that
3: we're must
2: helping.
3: Be. That was actually, yeah, going to ask you next, because you want to kind of, it's absolutely brilliant, clearly, what you're doing here and what you're trying to do, and all these preventative measures. Lovely to hear the feedback when they actually use the strategies. Do you get that often?
1: Something very simple from the program that we're on at the minute. We would, because a lot of what we do is when girls are, you know, when they're caught, we talk about cortisol and dopamine and how things feel in their body when they're like flight or fright. So we enable them to label what's happening.
3: Mm-hmm.
1: And there was one girl that was talking about when people stand close to her, she doesn't like it. And we were like, well, what do you say? And she says, well, I just say move. So we had a discussion around, well, what happens if someone says that to you and how things can escalate and all of that and the ripple effect that comes. So we just started talking about, well, what other language could you use instead of move? And it was like, you know, I don't like it when people stand close to me, would you mind, is, you know, that sort of thing. And she came back in the following week and was like, the difference, I've been using this. She went, and what I found is no one's standing close to me anymore.
2: It hasn't happened.
1: Well, and it's just these really, you know, this isn't rocket science.
3: No, it's not world
1: peace that we're trying. It's really, really simple things. It's empowering. It's giving people the tools, strategies, hacks, techniques to be able to just do things for themselves and take more control. And I think the other thing as well is, we want to be in girls' lives in different places. So yeah, we want to be in school, yeah, we want to be in these like high energy events, but then we're also in third spaces. So we have after school clubs where girls can come and see us. We're online as well, so these messages are being reinforced in the different
3: many different avenues, different touch points.
1: That's fantastic.
3: Did you want to come in there, Sarah?
2: I think one of the things, like we say, like when talking about the girl that said move, I think what happens these days is everything's quick fire. So children are learning that everything's instant. You respond very quickly and there's no time to sort of reflect. So then naturally their language skills become like that as well. And it's quick fire and everything's instant. There's no time there.
3: There's no pause.
2: And then they're not given the grace to learn how to pause either, because everything is so responsive.
3: Yeah, I know. It's an absolute immediate, isn't it? And, you know, we say our like, attention spans have narrowed and narrowed and narrowed.
2: Well, that's
3: like,
2: why on a reel, you have 3 seconds to engage. And if you haven't engaged in 3 seconds, then that's a fail.
3: Whoa, I know. Oh, my goodness.
1: But where does that, what does that lean into in terms of tolerance?
3: Yeah,
1: you've got no patience, you're not tolerant, you will escalate. We do a lovely intervention, which is a mother and daughter retreat.
3: Oh, yeah.
1: Which is really nice as well. And that's like really leans into like the mother and daughter relationship and managing conflict at home. And you know, this idea of being gracious with your thoughts. Nowhere is that more important, I think, than at home.
3: And that's such a precious, precious relationship. Well, it's arguably one of the most profound relationships you'll have, isn't it, with your mother, for those of us lucky enough to be with our mothers. And, you know, of course, we all come from many, many different upbringings and that, but that primary care, isn't it, whoever they are, that you have that rapport and that feeling, isn't it, communication.
2: It impacts your life,
3: doesn't it?
2: Your attachment style is going to impact you from day one.
3: Completely, completely. We don't forget, and as adults, we don't forget. We go back, because that, again...
2: That was normal.
3: Yep, that's it, isn't it? But... thank you. That just fantastic what you're doing. But I think we need to talk to those who've actually tried and tested all your wonderful messages. So I am delighted to turn left and to turn up the microphone here as well. More to the point, Mick.
4: Sure.
3: And welcome to the show, Penny and Annabelle. Penny, should we start with you? Would you like to tell us how did you... do you mind me asking how old you are? Just...
4: I'm 14.
3: 14. Thank you so much. Were you allowed out of school today? They're okay about it. We're saying it now. I would view this as education off-site. 100%. Okay? You got it. Penny, how did you get to hear about Girls With Dreams?
4: It was actually at Francesca Kane's workshop in Minnie Madden's. And my mum was telling me all about it. And I was like, you know what? Let's go and give it a try. So I went and I ended up loving it.
3: Right. What did you get involved with the first time you went down?
4: It was a fashion workshop.
3: Oh, lovely. Yeah. Yeah. So were you actually, was there somebody there kind of leading the workshop?
4: Yeah, it was Francesca Couture.
3: Okay.
4: And Girls of Dreams.
3: And Girls of Dreams. And what did you girls get involved with? Were you kind of designing your own stuff?
4: Yeah, clothes.
3: Oh, lovely. Yeah. What did you design?
4: I actually can't remember. I think it's a dress.
3: Okay. Yeah, lovely. And have you made it? Or is the nest just still in the design stage? That's okay. And what did you really, you enjoyed it in what sense? What do you think did you enjoy most about that event?
4: I think it was such a safe environment. Obviously, it was only my first workshop, but I've never really felt like the safety of it. It's like
3: okay.
4: A net.
3: Yeah.
4: Girls who just want to go far and just stick
3: fabulous.
4: Together.
3: How long ago was that?
4: For the year.
3: So you were like about 13 then when you went along. And you would you have known many people there before you went along?
4: No.
3: Well done you.
4: Just me.
3: Just you?
4: Yeah.
3: Yeah. Have you since become friends with some?
4: Yeah.
3: That's lovely. Yeah.
4: Friends.
3: Yeah. Do you have a rule about mobile phones at these events? Just curious.
1: Do you know what so this is the thing, you know, we touched on this before, is like actually we get the message out by the girls creating content and sharing how it makes them feel, but we do try it when they're not on the phones all the way through especially if we're doing something like, you know, a yoga intervention or, you know, so we do, it's a balance
3: because it's a tool, mobile phones, and you're getting the message out and you could be sharing live. I get that totally, you know what I mean, this is what we're up to here, would you like to
1: but
3: be
1: we
3: here,
1: make the activities engaging enough that actually you don't need your phone because there's enough going on.
3: Ah, thank you. That sounds brilliant. And have you been going to many events since?
4: Yeah, loads.
3: Loads. So kind of is there like, just for our listeners, say to some other young girls listening out now on today into the show, oh God, that sounds really cool. How could I get in touch? What would you say? Is there like an app or is there on Instagram or?
4: There's Girls of Dreams Instagram, Scouts Social Instagram. Mm-hmm. I'd definitely give a little message because it's so worth it.
3: Mm-hmm. Yeah, fantastic. And sitting next to you is Annabelle. Hello, Annabelle. Welcome to Mercy Women. How old are you, can I ask?
5: 11.
3: And do they know that you've left school early today?
5: They know that I've left, but not why.
3: Oh, wow. They'll find out later. That's okay. It's better than the dentist, though, isn't it? When did you get to hear about Girls with Dreams? Can you remember?
5: I can't remember. I was scrolling on TikTok and I seen all the people going to the events, and then I went to the ice skating one and I met Penny.
3: Okay.
5: And then I've been like going to them and I just.
3: Yeah.
5: Yeah.
3: What was the ice skating one about? Like, were you actually out there ice skating on the rink or?
5: Yeah.
3: Yeah. Are you good at ice skating?
5: I wasn't.
3: But you are now. Good girl. And did you know many people before you went along to it?
5: None.
3: Well done. Did you enjoy it? What did you like most about it? Can you remember?
5: Probably I got a picture with Penny.
3: Ah. We'll have to get another one today as well here. And have you been to many other events since the ice skating?
5: I think I've been to a few.
3: Yeah. And do you still kind of keep in touch, like on your phone, like on TikTok, and engage with it that way?
5: Yeah, but I don't do my TikTok.

0: friends in school about it?
1: Yeah, some of them have been to them. Some of them kind of watch from the side.
0: That's always the way, isn't it? But hey, you've been the shout out today. So what would you recommend to our listeners out there to see another young girl, age 11, listening in today? What would you say?
1: Come to one event and just try them.
0: Yeah. That we can't get a better message than that, can we? And have you got any others lined up in your diary that you're going along to soon? Is there anything coming up?
2: LFC.
0: Oh, excuse me.
2: We're working with LFC on this coming Saturday. So we're LFC women game at Anfield, biggest crowd of the season, and we're going to be in the fan zone doing an activation, and the girls are coming along with us.
0: Ooh, fantastic. That's definitely an Insta and TikTok moment, isn't it? most definitely. And come back to you, Penny. If I was to ask you, what is the best thing that you've got out of Girls With Dreams to this date to now, what would you say it is?
3: I would say definitely the confidence. Not only me, but like I watch other girls grow in confidence, and it's just so lovely to see. Maybe girls who are a bit shyer, they're really like coming out of the comfort zone. So nice to see.
0: And like the example that Nick was giving before about some young girl who, instead of saying move to somebody who she felt was a little close to her, do you find you use some strategies and the tips? Can you think of any you might like to share? Or
3: like telling yourself good, positive things.
0: Yeah.
3: You know what I mean? Like, I am amazing. I am.
0: Yeah.
3: I'm worthy.
0: Completely.
3: Because it really does go a long way.
0: Absolutely. Does it help you kind of in thinking about your dreams for the future and what you might like to do, and give you the confidence to kind of think, I could do that.
3: Yeah.
0: I could have a go.
3: Yeah.
0: Are you happy to share with us what you might be thinking about, what you might like to do? You don't have to.
3: Future, I want to be a performer. I want to be on stage.
0: Okay.
3: I really want my own tour.
0: All right.
3: Okay. So, yeah. Girls With Dreams has definitely helped me build that dream.
0: And have that idea and believe that you can do it. And very well done. And what about yourself, Annabelle? Has Girls With Dreams helped you to think about maybe what you might like to do in the future after you leave school? Or?
1: Well, I've always been set between a nurse and a doctor.
0: Okay.
1: I don't ever know why.
0: Well, I think being a nurse or a doctor, I'm a nurse myself as well, so I was trained to be many, many years ago. You're thinking you just want to help people to feel well, isn't it? And
1: More so because I love all of my nurses and doctors. I'm in and out, so I like them all.
0: Okay, so you're quite used to seeing nurses and doctors quite a lot. So, yes, you would get like a bird's eye view, wouldn't you, and watch the job they're doing. It'd be very rewarding, I think. Find well, you know, next time you're talking, you should, you know, when you're in there, you see nurses and doctors, you could ask them about it, couldn't you? And to do. Fantastic. Oh, thank you so much, both of you, for sharing so much. And you know, nothing sells better than youngsters who are actually going along and going to the program, isn't it? You know, and all the fantastic events that you have to sell it and put it out there to the wider world. And just thinking kind of, we're coming towards the end of this lovely chat here now. It's so, I love it. All the vision you're giving and the hope and the kind of opportunities to so many young girls and women. Nick, Sarah, like, what are the plans? Or have you kind of going forward with the story of Girls With Dreams, this wonderful movement? I love that word that I saw on your website. It's a movement. I like, there's something empowering about that.
2: Well, isn't definitely
0: there?
2: A tribe now. definitely a tribe.
0: Anything kind of in the pipeline, or just keep going?
2: There's so much and every day there's more.
4: We're gonna 100% put out another Scouse Girl Social. October time.
2: We're doing a collaboration with Mersey Rail, where we're taking a group of girls on the rail network to be able to feed into their safeguarding strategy. We've mentioned that we're working with LFC Women's. This is the second activation
0: Fantastic.
2: With them. And there's a couple of other big events that we're just
0: the germination stage.

0: We're constantly
1: coming up with
2: lots more events, big events, and then the smaller workshops.
0: It's kind of keeping it all going, and it sounds like it's just gaining momentum all the time.
1: And something which, you know, on a more sort of a smaller scale, Penny actually ran an event for us a couple of weeks ago, which Annabelle came to. So Penny's one of our dream setters. So that's a group of girls within Girls with Dreams Club who are like positive young leaders.
0: Yes.
1: Yeah. And you can hear from Penny how she talks. And even Annabelle saying, I wanted to get a picture with Penny. There's a lot of girls that look up to Penny. Aww. So she ran a session. She led a dance, but then also talked about her mindset, how she gets through school, because Penny faces the same things that other girls face, and actually it's our resilience, isn't it, our ability to deal with things. And that's like, it's a small part, but it's a really important part of Girls with Dreams Club, is that like peer, or maybe girls who were just that little bit older.
0: Yeah, it's like role modeling.
1: Yeah, definitely.
0: Wow. Good. Is there anything you'd like to add to that wonderful build up there, to that fantastic role that you've kind of adapted into, Penny?
3: Yeah, being a dream setter, it really has like changed everything. I love like inspiring the younger girls, and that's what I did on the workshop.
0: Fantastic. Well, I think you've brought us beautifully towards the end of our lovely chat here, because we always, though, like to kind of finish on a note of a nice musical song that means something to you guys, and that puts out your message there. And Penny, I think you were involved at the decision-making here, weren't you? Can you remember what we're going to play?
4: Can't you remember?
1: It was Sarah.
4: It was me, sorry.
0: But Penny did nod in the background going, yes, that's fine.
2: So the track that we've chosen is You Gotta Be by Desiree, because it is all the things that a young girl today has to manage. You've got to be bold, you've got to be wise, you've got to be strong. And hopefully with Girls with Dreams by your side, we're going to help you to get there.
0: Love it. Let's have a listen.

0: I love that choice. Very, very nice anthem to have for Girls with Dreams. Well, I just want to say a final thank you so much to Nick, to Sarah, to Penny, to Annabelle for taking the time to come in to us today to share all the wonderful work and the stories behind Girls with Dreams. And Nick, I'll just give you a chance here, maybe if you want to put a shout out, if people listening in would like to get in touch with their parents, carers, schools, young girls.
1: So you can find us on Girls with Dreams Club on Instagram and girlswithdreamsclub.com, that's our website. And we're Scouts Girls Social as well, so we've got two Instagram handles.
0: Fantastic. I think we'll also, of course, put your links on our social media here, and the message will keep getting out there loud and strong. Thank you so much again.
1: Thank you for having us.
0: It's been great. It's been a real pleasure. And thank you to our listeners for tuning in today. I do hope you'll go away feeling quite inspired, really, with that story about Girls with Dreams and where it comes from and where it's going to. And and to everyone out there, isn't it? We all take care of ourselves, take care of each other, keep following our dreams. And until the next episode of Mersey Women, do keep in touch, stay safe, stay well, and you can always catch us, you know, here at you can catch me if you want to email me directly, kira@l-c-or.co.uk, or we're also on Instagram and TikTok as well, LCR 106.7 FM. until the next episode, we'll see you soon, take care.
1: That went so quickly.
2: It did go so quick, couldn't you?
0: You're very, very welcome. We'll have to get a little closer.
1: Oh, yes, please.
3: 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I realise £100 is a big ask, especially at the moment. 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In return for being part of Club 100, you'll get a framed certificate, an LCR mug, and the chance to be a guest on our programme, Kenny Island Discs. But more importantly, you'll get a warm, fuzzy feeling that you or your organisation is contributing to a worthwhile community project. You can either make a one-off payment by BACS of £100 or set up a monthly standing order of only £8.34. Donations need to be made to Kensington Vision, which is all one word, Community Interest Company via the Co-op Bank. Our SOR code is 089299. That's 089299. And our bank account details are 65255654. That's 65255654. If you'd like more information or more details, then contact me, Steve Farragher, by emailing steve@l-c-r.co.uk. Or you can even call into the LCR studio, 53 to 57 Holt Road, and you can also see what your donation is delivering to the community. Thanks very much for listening.

0: Oh, I'm so glad school's done and you're ready to go with the boys a lot.
1: Yeah, and I'm so excited for it tonight, Jez. Are you?
0: Yeah, honestly, I really am. Lexi, are you coming tonight?
2: Well, what are you going on about? What's the Boise?
0: You really don't know what the Boise is?
2: Not the faintest idea.
0: Well, the Boise is Edge Hill Youth Club.
1: It used to be just for boys, but now it's for both genders.
0: Well, there's football,
1: art,
0: table tennis,
1: pool,
0: dancing machines,
1: and air hockey,
0: and lots more.
2: Wow, that's a lot of things. But who works there?
0: Lots of boss staff.
2: Well, how much is it to get in?
1: It's only £1 entry.
0: There's a tuck shop, which you don't need much for. It's all dead cheap.
2: Oh, really?
3: Shall we go then, Mummy?
2: Yeah, go on then. Let's go.
0: Come on, let's go.
4: Yeah!
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I realise £100 is a big ask, especially at the moment. But in reality, this £100 equates to eating one Greg steak bake or drinking one Starbucks coffee a week. In return for being part of Club 100, you'll get a framed certificate, an LCR mug, and the chance to be a guest on our programme, Kenny Island Discs. But more importantly, you'll get a warm, fuzzy feeling that you or your organisation is contributing to a worthwhile community project. You can either make a one-off payment by Bax of £100 or set up a monthly standing order of only £8.34. Donations need to be made to Kensington Vision, which is all one word, Community Interest Company via the Co-op Bank. Our SOR code is 089299. That's 089299. And our bank account details are 65255654. That's 65255654. If you'd like more information or more details, then contact me, Steve Farragher, by emailing steve@l-c-r.co.uk. 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

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I realise £100 is a big ask, especially at the moment, but in reality this £100 equates to eating one Greg steak bake or drinking one Starbucks coffee a week. In return for being part of Club 100, you'll get a framed certificate, an LCR mug, and the chance to be a guest on our programme, Kenny Island Discs. But more importantly, you'll get a warm, fuzzy feeling that you or your organisation is contributing to a worthwhile community project. You can either make a one-off payment by Bax of £100 or set up a monthly standing order of only £8.34. Donations need to be made to Kensington Vision, which is all one word, Community Interest Company via the Co-op Bank. Our SOR code is 089299. That's 089299. And our bank account details are 65255654. That's 65255654. If you'd like more information or more details, then contact me, Steve Farragher, by emailing steve@l-c-r.co.uk. 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

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All our programmes are produced and presented by our band of 30 local volunteers who give up their spare time to produce programmes for you, the listener. So what is Club 100 and what do you get for your donation? Our aim is to get 100 people to pledge £100 to LCR, either in a lump sum by Bax or by setting up a standing order at only £8.34 per month. I realise £100 is a big ask, especially at the moment. But in reality, this £100 equates to eating one Greg steak bake or drinking one Starbucks coffee a week. In return for being part of Club 100, you'll get a frame certificate, an LCR mug, and the chance to be a guest on our programme, Kenny Island Discs. But more importantly, you'll get a warm, fuzzy feeling that you or your organisation is contributing to a worthwhile community project. You can either make a one-off payment by Bax of £100 or set up a monthly standing order of only £8.34. Donations need to be made to Kensington Vision, which is all one word, Community Interest Company via the Co-op Bank. Our SOR code is 089299. That's 089299. And our bank account details are 65255654. That's 65255654. If you'd like more information or more details, then contact me, Steve Farragher, by emailing steve@l-c-r.co.uk. 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

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I realise £100 is a big ask, especially at the moment, but in reality this £100 equates to eating one Greg steak bake or drinking one Starbucks coffee a week. In return for being part of Club 100, you'll get a framed certificate, an LCR mug, and the chance to be a guest on our programme, Kenny Island Discs. But more importantly, you'll get a warm fuzzy feeling that you or your organisation is contributing to a worthwhile community project. You can either make a one-off payment by BACS of £100 or set up a monthly standing order of only £8.34. Donations need to be made to Kensington Vision, which is all one word, Community Interest Company via the Co-op Bank. Our SOR code is 089299. That's 089299. And our bank account details are 65255654. That's 65255654. If you'd like more information or more details, then contact me, Steve Farragher, by emailing steve@l-c-r.co.uk. Or you can even call into the LCR studio, 53 to 57 Holt Road. And you can also see what your donation is delivering to the community. Thanks very much for listening.

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1: 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I realise £100 is a big ask, especially at the moment. But in reality, this £100 equates to eating one Greg steak bake or drinking one Starbucks coffee a week. In return for being part of Club 100, you'll get a framed certificate, an LCR mug, and the chance to be a guest on our programme, Kenny Island Discs. But more importantly, you'll get a warm, fuzzy feeling that you or your organisation is contributing to a worthwhile community project. You can either make a one-off payment by Bax of £100 or set up a monthly standing order of only £8.34. Donations need to be made to Kensington Vision, which is all one word, Community Interest Company via the Co-op Bank. Our SOR code is 089299. That's 089299. And our bank account details are 65255654. That's 65255654. If you'd like more information or more details, then contact me, Steve Farragher, by emailing steve@l-c-r.co.uk. Or you can even call into the LCR studio, 53 to 57 Holt Road. And you can also see what your donation is delivering to the community. Thanks very much for listening.

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5: 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I realise £100 is a big ask, especially at the moment. But in reality, this £100 equates to eating one Greg steak bake or drinking one Starbucks coffee a week. In return for being part of Club 100, you'll get a framed certificate, an LCR mug, and the chance to be a guest on our programme, Kenny Island Discs. But more importantly, you'll get a warm, fuzzy feeling that you or your organisation is contributing to a worthwhile community project. You can either make a one-off payment by Bax of £100 or set up a monthly standing order of only £8.34. Donations need to be made to Kensington Vision, which is all one word, Community Interest Company via the Co-op Bank. Our SOR code is 089299. That's 089299. And our bank account details are 65255654. That's 65255654. If you'd like more information or more details, then contact me, Steve Farragher, by emailing steve@l-c-r.co.uk. 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
2: Oh, I'm so glad school's done and you're ready to go with the boys a lot.
3: Yeah, and I'm so excited for it tonight, Jez. Are you?
2: 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Lexi, are you coming tonight?
4: Well, what are you going on about? What's the Boise?
2: You really don't know what the Boise is?
4: Not the faintest idea.
2: Well, the Boise is Edge Hill Youth Club.
3: It used to be just for boys, but now it's for both genders.
2: Well, there's football,
3: art,
2: table tennis,
3: pool,
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3: and air hockey,
2: and lots more.
4: Wow, that's a lot of things. 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
2: Lots of boss staff.
4: Well, how much is it to get in?
3: It's only £1 entry.
2: There's a tuck shop, which you don't need much for. It's all dead cheap.
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3: Shall we go then, Mummy?
4: Yeah, go on then. Let's go.
2: Come on, let's go.
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1: 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I realise £100 is a big ask, especially at the moment. 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In return for being part of Club 100, you'll get a framed certificate, an LCR mug, and the chance to be a guest on our programme, Kenny Island Discs. But more importantly, you'll get a warm, fuzzy feeling that you or your organisation is contributing to a worthwhile community project. You can either make a one-off payment by BACS of £100 or set up a monthly standing order of only £8.34. Donations need to be made to Kensington Vision, which is all one word, Community Interest Company via the Co-op Bank. Our SOR code is 089299. That's 089299. And our bank account details are 65255654. That's 65255654. If you'd like more information or more details, then contact me, Steve Farragher, by emailing steve@l-c-r.co.uk. Or you can even call into the LCR studio, 53 to 57 Holt Road. And you can also see what your donation is delivering to the community. Thanks very much for listening.

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1: 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I realise £100 is a big ask, especially at the moment, but in reality this £100 equates to eating one Greg steak bake or drinking one Starbucks coffee a week. In return for being part of Club 100, you'll get a framed certificate, an LCR mug, and the chance to be a guest on our programme, Kenny Island Discs. But more importantly, you'll get a warm, fuzzy feeling that you or your organisation is contributing to a worthwhile community project. You can either make a one-off payment by BACS of £100 or set up a monthly standing order of only £8.34. Donations need to be made to Kensington Vision, which is all one word, Community Interest Company via the Co-op Bank. Our SOR code is 089299. That's 089299. And our bank account details are 65255654. That's 65255654. If you'd like more information or more details, then contact me, Steve Farragher, by emailing steve@l-c-r.co.uk. 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

Hello, my name's Steve Farragher, and I'm here to explain to you all about the LCR Club 100. 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All our programmes are produced and presented by our band of 30 local volunteers who give up their spare time to produce programmes for you, the listener. So what is Club 100 and what do you get for your donation? Our aim is to get 100 people to pledge £100 to LCR, either in a lump sum by Bax or by setting up a standing order at only £8.34 per month. I realise £100 is a big ask, especially at the moment. But in reality, this £100 equates to eating one Greg steak bake or drinking one Starbucks coffee a week. In return for being part of Club 100, you'll get a framed certificate, an LCR mug, and the chance to be a guest on our programme, Kenny Island Discs. But more importantly, you'll get a warm, fuzzy feeling that you or your organisation is contributing to a worthwhile community project. You can either make a one-off payment by Bax of £100 or set up a monthly standing order of only £8.34. Donations need to be made to Kensington Vision, which is all one word, Community Interest Company via the Co-op Bank. Our SOR code is 089299. That's 089299. And our bank account details are 65255654. That's 65255654. If you'd like more information or more details, then contact me, Steve Farragher, by emailing steve@l-c-r.co.uk. Or you can even call into the LCR studio, 53 to 57 Holt Road, and you can also see what your donation is delivering to the community. Thanks very much for listening.

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1: 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I realise £100 is a big ask, especially at the moment. But in reality, this £100 equates to eating one Greg steak bake or drinking one Starbucks coffee a week. In return for being part of Club 100, you'll get a framed certificate, an LCR mug, and the chance to be a guest on our programme, Kenny Island Discs. But more importantly, you'll get a warm, fuzzy feeling that you or your organisation is contributing to a worthwhile community project. You can either make a one-off payment by BACS of £100 or set up a monthly standing order of only £8.34. Donations need to be made to Kensington Vision, which is all one word, Community Interest Company via the Co-op Bank. Our sort code is 089299. That's 089299. And our bank account details are 65255654. That's 65255654. If you'd like more information or more details, then contact me, Steve Farragher, by emailing steve@l-c-r.co.uk. Or you can even call into the LCR studio, 53 to 57 Holt Road. And you can also see what your donation is delivering to the community. Thanks very much for listening.

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5: 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So what is Club 100 and what do you get for your donation? Our aim is to get 100 people to pledge £100 to LCR, either in a lump sum by Bax or by setting up a standing order at only £8.34 per month. I realise £100 is a big ask, especially at the moment. But in reality, this £100 equates to eating one Greg steak bake or drinking one Starbucks coffee a week. In return for being part of Club 100, you'll get a framed certificate, an LCR mug, and the chance to be a guest on our programme, Kenny Island Discs. But more importantly, you'll get a warm, fuzzy feeling that you or your organisation is contributing to a worthwhile community project. You can either make a one-off payment by Bax of £100 or set up a monthly standing order of only £8.34. Donations need to be made to Kensington Vision, which is all one word, Community Interest Company via the Co-op Bank. Our SOR code is 089299. That's 089299. And our bank account details are 65255654. That's 65255654. If you'd like more information or more details, then contact me, Steve Farragher, by emailing steve@l-c-r.co.uk. 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

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All our programmes are produced and presented by our band of 30 local volunteers who give up their spare time to produce programmes for you, the listener. So what is Club 100 and what do you get for your donation? Our aim is to get 100 people to pledge £100 to LCR, either in a lump sum by Bax or by setting up a standing order at only £8.34 per month. I realise £100 is a big ask, especially at the moment, but in reality this £100 equates to eating one Greg steak bake or drinking one Starbucks coffee a week. In return for being part of Club 100, you'll get a frame certificate, an LCR mug, and the chance to be a guest on our programme, Kenny Island Discs. But more importantly, you'll get a warm fuzzy feeling that you or your organisation is contributing to a worthwhile community project. You can either make a one-off payment by Bax of £100 or set up a monthly standing order of only £8.34. Donations need to be made to Kensington Vision, which is all one word, Community Interest Company via the Co-op Bank. Our SOR code is 089299. That's 089299. And our bank account details are 65255654. That's 65255654. If you'd like more information or more details, then contact me, Steve Farragher, by emailing steve@l-c-r.co.uk. Or you can even call into the LCR studio, 53 to 57 Holt Road. And you can also see what your donation is delivering to the community. Thanks very much for listening.

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4: Sorry, I don't have an answer for that.
5: Oh, I'm so glad school's done and you're ready to go with the boys a lot.
6: Yeah, and I'm so excited for it tonight, Jez. Are you?
5: Yeah, honestly, I really am. Lexi, are you coming tonight?
7: Well, what are you going on about? What's the Boise?
5: You really don't know what the Boise is?
7: Not the faintest idea.
5: Well, the Boise is Edge Hill Youth Club.
6: It used to be just for boys, but now it's for both genders.
5: Well, there's football,
6: art,
5: table tennis,
6: pool,
5: dancing machines,
6: and air hockey,
5: and lots more.
7: Wow, that's a lot of things. But who works there?
5: Lots of boss staff.
7: Well, how much is it to get in?
6: It's only £1 entry.
5: There's a tuck shop, which you don't need much for. It's all dead cheap.
7: Oh, really? Shall we go then, Mummy? Yeah, go on then. Let's go.
5: Come on, let's go.
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7: 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I realise £100 is a big ask, especially at the moment. But in reality, this £100 equates to eating one Greg steak bake or drinking one Starbucks coffee a week. In return for being part of Club 100, you'll get a framed certificate, an LCR mug, and the chance to be a guest on our programme, Kenny Island Discs. But more importantly, you'll get a warm, fuzzy feeling that you or your organisation is contributing to a worthwhile community project. You can either make a one-off payment, buy backs of £100, or set up a monthly standing order of only £8.34. Donations need to be made to Kensington Vision, which is all one word, Community Interest Company via the Co-op Bank. Our SOAR code is 089299. That's 089299. And our bank account details are 65255654. That's 65255654. If you'd like more information or more details, then contact me, Steve Farragher, by emailing steve@l-c-r.co.uk. Or you can even call into the LCR studio, 53 to 57 Holt Road, and you can also see what your donation is delivering to the community. 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
1: Oh, I'm so glad school's done and you're ready to go with the boys a lot.
2: Yeah, and I'm so excited for it tonight, Jez. Are you?
1: Yeah, honestly, I really am. Lexi, are you coming tonight?
3: Well, what are you going on about? What's the Boisey?
1: You really don't know what the Boisey is?
3: Not the faintest idea.
1: Well, the Boisey is Edge Hill Youth Club.
2: It used to be just for boys, but now it's for both genders.
1: Well, there's football, art, table tennis,
2: pool,
1: dancing machines,
2: and air hockey,
1: and lots more.
3: Wow, that's a lot of things. But who works there?
1: Lots of boss staff.
3: Well, how much is it to get in?
2: It's only £1 entry.
1: There's a tuck shop, which you don't need much for. It's all dead cheap.
3: Oh, really?
4: Shall we go then, Mummy?
3: Yeah, go on then. Let's go.
1: Come on, let's go.
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1: 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I realise £100 is a big ask, especially at the moment. But in reality, this £100 equates to eating one Greg steak bake or drinking one Starbucks coffee a week. In return for being part of Club 100, you'll get a framed certificate, an LCR mug, and the chance to be a guest on our programme, Kenny Island Discs. But more importantly, you'll get a warm, fuzzy feeling that you or your organisation is contributing to a worthwhile community project. You can either make a one-off payment by Bax of £100 or set up a monthly standing order of only £8.34. Donations need to be made to Kensington Vision, which is all one word, Community Interest Company via the Co-op Bank. Our SOR code is 089299. That's 089299. And our bank account details are 65255654. That's 65255654. If you'd like more information or more details, then contact me, Steve Farragher, by emailing steve@l-c-r.co.uk. 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
1: 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I realise £100 is a big ask, especially at the moment. 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You can either make a one-off payment by BACS of £100 or set up a monthly standing order of only £8.34. Donations need to be made to Kensington Vision, which is all one word, Community Interest Company via the Co-op Bank. Our SOR code is 089299. That's 089299. And our bank account details are 65255654. That's 65255654. If you'd like more information or more details, then contact me, Steve Farragher, by emailing steve@l-c-r.co.uk. Or you can even call into the LCR studio, 53 to 57 Holt Road. 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
1: Hello, my name's Steve Farragher and I'm here to explain to you all about the LCR Club 100. 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I realise £100 is a big ask, especially at the moment, but in reality this £100 equates to eating one Greg steak bake or drinking one Starbucks coffee a week. In return for being part of Club 100, you'll get a framed certificate, an LCR mug, and the chance to be a guest on our programme, Kenny Island Discs. But more importantly, you'll get a warm, fuzzy feeling that you or your organisation is contributing to a worthwhile community project. You can either make a one-off payment by Bax of £100 or set up a monthly standing order of only £8.34. Donations need to be made to Kensington Vision, which is all one word, Community Interest Company via the Co-op Bank. Our SOR code is 089299. That's 089299. And our bank account details are 65255654. That's 65255654. If you'd like more information or more details, then contact me, Steve Farragher, by emailing steve@l-c-r.co.uk. Or you can even call into the LCR studio, 53 to 57 Holt Road. And you can also see what your donation is delivering to the community.

0: Good afternoon, everybody. And here we are recording from Liverpool Community Radio on 106.7. Good afternoon, everybody. Now, we've got a slight difference to the usual show today, which is Swerdlow & Co. Unfortunately, Mr. Swerdlow has fallen and broken his arm. He can't be here today, so you just got the and co, which is me, Ed Robinson. But I'm still sitting in the secondary seat because I have my good friend Matty here, top man from LCR, who's going to do the manipulation of the machines and everything else. Hi, Matty, how are you today?
1: I'm fine, thanks, Ed. How are you?
0: Yeah, absolutely great. I'm a bit nervous doing this show. Well, I thought I was going to be on my own, except that I've got you, and you're the experienced man here. But I'm really sorry about Michael. He fell the other day going to his son's house, broke his arm, damaged his hips, damaged his lip, and, well, he's just out of it for the time being. He sends his very best. And I'll play a tribute to you later, Michael, and to your lovely wife, Hillary. But in the meantime, I just want to make tribute to a real legend of rock and roll, and that is Neil Sedaka, who left us recently. I grew up with Neil Sedaka's music in my mind from the late 50s, right through the 60s, and then his change of style from rock and roll to much more mellow music. And I'm going to give you two examples of that coming up in one moment. But the first hit that Neil Sedaka ever wrote actually was Cupid Stupid for Connie Francis. His own first hit, which went to number one all over the world, is O Carol.

There you go. Oh, Carol. For those of you who are as old as I am, you might remember jiving and rocking to Oh, Carol. It's got a special memory for me, actually, because at that time I was going out with a girl called Carol, who later actually became my wife. So I've got a great affinity to Oh, Carol. Moving along from Neil Sedaka's early start, his more reflective music is, I think, embodied in this particular track. It's called Laughter in the Rain, and I want to play this for you now.

0: So there we have the two differing styles of Neil Sedaka, who regrettably left us just a few weeks ago, but left behind such a body of music. He actually started off in the 1950s as part of a doo-wop group called The Tokens, but I've never been able to find any music from there. Moving right along to the current time, I went to a show at the Philharmonic Music Room fairly recently for a band called the Dodge Brothers. Have you ever heard of the Dodge Brothers?
1: No, can't say I have, no.
0: No. Well, the interesting thing about them is that they play soft rock, rockabilly, play anything you like. But in the music room, as you probably know, those of you who've been there, it's a very intimate kind of place. And you're talking to the performers and they're talking to you as well. The main songs are written by the guitarist, and his son is also the drummer as well. And he drums along. He's really on it and drives the band along perfectly. But the surprising thing, I think, perhaps to all of us, was that the bass player, and it's a slap bass player, is Mark Kermode. Now, Mark Kermode is better known for his film reviewing for BBC TV.
1: Ah.
0: But he's also a very keen musician. And I tell you what, the way he played slap bass reminded me of the bass players from the 1950s and the 1950s. Bill Haley's bass player, whose name I can't remember, used to spin the bass, throw it up in the air, and Mark Kermode does exactly the same. And then also the nice thing about it was at the end of the concert, the four guys just stood by the entrance. Certainly they were selling their merch, so you could buy T-shirts, you could buy their CDs. So, of course, I had to buy a CD. And I brought it along today. I want to play this particular track, again, written by the band itself. And this was called Banker's Blues. You've got to be careful how you say that. It's Banker's Blues.

0: Now, there you go. That was the Dodge Brothers. Don't they drive right along? That bass and drums just absolutely drive the band. Absolutely amazing. The vocalist and writer is Mike Hammond. So his vocals are guitar. His son, Alex Hammond, is percussion and, as he puts it, household appliances. I went to the show, and in the show he actually played a wine bottle in various keys. A wine bottle. Then, of course, Mark Kermode on double bass, harmonica and vocals, and on acoustic guitar, Ollie Hergy. And this particular CD was recorded in at the Sun Studios in Memphis, Tennessee. So he's up there with some of those greats who recorded at the Sun Studios, Jerry Lee, Johnny Cash, Elvis.
1: Yeah.
0: Have you heard of Elvis?
1: Yeah.
0: Yeah. So, yeah, that was the Dodge Brothers. So, moving right along, there's a fabulous Dutch singer called Caro Emerald. The Caro is short for Caroline. And maybe I should dedicate this, actually, to my Caroline. So if you're listening, Caro, this is for you. Her shows are absolutely amazing. If you have a look on YouTube for Caro Emerald, the shows are just remarkable. And I'd like you to just listen to this one and see what you think.

0: there you go, Caro Emerald, all the way from Dutchland. She's so good, you know, Matty. I'm going to play another track of hers later.
1: Yeah, okay.
0: If we've got time.
1: Yeah, we'll have time.
0: Well, yeah, you say that, but because Michael's not around today, my main man, I'm actually doing a truncated show, a live truncated show of just 1 hour with the lovely Matty hanging in here. And, of course, we're broadcasting from Deepest Kensington, or locally known as Kenny,
1: yep.
0: But those posh people from Liverpool's 15 to 19, they call it Kensington. The rest of us call it Kenny.
1: Yeah.
0: So there we are. So moving right along now, there's a very favourite female performer that I've loved ever since I first heard her. She and Barry Manilow kind of grew up at the same time, and they performed in local gigs in New York and wherever else they could get gigs. I'm talking about Bette Midler, of course. And of course, she's really, really well known, very close to Barry Manilow, who actually plays piano on this particular track. The track was written, incidentally, by Jeff Barry and Ellie Greenwich. So we're going back to the Brill Building days. In Broadway in New York, and that actually takes us back to Neil Sedaka as well, because he and Carole King and Barry Mann and all of the others who recorded from the Brill Building. So this one, this is from Bette Midler's Experience the Divine, Bette Midler. That's the CD. And you're going to recognize this one if you can throw back your memories to 1960s.

Wasn't that just amazing, fabulous? Bette Midler, like you've never heard her before. The original, of course, was a hit for the Dixie Cups, those of you remember, 1963-64. The Dixie Cups, written by Jeff Barry, Ellie Greenwich. What more can I tell you about this show? As you know, I like to say this is the fastest show on radio on Merseyside, and it still is. You might have noticed that my selection of music is usually up-tempo, quite fast beat music, because that's kind of the way I like it. But we will be playing some slower blues a little bit later on in the program. But in the meantime, keeping the beat going, I want you to listen to a guy called Tommy Tucker, again going back to the 1960s. And this one, Michael, is for you, and because I think you should be singing this to Hillary. So this one's called High Heel Sneakers.

0: Well, there we are. Put on your high-heeled sneakers, Hillary, because Michael says so. So here we are in downtown Kensington at Liverpool Community Radio. And I'm sure Matty would like to give you a little plug here and tell you how come you can make contact with us.
1: Yeah, you can get in touch with us in the studio, 07761908063. You can get in touch with us on our website, www.l-c-r.co.uk. And actually, Edward, while I've got you here, and I know Michael will be listening as well, in all the times I've worked with you, it's opened my mind to music from the music that you and Michael play in the show. Really has, because a lot of people would say, oh, well, you know, you brought up in the 70s and 80s, you're only used to that. When you go back further, the music that you and Michael play from, the genres really resonates.
0: Well, thank you. I really appreciate that, and I'm sure Michael does too. I've got a fair collection of music, but Michael's collection is even greater than mine, and he brings along a much more eclectic collection than I do. But we just love music. I mean, Michael and I have known each other all our adult lives, and we've always been into music. We'll go to music shows. We'll listen to each other's music as well. And I know that he's been really involved with Liverpool jazz, and jazz is one of my favourite genres as well. We've moved kind of away from jazz over this last couple of years or so. We're more free thinkers now.
1: Yeah.
0: Or we think we're more free thinkers. So we just play anything we fancy from our various collections. So I just have a look at mine. I say, oh, look at that title. Haven't heard him for a while. Haven't heard her for a while. And I know the folks at LCR would love to hear it.
1: Yeah, exactly. And when you think about it, there's no other show on local radio like this, simply because a lot of them now, they have a strict format to stick to. You know, whereas you and Michael do what you do every couple of months.
0: Well, yeah, we do, and we love it. We'd probably do. I would love to do it more frequently. Michael's a bit busier than I am, so he's a bit more reticent. But I just think it's. I like free thinking. I like the. Do you know what? If you ever listen to one of my favourite DJs, Tony Blackburn, he's on a different radio station. Not linked to this one at all, but I always love listening to his shows. He does a couple through the week. I'm not advertising for him, but he does a 60s show because I think that's for him. The 60s is the best decade ever, as he calls it. And I was brought up in the 50s and 60s, so yeah, I'm, you know, a lot of my music started in the 60s, but then moved along with the various stars. And one thing just leads to another, actually. You hear something and you think, oh, I wonder what that is. Not something I've ever heard before. And I think, oh, I like that. Go out and buy the music, play it again. And then that leads to something else as well. So you finish up building a collection. So I've got a collection of blues, jazz, rock. I've also got a good collection of New Orleans music. It did occur to me, actually, on one occasion, although Michael kicked me into touch on it, just to have a whole session of New Orleans music, because I just like it.
1: Yeah.
0: But, yeah, we've been, as I say, free thinkers. We just love music. We listen to anything. I'm also a very keen classical music person as well. And I don't know whether any of you have got long memories, but when I first started here with Michael, my first record, always my intro, was a piece of classical music. I really should go back to that, along with the New Orleans music as well.
1: Well, you know, yeah. it's what you and Michael are good at. You know, you bring this different genre to the listeners. But as you say, you may have people who've not heard these songs for years. We've not even heard of the bands that you're playing. So in a way, you're educating them as well, aren't you?
0: Well, that's a nice thing to be able to do, of course. I mean, the last band that we played, not the last one, Tommy Tucker, everybody's heard of him, but the Dodge Brothers with
1: exactly.
0: Mark Kermode. And they play all that kind of rockabilly that could be the 1950s, could be the 1960s, but it was made in the Sun Studios just a few months ago. So isn't that just amazing?
1: It's amazing, isn't it?
0: It is amazing.
1: It just
0: yeah.
1: shows.
0: But the amount of music that is out there, you just put any radio channel on, and these days TV channels as well. The amount of music that is out there is just remarkable. And every time you hear it, every time you hear some music, you think, I do like that, or maybe I don't, because it's like Ugzo, Ugzo, or perhaps if that is not your scene,
1: yeah.
0: etc. But you've got to keep your mind open to music altogether.
1: And exactly.
0: Just play the music. If you love it, play it.
1: Exactly. And that's what we do here.
0: And if you play it, just love it even more.
1: That's it.
0: And that takes us quite nicely to, if anybody has ever heard of Mary Chapin Carpenter, she's a kind of a country and soft rock artist from America in the 80s, 90s and aughties as well. She sings very thoughtful songs, very thoughtful music. Most of it she writes herself. And this one is called Hallie Came to Jackson. And the background of it is the Comet, Hallie's Comet, which could be seen across the state of Florida in this particular time when Mary Chapin was there. So she wrote about it in this song. Have a listen to the words. It's lovely.

So, Mary Chapin Carpenter. If you listen to the words, kind of interesting. The comet came from the east, and the locals all had a party on the porch. Absolutely amazing. It comes from deepest Louisiana, where they have hurricanes. Louisiana, Florida, where they have hurricanes quite a lot. And there's another track. I'm not going to play this now, but there's another track which talks about having a party because there's a hurricane. So you know, those folks will just have a party anytime. Moving along and moving backwards in time, one of my favourite jazz singers is Anita O'Day. And I just couldn't have this show without a little bit of Anita O'Day. So I want you to listen to this one, this track, and it's called Don't Kick It Around.

0: that's logically sound. When you hold a pair of hearts start to melt them down, you wind up with the whole wide world if you don't kick it around. Baby, start kicking it around.
1: So, Anita O'Day, I hope for those of you who don't know Anita O'Day or not really into that, into the jazz genre, as it were, you might have liked that one, and you might want to come back for more. If you do, just call us or email us. Matty gave you the details before, but he'll do it again before we leave, and I'll bring Anita along with me for next time. So, Matty, I'm told that there's a horse race going on somewhere around here this week.
2: There is, yes. It's the Grand National at Aintree.
1: The Grand National at Aintree. But today is Ladies' Day.
2: It is.
1: And that's when all the ladies come out with all their finery and their high heels to get stuck in the mud.
2: Exactly,
1: and
2: yes.
1: And with the flip-flops and the handbags.
2: Yes, it indeed. Yeah. For the first time since 2012, it's actually sold out. And tomorrow is sold out at Aintree as well. That'll be the Grand National Day itself, so...
1: Oh, wow, you know a whole lot more about this than I do, Matthew.
2: Only because you get emails.
1: Oh, okay. I thought maybe it was because a low-life background or something of gambling.
2: Well, I don't want to go into it on air.
1: No, quite. I fully understand that. I think my background was in snooker halls back in the days when I shouldn't have been going to snooker halls.
2: We all do things when we're younger.
1: Yeah, we do. Fortunately, we don't live to regret them. We live to celebrate them, which I think is absolutely fine. So just going back to Mary Chapin Carpenter, I want to play you another track from her. This one's called Down at the Twist and Shout. Again, listen to the words.

0: Well, now that was something to get your dancing boots on and your Stetson flowing, and as you say, Matty, dancing on the table.
1: Yeah.
0: In amongst the spit and sawdust as well. But I just love her and the kind of music that she sings, writes, sings, and plays as well.
1: Yeah, it's infectious, isn't it? You listen to it and you can't help but tap your foot or tap your hand to it.
0: Yeah, absolutely. You know, and that's almost pure country, but not quite, because it's got a Louisiana swing to it, taint to it as well. But, you know, the way it starts off is just pure country as well, which would take you a little bit further north to Nashville, of course, Memphis and Nashville. But I'm going to go back now to Holland, to Dutchland for Caro Emerald. I want to play another track, and this one is kind of interesting. See if you can guess the name of the track.

absolutely amazing. Caro Emerald at her best. You won't have picked up the title of the song, but it's called Doctor Wanna Do. W-A-N-N-A, Doctor Wanna Do. Fabulous. Absolutely. If you get the opportunity, get onto YouTube or one of those similars and have a look for Caro Emerald and just listen. She writes some absolutely wonderful songs, tunes, and funny as well. You've got to listen to the words. As you do with Bette Midler. And I'm back to the lovely, divine Miss Midler now. And this one is called Miss Otis Regrets. And it could be that Michael Swertlow regrets not being here. But this one is Miss Otis Regrets.

0: wow, I bet you've never heard Miss Otis Regrets played and sung like that. Bette Midler, eat your heart out. Absolutely amazing. Matty, you want to tell me something?
1: Yeah, basically, as you know, Edward's been doing the show. Michael is not here. So when you do listen back to the show, once we've done our editing, you will, by the magic of radio, Michael will appear in the second hour. What we're going to do with this show is we're going to sort of deduct the first hour from the last show. I put this hour on, and then the second hour will be you and Michael.
0: Fabulous. So, amazing.
1: Seamless.
0: The magic of radio.
1: The magic of radio.
0: Yeah.
1: Seamless.
0: Yeah.
1: Allegedly.
0: Well, you're the magic man. You've got the magic. You've got the magic fingers here on.
1: I've got a computer. That does it
0: on the keyboard. And I have to tell you, folks, this is all Matty. There's no AI anywhere to be seen here at all. At all. So we're coming rapidly to the end of the 1 hour show, and I've got one more track that I want to play to you, and we're back to Anita O'Day.
1: Okay.
0: This is in the earlier years with Gene Krupa, the Gene Krupa band. So obviously you'll hear Gene Krupa banging away in the background as well. So here you go with Anita O'Day.

0: Well, that was Anita O'Day, a little bit south of North Carolina. And that is the last track that we have today. And I want to thank Matty so much for stepping in and saving the day and doing things with that desk of yours over there.
1: No, it's a pleasure, obviously. We wish Michael all the very best to get well soon. But I say it's always a pleasure spending time with you, Edward, and also Michael as well. So it's an honour for me.
0: Well, that's very kind of you to say so. And Michael, I hope you are listening. Get well soon. And in a month or two, you and I will be back here raring to go yet again. And from me, from Edward Robinson at LCR in Deepest Kensington, it's good afternoon.

0: Lovely piece of music. That's typical of film theme music written by the late Italian composer Ennio Morricone. He was famous, of course, for all the spaghetti westerns like The Good, the Bad and the Ugly and Hang 'em High and Fistful of Dollars.
1: You were going to say that, Ben.
0: And For a Few Dollars More and so on. But that I love that one. That's the theme music from the film Cinema Paradiso. Did you ever see that film?
1: I don't remember seeing it.
0: It's the most marvellous theme. It's in a little village in Italy, and they have every month or every week they show films to the local community. And the local vicar of the church said, I'm going to, what's the word, vet or veto anything that's slightly salacious or sexual. And so he told the projectionist to get his scissors out and cut out anything of the films that he was showing that week that might be a little bit suggestive. So on the floor of the projection room are dozens and dozens of
1: the naughty bits.
0: Anyway, there's a young kid that is befriended by the projectionist, and this kid learns how to take on the job of being the projectionist. And when he grows old, the vicar is long gone, and he says, my ambition is to splice together all the naughty bits that are on the floor, and we'll show them one night as a piece of film to watch. And that's the theme that the audience roars of applause as they watch clip after clip after clip of all the bits that were ever cut out.
1: I don't suppose that film is playing locally anymore, is it?
0: No, you'd have...
1: Not at the local Gaumont or...
0: No,
1: no. Or any local cinema here.
0: No, I don't know how you'd ever get to see Cinema Paradiso. It's one of the classic films, and it's very, very good.
1: Okay.
0: Well, let's get back to our programme, and I do apologise. We have a technical hitch just before. We have music on a CD. We have music on a computer. And I was given to believe that our playlist of music was on the computer at the ready. And I clicked on one of them and it didn't come up. And then our dear friend Matt, who's here, our technical man in the studio, said, oh, I'm awfully sorry. They didn't get put on the screen properly. So that's why one of the pieces of music didn't come up. But I do promise you that we do have right now Edward's next piece of music all lined up.
1: And I have to say that, yeah, the technical hitch is gone. We're not watching the water wheel now or any kind of television hit film. So this next piece of music, 1925, I was just a young man at the time, and it's by Louis Armstrong and his Hot Five, and it's a really interesting piece of music, and was always loved by the musicians as well as jazz musicians, but by classical musicians as well. If you listen carefully to the construction of the piece of music of the song as well. It's called Heebie Jeebies, and you've got Louis Armstrong obviously on cornet, Lil Armstrong playing piano, Johnny Dodds clarinet. So just have a listen to this, and you'll get the Heebie Jeebies.

0: got the heebie-jeebies.
1: What you doing with the heebies?
0: I just had to have the heebies.
2: There you are.
3: Very good.
4: Wasn't that absolutely fabulous? It takes me back to the original 1925 version, which I saw in New York.
2: That's the original Louis Armstrong's Hot Five.
4: Yeah, this was the Hot Five.
2: Yeah.
4: He also had a Hot Seven.
2: Yeah.
4: With a couple of different. He had a drummer playing in the Hot Seven. There was no drummer on in the Hot Five.
2: There were several theories about the way he sung there. That was scat singing, and I once read that he dropped his notes on the floor. And he was cued in, ready to carry on singing, and he lost the words to the song, so he just ad-libbed, dub dubby dooby doo doo. And he was the very first person ever to do scat singing. And then people said, no, he didn't. It was Ella Fitzgerald who invented scat singing. But I think Louis Armstrong's well before the Ella Fitzgerald period, so I think he obviously...
4: It was he, but yeah. Ella, of course, very famous for her scat singing.
2: Yeah.
4: There's a particular song that she recorded, I think one of the Mack the Knife, I think in the Berlin recording, where she'd actually forgotten all of the words and scatted all the way through. But I've got another version of Heebie Jeebies at home by the Boswell sisters, which is about 10 years after Louis Armstrong. So I'll bring them along next time, folks. So remember this last one. And then when I play the next one, you'll remember it and you'll be able to compare it and tell me which is the better of the two.
2: Okay, well, I'm going to... what's the word? Steal your thunder, because I've got a version of Mack the Knife. It's one of the original versions, which I'm going to play for you right now. It's it was written by Kurt Weill and Bertolt Brecht for an opera they wrote in Germany in the 1920s, somewhere in that period, called the Threepenny Opera. And here's the writer, Bertolt Brecht, actually singing in the original style that he wrote. It was the Ballad of Mack the Knife, or, as they said in Germany, Die Moritat von Macki Messer. So let's listen now to an original version of Mack the Knife.

0: don't know why that's suddenly gone off.
1: Problem with it.
0: Well, we've got all sorts of...
2: That was fascinating. I've never heard that version before. Mm-hmm. But it's kind of interesting, isn't it? We've both brought along music from the 1920s. Just shows you how old we are, my
1: Not that old.
0: Well, we don't go back as far as 1920s, but we are appreciative of music from the 1920s.
2: We definitely are.
0: Well, as I mentioned before, you've heard that song. You've heard all sorts of versions of Mac the Knife, Bobby Darin. I'll tell you about Lonnie Donegan in a minute. That's why he's on my mind. Bobby Darin, Louis Armstrong and Ella Fitzgerald all had hits with Mac the Knife. But that was the original, sung there in German, by the fellow who wrote it. Bertolt Brecht wrote the words and Kurt Weill wrote the beautiful song. And, of course, the two of them, particularly Kurt Weill, were not loved by the Nazis and the German people of pre-war time because they were very satirical. And they used to mock and make fun of the Nazis. And, of course, the writing was on the wall that they would end up being carted off to concentration camps. So they managed to get out of Germany just before the Second World War. And Kurt Weill particularly went over to America and met people like Ira Gershwin and said, well, I write musical compositions, but I need a lyricist because I've left my lyricist behind. So he wrote some beautiful songs, including Mac the Knife. Well, we were just saying about Lonnie Donegan. The story about Lonnie Donegan... Oh, I know what I was going to say. That there was Bertolt Brecht singing with all the R's, the R. And I don't know whether that's the way he sung or whether that's a sort of style of singing. Someone once told me that it was making fun of people with a posh voice when they rolled their R's in speech or song. So if you're wondering how on earth Bertolt Brecht got to sing all that German song with the R's, I think he might have been making fun of the way people speak. However, let's move on to Lonnie Donegan. We were talking before about jazz, and Chris Barber was going into the studio to record his latest album, and he was hiring the studio by the hour, and they completed all the tracks of the album, and the producer said, well, you've still got about 5 or 10 minutes left that you've paid for. Have you any more numbers? And Chris Palmer said, no, we haven't any anymore. So the fellow said, well, the tape's still rolling. And Lonnie Donegan, who was Chris Palmer's banjo player, stepped forward and said, well, can I play my song, The Rock Island Line? And all I need is the drummer and the bass player to accompany me, I should say. And Lonnie Donegan, in one take, recorded The Rock Island Line.
3: Now this here's a story about the Rock Island Line. The Rock Island Line, she runs down into New Orleans. And just outside of New Orleans, there's a big toll gate. And all the trains, they go through the toll gate while they gotta pay the man some money. But of course, if you got certain things on board, you're okay, you don't have to pay the man nothing. And just now, we see a train, she's coming down the line. And when she come up near the toll gate, the driver,

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And the man say, well, you all right, boy, just get on through. You don't have to pay me nothing. And the train go through. And when you go through the toll gate, the train got up a little bit of steam and a little bit of speed. And when the driver think he

0: the rest was went down into history, because that Rock Island Line song was played by so many amateur skiffle groups, including the Quarrymen. And that's one of the very first pieces of music that people like John Lennon and Paul McCartney and all the others, Harrison and one or two others, got together, and they copied the style of Lonnie Donegan. So Lonnie was proud to be able to say, if it wasn't for me and the skiffle sound, a lot of these Liverpool and other groups would never have got together. Well, you're listening right now to our occasional programme brought to you on Liverpool Community Radio. And if you want to get in touch with us, even to complain about the poor quality of this programme, do so, and we won't take any notice. But
1: so at your peril.
0: At your peril. 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Well, we hope you're listening to the programme right now and enjoying the music. Why not get in touch with us and tell us where you're listening, why you're listening, what you think of the programme, and if there's any particular kind of music we're playing and you say, well, that's the kind of music I like, or it's not the kind of music I like, let us know, and we can always tailor our programme a little bit better to make sure you're listening. Edward, you've got a nice piece of music lined up now.
1: I have. This track I'm going to play was recorded by Fleetwood Mac, and it was the reunion concert that they did a couple of decades ago after they'd been all over the place with different musicians, and also breakups and coming back again. But this has got the original classic four people on it. No, it's not. It's got five people on it. Sorry, I forgot one of them there. So this track, and it's for Caroline, who is probably at home now, hopefully making dinner, but she's been out swimming out in outdoor pools all day. So this track, Caro, is for you. It's called You Make Loving Fun.

0: Thank you very much. Thank you.
1: This is a new song.
2: You're very, very welcome. Fleetwood Mac.
3: Fleetwood Mac, yeah. The reunion, show.
2: Yeah. They were a terrific, very high-quality band. Well, they all were, but they were particularly high quality. But they had different changes of different performers, different members of the band.
3: Yeah, they did, and possibly brought about by odd goings-on within the band itself, various members of the band teaming up with somebody that they shouldn't be teaming up with, etc. And that caused quite a lot of rifts, of course. And that was the time that Stevie Nicks and Lindsey Buckingham left the group for quite a long time, and others took their place. But on this particular one, the reunion concert, I think it's just brilliant. The other albums that they made, particularly Tusk, that they made a few years before that, is, I don't know, it's more difficult to listen to, I think, more difficult to hear. But this one is just makes...
1: Jolly.
3: Listening fun.
2: Well, yeah. They started Jolly. By Peter Green, the guitarist.
3: Green, yes.
2: And yet they never called it the Peter Green Group.
3: No, it was always Fleetwood Mac.
2: Yeah. Mm-hmm. Named after someone called Fleetwood and someone
3: Fleetwood
2: called
3: Mc... on drums, Johnny McVie on bass.
2: Yeah, McVie.
3: Yeah, and then Christine McVie, it was Christine somebody else.
2: Yeah.
3: Married to Johnny McVie, the bass player.
2: Yeah.
3: Well, Stevie Nicks and Lindsey Buckingham were an item. And they were brought into the band in a rather odd way. They wanted Stevie Nicks as a singer, but she wouldn't join them unless her partner, Lindsey Buckingham, was introduced as well. Mm. So they were all living on the west coast of America at this time, and they brought Lindsey Buckingham into the studio with Stevie Nicks, and then that was it. They became a fairly regular fivesome.
2: Yeah. And they had lots of hits. Lots of hits that they were famous for.
3: Lots of hits.
2: Yeah.
3: As well.
2: Yeah. Mm. Yeah. Did you like the Beach Boys?
3: I loved the Beach Boys, of course. I mean, I was brought up in the 1960s in music, so it has to be the Beach Boys.
2: Well, I'm going to play a track right now by the Beach Boys, which is not one of their most popular ones, but I think it's such a clever song. Great harmony. So if you like harmonizing and joining in with music, you'll love harmonizing with this one. It's the Beach Boys and Sail On Sailor.

Well, that was the Beach Boys. You don't hear much of the Beach Boys these days, and you certainly don't hear an awful lot of that particular track, Sail On Sailor. But the first time I ever heard that, I found myself singing along to it, and then I thought to myself, you're not singing along, you're actually harmonising. It's that sort of piece of music where you can easily take the part of one of the Beach Boys doing the high notes or the low notes. So that was Sail On Sailor. Got a nice piece of music for you lined up in a minute. Just let me tell you that you're listening to our occasional programme brought to you on Liverpool Community Radio. And we're always privileged and proud to be doing this programme at their studio in just outside the fringe of the city centre in Liverpool. And they let us come in and do this programme, and it goes out on the air a couple of times each week on FM. It goes out on 106.7 FM, and you may be listening to us right now on the radio, and we hope we're coming through loud and clear. Let us know where you are, because we believe we're going out to Greater Merseyside, but if you're listening beyond, say, Warrington or Southport, then must be a very good day for broadcasting if it's coming to you that far away and loud and clear. So let us know. 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We'd love to hear from you. Our email is info@l-c-r.co.uk. Liverpool Community Radio is doing a marvellous thing here, because with it being a community radio station, they say to any group that would like to have a platform or a voice to tell the world about what they do, to come into the studio, and they will gladly let you come in and talk behind the microphone. They'll interview you, and you can tell them who you are, what you are, what you're doing, and so on. They've been doing this for about 18 years, and it's 14 years since they've been in this very studio where we're recording in Holt Road. And they used to have it on a closed circuit, and then eventually they got to a license to be able to broadcast it on the air. They got a transmitter on the building here, and they also have a transmitter with an antenna on St John's Beacon, and that's how they're able to reach out to far and near. So I do hope you're listening to the programme and enjoying the kind of music. We've been on the air for the last hour and a half, and we hope you're still going to stay with us until the end of our show. Nice piece of music lined up. I was mentioning before that this programme has jazz connections, because before it was a general music and chat programme, we used to do exclusively jazz, and one of our friends that we used to support was a guy called Jeremy Sassoon. Now, Jeremy Sassoon is a very talented keyboard player, and I'm going to play a track from one of his early albums, and it's bringing the music of George and Ira Gershwin onto the programme, as we always try to do. And it's a piece of music called How Long Has This Been Going On?

0: Piece of music there called How Long Has This Been Going On, written by George and Ira Gershwin. That was the very talented singer and keyboard player Jeremy Sassoon. We first came across Jeremy many years ago at the Manchester Jazz Festival when he was entertaining a very large audience out in Queen Square. Is that right? Queen Square in the middle of Manchester town centre. And he had the Liverpool singer Paul Bentley with him. They were doing a tribute to Ray Charles. And as I said before, we used to promote jazz concerts here in Liverpool when we were known as Liverpool Jazz. And we booked Jeremy to do a concert in Liverpool. And they went down very, very well, extremely well. And we've known him ever since. And he plays all over the country. He has residencies in London, and he also plays on the continent and also on cruise liners. So he's done very, very well, but rightly so, because he's very talented, as you heard there, singing and playing the keyboard. Edward, tell us about a piece of music that you have brought in.
1: The music that I've brought to offer to you is a very good example of bluegrass music. If you happen to like bluegrass music, you'll love this. It's by a family band called the Cherry Homes. Cherry Homes. There are six of them, a father and five kids, all playing different instruments. And it's absolutely fabulous if you're into bluegrass. The track I'm going to play, I've christened Don't Give Your Love to a Garston Girl. Well, actually, it should read Don't Give Your Love to a Knoxville Girl. However, when you listen to it, as and when they say or sing Don't Give Your Love to a Knoxville, just think about putting the word of Garston in there. And the context actually is really, really good. So here we go with Don't Give Your Love to a Garston Girl.

0: So there you go, folks. Classic bluegrass. That woman playing the banjo is just amazing. The speed and the accuracy. Yeah. Absolutely fabulous. So there you are. That's why I called it Don't Give Your Heart to a
1: Ghost.
0: Please, anybody living in Garston, under the bridge or over the bridge, don't be upset about that. It was meant to be a bit of levity, a bit of laugh. Lightheartedness from Kensington to Garston.
1: Great
0: to
1: music, Knoxville, though. Tennessee. Lovely music.
0: Knoxville, Tennessee.
1: Well, listening to that piece of music reminds me of the next thing I'm going to play, because if you sit still listening to that piece of music, then there must be something wrong with your internal rhythm nerves. I once went to a jazz concert in Wigan, Wigan Jazz Festival, and I got told off because I went to hear this band from America called the Eddie Palmieri Band, and the music was so up-tempo and beaty that I had to get up and start bopping around in my seat. Well, not in my seat, but standing up in front of my seat. The guy behind me tapped me on the shoulder and said, "Do you mind sitting down? You're ruining this piece of music for me." I said, "I'm sorry, I cannot sit still." Anyway, listen to this piece of music by the Eddie Palmieri Band. See if I can pronounce it. It's Lazzaro y su microfono. Well, I don't know what that means, but give it a listen. See if you can keep still while you're listening to it.

today is by Françoise Hardy. If any of you remember Françoise Hardy all those years ago, a big hit, of course, was Tous les garçons et les filles de Montmartre. But I'm not going to play that this time. This time I'm going to play a track called Ce Petit Cœur, This Little Heart.

Well, there we are. It's amazing how 2 hours fly by when you're playing good music and you've got an interesting visitor coming into the studio to talk. And we love playing the music. We hope you've enjoyed it too. And anyway, thanks for listening. We'll be back on the air very, very shortly, and we look forward to your company. Bye for now.

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I realise £100 is a big ask, especially at the moment. 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But more importantly, you'll get a warm, fuzzy feeling that you or your organisation is contributing to a worthwhile community project. 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Donations need to be made to Kensington Vision, which is all one word, Community Interest Company via the Co-op Bank. 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That's 089299. And our bank account details are 65255654. That's 65255654. If you'd like more information or more details, then contact me, Steve Farragher, by emailing steve@l-c-r.co.uk. Or you can even call into the LCR studio, 53 to 57 Holt Road, and you can also see what your donation is delivering to the community. 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

0: Hello, good afternoon, and welcome to Wednesday's... Oh, it's not Wednesday, it's Tuesday.
1: Oh, yeah, Tuesday.
0: Do you know what? I dreamt Wednesday last night. You know when you wake up and you think, oh, it's Wednesday.
2: Oh, yeah.
0: And because I came in last night, it was Monday, and I thought it was Tuesday. Do you only get confused?
2: Yeah, it can happen though, can't it? When you wake up sometimes, you go, is it Sunday or what? Yeah.
1: On a bank holiday weekend, it tends to, doesn't it? Because you think it's like Monday or something.
2: Oh, you can lose a day if you...
0: You lose a day and then the week's, you know, Tuesday becomes Monday and so on. Yeah. So by the time you get to Friday, do you know what I mean?
2: Yeah.
0: But I'm having some very lucid dreams at the moment and I'm sort of thinking, you know, and you're sort of like, why are these dreams so lucid? You come up and you wake and you go, I've been doing all that, you know what I mean?
1: It's amazing when that happens, though, because you can, you know, because like I've not remembered. If you don't remember the last thing in the dream, you lose it entirely. That's been very frustrating recently.
2: Yeah. Oh,
1: just
2: it
1: lose
2: is?
1: It. Instantly lose it. You know you've had a long dream.
2: I know, and you knew it was really good, and you go, can't remember that.
0: You know you're in a dream, though, don't you, when you're dreaming? This is the thing. Do you ever have that? Where you know you're in a dream and you know the things that are happening.
1: Oh, I have sometimes. Yeah.
2: And you're trying to come out of it and you're like, this is okay. I'm staying in this one.
0: This is incredibly weird, this, but I know it's a dream, so therefore...
3: But do you never try and use that knowledge to affect the dream? Do you never think to yourself, oh, I'm in a dream, oh, let's fly?
0: Yeah.
2: Or go down a step and you jump. Have you ever had that jumpy thing when you're falling asleep
0: and you think you're falling?
2: Yeah.
0: That's weird, that one.
2: Isn't it?
0: Because you're just like, it's a genuine sort of like...
3: It's evolution.
0: Yeah.
3: So it comes from when we were...
0: Chimpanzees more, in the tree.
3: So it's the idea is like, if you feel like you're falling, your tail will grab the branch.
0: All right, okay. Grow a tail. That's all I can say.
2: Branches then.
0: Lots of tails today. Anyway, that's the first tale of today. Anyway, there's going to be loads of tales. Anyway, good afternoon and welcome to the new Daily Croissant on Tuesday, not Wednesday. It can be on Wednesday if you want. If you're listening to it tomorrow morning, 6 o'clock, it's Wednesday. And my name's Steve Farragher. I'm in every day this week, which is surprising for me, really. Because I don't usually come until about 12 o'clock. So I wouldn't be very good at doing this job. Matthew's having a breakaway. Having the word, it's not a holiday, because using the word holiday and Matty in the same sentence is the height of, what's the word, contradiction or something?
3: Yeah.
0: I don't know. Lost for words lately. So if you're not listening to us before, we're Liverpool Community Radio. We're Liverpool's only community radio station on FM. We've got an FM licence and a DAB license from Ofcom. We're also online, we're on Alexa, we're all over the place. We broadcast to a footprint of 900,000 people, but they're not all listening at once, but you are, so that's good. So you're one of 900,000 people.
2: Oh, that's brilliant, isn't it?
0: It's great, yeah. I've got a map. I'll show you my map later if you want.
2: Oh, no, I'd like, could people say to me who's listening and stuff, and I go, well, I'm going to be honest with you. I know Chris used to do that a lot and find out, but obviously that time's gone on. I haven't heard nothing for a while.
0: You can find out online, so I could click on a button now and find out how many people are listening online and where they're listening to. We've got a listener in Columbus, Ohio, all the time now. They must have just found us, and they've got us on all the time. We have a listener in Fort Lauderdale like that as well, who listens all the time, and a few other places. So 900,000 people, 200,000 on FM, the other 700,000 are on DAB. And you can pick us up in as far away as North Wales as well. I was in North Wales a couple of weeks ago, clear as a bell.
1: That's because the signal goes straight over, line of sight, straight over here. On the A55.
0: Yeah, and I'm behind it as well, but I'm listening on DAB, and the DAB signal is incredibly clear over there as well. It's coming off to St. John's Tower, you see.
1: Yeah, that's right.
0: So, anyway, where are we? We're Liverpool Community Radio. All our volunteers, all our presenters and producers are volunteers. They all give up their spare time for you to listen to community programs, real community programs, not some sort of pale imitation of some other radio station anywhere. And in the studio today, on my left, we've got Michael Farry. Yes, Michael Farry. He's rubbing his legs like Dingio.
2: He's waiting. He's got some good information to put across.
3: It's like Vic Reeves, isn't it?
0: Vic Reeves, Oh, go on, get your legs rubbed. We've got Claire as well.
2: I'm messing with my hair. Good afternoon.
0: Claire with the hair, how long have you been with us, Claire? Because I always forget.
2: Do you know what? It's going to be a while, I don't even know. It's probably, it's been four.
0: Yeah. I'd say it's five.
2: Five. I think it's five.
0: It's
2: yeah.
0: six now since COVID. It's like
2: yeah, no, you're right.
0: It's like COVID's it? Like BC, isn't it? Before COVID.
2: Yeah, it's true, isn't it?
0: Yeah.
2: AC. I'll have to get me diaries and find out.
0: He came in and did a training course, but he had a friend with you as well, didn't he?
2: Yeah, Tanika.
0: She hung around for a little bit.
2: She was work because she was going to work and she couldn't with her hours. She couldn't.
0: Yeah,
2: she couldn't
0: it's all right. Well, you know,
2: you have to be kind of like in semi-retirement
0: or unemployed or disabled or a combination of all three. We have people who are a combination of all three.
2: Well, it's true, isn't it?
0: Yeah, you know. You don't have to give your time up to us, but you know, obviously people like doing it, and we get great feedback when people phone us up.
2: Yeah, it's just awkward if you're a young person and you go and it's the same place, same time. It's hard to give up that when you've got all the bills to pay and everything else.
0: It's like a job, that though. Same time, same place. That's what used to call that a job, didn't he?
2: Yeah. Well, after she's got that, and she just couldn't do it.
0: No.
2: She did want to do it though. Yeah, and she loved it. You know. Yeah.
0: So we have a few people who've got full-time jobs, and they tend to do like monthly programs. They don't do the New Daily Croissant. So there's a few. There's a good one. Nathan Moore's name is, and he does this thing called Sound Check. All new bands, new music.
2: Oh,
0: it's a good program.
2: I mean, I do listen to this when I'm driving around. This is my station. But I do seem to get the same. Must be driving at the same time. The same people at the same time.
0: It happens, doesn't it?
2: Yeah.
0: It happens. You sort of like, oh, it's 4 o'clock on a Thursday.
2: I get you a lot.
0: Was this Hollywood Legends?
2: Yeah.
0: And this one, it's
3: Howard Shore.
2: Are you sure?
0: Yeah. And we also got Joe as well, fresh from Sunderland, like lad.
3: fresh since August.
0: Yeah. So did it all right this season, Sunderland, didn't he?
3: Yeah, I mean, we battered Everton at the weekend, so.
0: I know, yeah.
3: I was in work and I got out just as the traffic was, so which was annoying because I got off quite a few tickets for the away end.
0: Yeah.
3: But I was on the bus and it was just all very sad looking Evertonians.
0: Yeah.
3: Like, rubbish match then, mate. Yeah. Like secretly deep down, I was loving it. So
0: I was sitting outside Lamsley Station picking my wife up, and I could see all these Evertonians walking on. You know. They've had a few pints in town. He obviously walked up from Bramley Dock, and it was like, I don't think they've won, you know.
3: I've said the same thing though to everyone. Like, I think the start of the season, with the expectations of both clubs, like we were looking at like, oh, that could be like a relegation decider, and it turned out that both sides were, you know, playing in a running to possibly get the last European place.
0: Yeah.
3: So you know, we both had a really, really good season considering. Like what we all expected at the start of the season. So I think Everton and Sunderland fans can be pretty pleased with how the season's gone. So,
0: what's the highlight of the Sunderland season?
3: Beating the Mags twice. Like, nothing comes close. That all walked away from Anfield thinking we should have won that. So that won't happen again for a while. But,
0: And you got a new baby as well, haven't you? Tell the listeners all about your baby.
3: Yeah, I've got
0: a new dad, aren't you? New dad's a funny thing.
3: Yeah, she's about 7 months old.
0: You get interested around about 7 months, don't you?
3: Yeah, so.
0: You start getting mobile.
3: Yeah, she's setting up on her own great. We started weaning her at about 4 months.
0: Yeah.
3: So. She loves a toast. Anytime you eat toast in front of her, she's like, "What? Are you not giving me any?"
0: Yeah,
3: she's
0: the hand movement where it's
3: And then because she started eating proper food, one of the dogs really loved her anyway because she's just a dead affectionate little thing, me collie. But the beagle now is like he's scared of puppies and babies.
0: Yeah.
3: So like we don't have to worry about the dogs around her. But he's now started to be interested now. She's like dropping food and stuff. So that's quite nice.
0: She'll probably be interested as well because she's getting the reaction of something that she's in control of. I've got this piece of toast now. This dog is going to behave itself, you know.
3: It's the little things, I think. Like she just suddenly, you wake up one day, she suddenly got hair.
0: Yeah.
3: And then like the other one that like surprised me was like the first time you hear her do a proper laugh.
2: Yeah,
3: and you're like, it's the most amazing thing ever.
0: Yeah.
3: You're like, oh my god,
0: you'll do something and she'll start laughing, and then she'll, you know, you do it again and she laughs again, you know.
3: Yeah, so it's just the teething on the sleep.
0: The next stage is when they learn to say no.
3: Oh, dear.
0: No, and you go in, you know, and then you sort of.
3: Well, she's trying. Still, she's trying to pull herself up. So we yeah. think she might walk before she crawls.
0: Yeah.
3: Which that'll be fun, especially with two dogs. The but.
0: Do you love dogs, kids? Don't
3: yeah.
0: You
3: know what I mean? She's just. I think any animal she's seen, yeah. like even when she was about 4 months, 5 months old, we took her to Blackpool Zoo. Like, you know, the ones that were, like, more, like, closer. So, yeah. like, the penguins and stuff.
0: It's amazing.
3: Like, she was just like, oh, what is this, Dad? And yeah. like, I don't know, love, like, evolution. Evolution's an amazing thing.
0: Yeah.
3: but, it's the, I think the next sort of day trip's going to be Blue Planet.
0: Yeah. You go to, Dingo's good, Croxteth Country Park Farm.
3: Yeah.
0: That's good to get close up and friendly to meerkats and lambs and cows and everything and pigs.
3: Well,
0: it's cheap as well. It's a community venture as well.
3: Well, so. I'll think I'll be on the road by the end of summer, so we can do a lot more.
0: On the road again.
3: Yeah.
0: Where are you going? Oh, yeah.
3: I'm doing driving. Yeah, I've got my theory test tomorrow. So.
2: Do you know it now?
3: Yeah, I've failed it twice before, but that was because I didn't really...
0: Yeah,
3: like I listened too much to people when you said, "Oh, it's dead easy. You don't need to study." And
2: it was to my detriment. Got three questions.
0: Yeah,
2: and one was a motorway one. I think everyone got the same question, so it's bog standard.
1: It was about things like how to change the oil or something. They asked you a couple of questions before you started the test, and that was it.
3: It's fifty questions on the hazard perception now.
2: 50,
3: yeah.
2: my God!
3: You need to score 43 to pass on the. Or 40, now it's 43 to pass, I think.
0: You think you should take a refresher every 5 years or 10 years? This is the thing, I'm just coming up to 70, you see, and I've had to send my licence back.
2: Why? Yeah. What do you have to do?
0: Well, they ask for it back because they're going to give you a new one, but they ask you a load of questions.
3: With an updated picture, or?
0: No, it's not, and I was looking forward to getting an updated picture, but I look like sort of someone from a Charlie Chan movie.
3: Yeah.
0: You know what I mean? And I was thinking, I'd love a new picture. And they just send it back, but they ask you questions, you know, have you done this? Can you do that? And apparently you've got to go and get certified now. You can't...
2: On the phone, they ask you questions?
0: No, this is online.
2: What happens if you don't do online?
0: Well, you can do a form. I ended up doing the form because the online thing, you know, wouldn't go through. So fill the form, I ticked all the boxes and everything, put the information in. The only thing I had to declare was diabetes, but it doesn't say... Which diabetes, which I think is a bit unfair. Well,
1: type 1 or 2, yeah, they're very different.
0: Of course they are, yeah. If you get one, you've got to be on the... In fact, the question...
1: Insulin, yeah. I know someone.
0: The questions they asked you were about type 1.
3: I think that was more because both types affect your eyesight, don't they?
2: Both types, yeah.
3: So it's then hinting at whether or not then you might need to get more regular eye tests and then not pass the threshold to be able to drive safely.
0: Well, there's a big hoo-ha at the moment because Specsavers have got the contract for this from the government.
3: Yeah.
0: So they're making thousands of
2: contract
0: people
2: for what?
0: For doing the eye testing and that, and saying whether your eyes are good enough to drive. There's
1: like a vested interest there. Slightly.
0: Yeah, you know, it's failed them.
3: Yeah,
0: I had to do a minibus test once.
2: Well, I don't believe in that. I think the professionals, I'd probably pay privately for mine. I'm not having Specsavers that I don't trust.
0: Yeah.
2: Testing my eyesight can't drive. I mean, that's not going to happen.
3: Yeah, but they're still like, if it's based off your eyesight, they're still... fully qualified medical opticians. They're not just random blokes from the street.
2: I know what you're saying, because it's the same with the dentist, isn't it? If you go to certain community places with dentists, but they do put a lot of people in there who've just passed or rehearsing to be a dentist. You know, they have to, rather than if you go to a dental practice on a high street and kind of pay. It's a different type of thing.
3: Hmm.
2: Sorry, but it is. You pay for what you get.
0: Well, yeah.
1: I don't think it'd be a great idea to force everyone to retest or something. Because imagine the anxiety and then just the instant loss of it, you know. Because the one that feeling when you pass the test is, I've done it now for life, you know.
0: But if you haven't, then have you? If you had a lesser test, though, what I'm saying is, 30 years ago, I used to drive minibuses in the youth service, and he said, you've got to have a test now. And we had this test, right? You take three people out in the minibus. And I always remember the guy was from, there was this Kirby transport training, and he had an RAF thing on his back, on his coat, and he had a tie and everything. He was a bit like, you know, Biggles. And he failed us miserably, and I was like... and I've probably been driving... At that point, I've been driving about 15 years, driving minibuses as well. And so we had to go and do a test.
2: Yeah.
0: This, you know, we had to sit. Again, we got taken out. I come back and the bloke says, oh, you're all okay. I was thinking, I did exactly the same in that test.
3: Yeah.
0: As I did in the other one. Are they just getting, you know, getting money for retesting us? So we had the certificates anyway.
3: It's weird though. It's like a lot of the stuff, like my test centre will be the one that used to be called Garston, it's now called Speak.
0: Yeah.
3: And like everyone knows the statistics are there, like it's got one of the highest fail rates in the country and stuff.
2: Where?
3: Speak.
0: Yeah, it used to be.
2: Oh, but, and it used to be the other one with
1: the,
2: all the roundabouts used to be not a screen.
1: But it's not roundabouts are always very
3: nerve-wracking
1: on a test.
3: But the reason is though, like Liverpool's one of the cities with the highest numbers of people who learn, but like not from an instructor. So like, it's like, you know, people who just get into the car with like Uncle Jerry and they like teach them.
2: Well, that's what happened years ago.
3: But no, when it does sound like you learn to drive, but people like you're not learning how to drive to pass the test.
0: Yeah.
3: So
0: just like
2: true.
0: Like driving like Uncle Jerry, aren't you really?
3: But yeah, I think by the end of July I should like if I pass the manor, the way it works now is you book whenever you can do for your test because there's such a backlog.
0: Yeah.
3: And then you have the app and you have notifications on and then you just try and pounce to get a cancellation.
2: Yeah. Oh, so having such a nightmare.
3: So I'm hoping I can get something before the end of July. But
0: so what are you driving in? What are you doing? Your driving instruction in?
3: A new Fizzy.
0: Right.
3: Fiesta.
0: Yeah.
3: But like I was saying this to someone in work the other day, you know, like you've gotten older and you start getting excited about I'm looking at a Skoda Fabia Estate. And like, you know, if you talk about like dream cars and these like 5 years ago. Mm. I would have said something totally different. Yeah. Like, oh, it's economical miles to the gallon. It's safe. It's got a massive boot.
0: Anchor points for children's seats and all that.
3: Yeah, it's not too high in insurance bracket. Yeah. Like, I can go up to about insurance group 13, quite happy.
0: Yeah.
3: You know,
0: it's amazing. Let's have some adverts anyway, because this station runs on adverts.

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2: Absolutely. But just still talking about the drive. You've got any driving stories or, you know, your, any pet eights or some things that happened on your test, then give us a text on 0776190803. That's 0776190803. And my test, it's that long ago. There's no electronics. There's no internet or anything like
3: no
2: that.
3: No powered steering.
2: No. They had a, he had this book, you know, with all the road signs and everything in it. And he opened this road sign and it was two white lines, and my mind, it was over analysing it, because I said, no parking. And he went, are you sure about that? And I said, because my mind went, it's a black and white book, therefore they're yellow lines.
4: Yeah.
2: Right.
5: Yeah.
2: Doesn't make any sense at all. I know, it didn't make any sense then. And he said, are you sure it's double yellow lines? And I went, oh no, it's double white lines, isn't it? No overtaking. Anyway,
5: yeah.
2: Yeah. You've got to know what's under the bonnet and everything now, haven't you? You've got to.
5: Oh, the oil change.
4: It's not that into it. Like, so they'll ask you questions about driving, like a couple of technical questions, but it's not like it's they're not asking you like, oh, how would you change your oil and stuff? Like,
5: just check your oil.
2: Just
5: level.
2: Where things are, yeah.
5: Otherwise,
2: it's not like fix the track rod end or something like that.
4: Yeah, it's just like where is it in there somewhere? Yeah, I don't know.
2: It,
4: like, yeah. I'm not
2: there's a big plastic thing over it. Years ago, there was no big plastic thing over the engine, so you could see where everything is. So don't
5: Yeah.
2: You know what I mean?
5: But then the electric thing is going to change all that. Needing to know where the windscreen washer is and
2: where's the petrol pump? Oh. It hasn't got one.
5: It's got a type, big type C.
3: Now you could change a tyre if there isn't one. Well, mine was pretty easy. I can remember two of the questions, not the third. One was the overall stop and distance, which was a mathematical equation. It's a formula. So if you knew one, you just times it.
5: Yeah.
3: And you got them all. So you had to know your maths on that, and you just learnt it, which you forget. And it's easy. I'm quite good at maths, but I forget now to say I am. It's just a massive formula. And the other one was... the other question was, if you're on a motorway, it was a motorway question, because motorways just come out then in the 70s, you see.
2: Yeah.
3: They were relatively new.
5: Relatively, mostly, anyway, yeah.
3: So you could go on a motorway. So it was like, the question was, if you were on a motorway and you wanted to overtake the person, you're in the middle lane, you wanted to overtake, what would you be doing on the outside lane? And it said you were doing 70, that's in the inside lane, and you wanted to overtake on the outside lane. Most people would have fell for it and said 75.
5: Said, let's speed up.
3: It's still 70.
2: Yeah, trick question, yeah.
3: It was a trick question.
5: But you know what they want to hear, don't you?
3: As if it was yesterday. Well, I was driving for a while, and I did get told.
2: You drive fast when you first start, though, because it's like this feeling of power, isn't it?
3: Isn't
2: you know,
3: it?
2: Yeah. You put your foot down, it goes really fast.
4: Now... I've been told the opposite. I've been told, like, getting students to, like, get up to any sort of speed, which would be dangerous.
2: Yeah, you've got to...
4: You know, like, and I mean, by that I mean, like, even 30.
2: Yeah.
4: Whereas, like, I've driven a couple of times before, so it's, like, it's for me, it's more about watching me speed than anything.
2: Yeah,
3: Yes, it's the other way around. It can be for some. It depends what your character is, really, isn't it? I mean, I've been a bit of a boy racer, I'll admit it.
2: Again,
3: I'm a
2: boy
3: bit
2: racer.
3: Of a top boy, I always have been.
2: What's the best car you've ever owned?
3: I've had a Clio. It was on Sport. It was on my son's idea once again. It was on Top Gear all the time. It was a Clio Sports Cup. That's the fastest car. And it was the fastest on the road. I'm not messing. Yeah.
2: The only little cars, though, whatever engine.
3: Yeah, it was fiberglass too, because what the hell have you bought that for? No, it didn't. It went down to get I went to get an R-Type Honda Civic R-Type, and he ended up with that. Don't ask me how that happened. Yes, I brought my son with me, a young person.
4: Civic R is like a proper good, like
3: I wanted it,
4: boy racer car, isn't it? Like.
3: And I wanted the Honda Civic R-Type, and that's what I went to get on Sefton Street, and I don't even come back with that. Brought me some. Oh, well, I woke up every morning and there was no car because he'd gone to work and I had to have an Lexus. I'm not messing with Deb Big and everything. Yeah.
2: Right, what's in the papers, chaps? Because the first part of this programme, well, all of this programme, we'll be looking at the papers and looking what's in the news.
4: Can I go first, Claire?
3: Oh, yeah. Well, I was just going to do the list. I've seen that and I thought, oh, because we were on different subjects. And the list is about British people really are too polite.
2: Ooh.
3: So we've got Britons are paying the price for being too polite, with nearly a third, which is 31%, saying they regular overpay on shared bills to avoid awkward conversations. Well, it depends where about you are. If you're in Liverpool, it may not happen. I don't know. And then we've got research from Zoopla Bank found that 44% of 25 to 34-year-olds and 42% of 18 to 24-year-olds say they often end up paying more than their fair share to avoid embarrassing moments. The most awkward conversations are asking for money back.
2: All right, yeah.
3: We know that.
2: Yeah.
3: Hands up with that one.
2: Where's me 72 pence? You know,
3: where's me £3,000?
2: Yeah.
3: Yeah. Being in debt, mental health struggles, relationship problems. Yeah. Is anyone saying hands up here for that one?
2: Yeah, well, that's
3: a no-no. How much you earn, that's very, very show. People don't talk about that, do they? Owing someone money, you never tell people that, do they? Well, I've never owed anyone money, but there you go. They owed me.
5: Companies. Loads of companies.
3: Oh, yeah, maybe so. Family matters. I don't know, 13% do people talk about family matters? I think it could be private, really.
2: Depends who you're talking to.
3: Yes,
2: and
3: you
2: if they've
3: are
2: got
3: right.
2: a similar set up to you,
3: exactly,
2: you can go, oh, this has happened to me because it's happened to you. Sort
3: it's
2: of
3: good
2: thing.
3: To talk.
2: But if you don't know what people's relationship are out there, their lives operating, you wouldn't do that, I don't think. You'd sort of keep it to yourself.
3: No, you're right. So, household bills and mortgage costs, 10% of people are talking about that. I think now. You just like people aren't interested, are they? They're just like, oh no, we're on the same boat.
2: Yeah,
3: but the mortgages still haven't gone up as much the percentage of when I was buying years ago. It went to 17% at one point.
2: I'm the same in the 80s. Yeah. We just got absolutely
3: fleeced, didn't we?
2: And it was the same time as the council tax, wasn't it?
3: Oh, poll don't even tax. Go there. Yeah.
2: So we had this massive thing. I was still married to my first wife at that point, and it was like, we've got no money. You know, I was working for a council full-time job. You know, people talk about this now, not having any money, but we had no money.
3: Exactly. Living from hand to mouth. I was doing it.
2: But that was to keep the house going.
3: Exactly. The interest rate was unbelievably high.
2: Yeah.
3: It was fleeced. We were fleeced, weren't
2: we? And inflation was like 30% or something like that.
3: And when you're young, you're not getting it. You're going, how come this has all happened? Oh, the second time round when I bought a property, I told them what I wanted in the bank. Yeah. I told them my mortgage was buying the Financial Times. I tell anyone that if you want to find out about a mortgage to get one, go and buy the Financial Times. Don't walk into a bank and ask them. No chance. I tell that one as a teacher. I say to the kids, you need to sort your own finances. It's gone are the days where you get advice from a bank.
2: No.
3: Because they'll just fleece you. Then you can't trust them. Right. Then we've got mortgage costs. Just said that. Dating and love life, 10%. So it's all taboo. They don't talk about it.
5: Well, the lack of, in some cases, lack of something is what you don't talk about as well. Like, the lack of money, the lack of something.
3: Oh, actually, it's not 10%. It's naught.
5: Oh.
3: 0-0. Dating and love life, 0-0.
2: Is
3: that, have I read that right?
2: Was British.
4: 10%.
3: 10%, sorry. Rewind.
4: I saw it like that, though, from this angle. It looks like 0-0 because of the bracket at the start.
3: There's no way I'm going down to Specsavers. Forget that. If you're listening, I'm not going. No chance.
5: No, it's like you're outing yourself on air. Yeah, because they need to go to specs.
3: What has he been down the market with them? There's nothing wrong with my ISOs.
2: I won't say, I won't ask you how old you are on here, but it's, I found these videos on YouTube which tells you all the things you can get over 60.
3: If you go shopping
2: in Iceland, you get money knocked off.
4: Do you?
2: And it's all these different things, these different places.
4: How did he figure that out?
2: Because they asked them, and none of the organisations, Boots, there's money back on Boots. There's 27 different things that you could participate in over 60, right, where you got a reduction in your bill.
3: Well, I've actually got myself a blue light card because I've been a teacher, and if I wanted that, because with the Charlottesville, we can get discount pictures. The blue light card's really good. So I got it for retired teachers, and I got that the other day, actually.
2: But was that many? I thought, I'm going to have to take notes here. You know, it was like, oh, that's good, that's good. But the best one's the rail card, 30 quid.
3: Oh, I've got the rail card.
2: 30 quid a year, and you get a third, you know, third off your ticket.
4: I'm in that sweet spot where I'm too old for the...
2: Too old for a student.
4: For the 26 one. And I'm too young for all the other ones. But
3: of course.
4: To be fair, now that we've got the baby and stuff...
2: Do you have a family rail ticket, or do you used to?
4: Well, we're looking into it.
2: Yeah.
4: Because we've got a few trips up to the northeast over the next couple of months, so...
3: It is worth getting it because I went to Great Yarmouth to a sale weekend the last bank holiday, and it would have been 175 or 180, so and I got it for like 110, 150.
2: So you saved it on the first one, didn't you? Yeah.
3: I'd already got it. It runs out actually because I was going to London a lot. It runs out in September.
2: So it's a good present though. You know, someone bought you that if you're over 60, one of your kids bought you that. And it's not great, you know, what do you spend on, you know, close friends and things and relations?
3: It's an idea, 50
2: quid,
3: isn't it?
2: 60, 70 quid or whatever. You buy them something that's completely useful like that, that they're going to be saving money on, that they mightn't have thought about
3: it's a
2: getting.
3: Because really
2: I've always been like that about it, you know, an older person's rail card. But the family tickets in the 90s, someone lent me theirs, and I took my kids to Bradford, the film museum in Bradford. And we went for a day out in London, and it was ridiculously cheap. You know, it was like 50, 60 quid for all of us instead of like 200 quid.
3: I go to London for £30. I'm also go to Great Yarmouth, really. But I go to London for 30 because I go via Crewe, which doesn't bother me.
4: Yeah,
5: drive to Crewe.
3: Because I don't drive.
4: No, it's I get the train
3: from
4: Crewe.
3: South Park.
5: Oh, you go to the train to Crewe and then on to London.
3: And then I have to wait, say, 20 minutes, 25 minutes, but just have a coffee and go to the toilet. So that's how I do it.
4: It's a lot cheaper when you, change.
3: Do via Crewe,
4: If you go via Crewe or via Stafford.
2: Yeah. Everyone says that.
3: Yes,
4: and then if you're going up to, Edinburgh or Glasgow, it's cheaper to, even if you're on the same train, get a ticket to one of either Preston or Wigan. And then you go the other ticket there is then straight up through to Edinburgh or Glasgow.
5: Yeah, I was wanting to do that.
4: A lot cheaper.
2: Right, let's have some music.
3: Yes.
2: Let's have some music. John Jenkins.
5: He's on
2: today,
5: now,
2: isn't he?
5: Yeah, he's on in a way.
2: Tell everyone about the Quirky Cafe, where he's performing.
5: Yeah, because it's more than a cafe. Because I remember you aired a couple of the programs that we made, didn't we? Interviews and things, like a community program called The Local Listen. I've got to get it up and running again. And it's kind of like there's a lot of it's a place there that's kind of non-judgmental for people who are neurodiverse or maybe people who are lonely. But it's generally a community cafe as well. And there's all these different activities and things that go on all the time, different groups meeting up and like the Chatty Cafe, for example. So where someone is going to be sat there at a table and you can just talk to them, just different initiatives. And so I don't know if you're passing through Hoylake and you can just call in at Off Market Street. There is like a radio sort of set up there as well, which is where I go live to the cafe, like it's upstairs, and there's a bit of a music studio. So
2: it's actually called the Quirky Cafe, or is that just like a nickname for it?
5: No, it's what the sign says outside.
2: Quirky Cafe. I forgot. Next time I'm in Oyley, I'll pop in, and have some quirky food.
5: Yeah,
2: it's all the
5: you can get like omelette soups. Yeah. You can all the usual things. They've got a lot of cakes there. The people also bake in there sometimes, so you get some pretty nice things.
2: And John Jenkins is on there today. Anyway, this is a track from it's called Dying by Inches.
5: He's from Tubrook.
2: Tubrook.
5: Tubrook. Yeah.
2: Tubrook.

0: Hello, salut, ahlan, ciao, titi, hola. Liverpool is the world's greatest city. Well, I think so. My name is Imad Hassan and I love this place I now call my home. Liverpool is known for its music, its buildings, but most of all, known for its fantastic people. Friendly, warm and welcoming people from all the four corners of this world. 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
1: Join me, Peter Betcher, and Dave Lloyd on our monthly journey to find answers to questions like, do aliens really exist? 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
2: Sorry, I don't have an answer for that.
3: I really like that.
4: Right, we're back. We're just talking about broadcasting frequencies. Very technical.
3: Oh,
4: yeah, the 1948 UK Broadcasting Act. It's things like, oh, was it 1947?
3: Wireless Telegraphy Act, I even know what it is.
4: There you go, yeah. I said that to someone once, and he said, I know you're pulling me leg because, you know, making the joke, because it's actually 1947, not 1948. And I said, Ian, go and get a life. Papers, let's get to the papers, eh?
3: I have the Echo.
4: £3.40 on them.
3: And to piggyback on what we were talking about just before,
5: yeah,
3: we went to a little song break. If you were to be gifted a rail card by a dear friend or loved one, you could use it to take the new train service from Liverpool to London.
6: No, I saw that, yeah. So it's like direct. So basically, you don't have to change trains because you could go there before, but you don't have to now change the trains at all.
4: Change your
6: trains.
3: It only takes 1 hour and 53 minutes. And from some of the photos, you'll have to make clear you can see that little photo there, the inset one. There is some lovely scenery and lovely views.
4: Just
3: along
4: hold
3: the
4: up
3: way
4: to the microphone so the listeners can.
7: That'd be nice.
3: Yeah, so they can see.
4: Yeah, can you see the web? Look into your radio speaker now.
3: So you can have a look at some beautiful coastal views. Yeah. And I'm going through some of the hills and stuff.
4: It's a great run there. I do that all the time. You know, when I'm camping in Anglesey, that coast is great.
3: But if you go early enough in the day, like if you got like the early train out there, you can have a really nice day out in London now and get the train back.
4: You can do your shopping.
3: Yeah.
4: I know someone who went to Turkey and did the shopping and he paid less for the stuff in Turkey than he would have done in Britain. And the difference between them was more than the cost of the flight.
6: Huh. I've heard that about New York sometimes. Yeah. They're not sure if that happens anymore.
4: Yeah, but they went to Antalya and did the shopping. So they decided on a shopping basket.
3: Yeah.
4: And then when they got back, they compared the two together. And the differences were phenomenal.
3: If you're in,
4: And when they got back, they compared the two together, and the differences were phenomenal.
3: If you're into like,
7: what did you buy?
4: Stuff like kitchen.

0: 1,000 on the television. They seem to be.
1: But it's not expensive if you, you know, convert it back. But, you know, spend your holiday converting.
2: What you were saying, Michael, about New York was you used to be able to get $2 to the pound. It used to be 2 to 1.
3: Yeah. It used to be a lot better,
2: like,
3: didn't it?
2: So you'd basically be buying, like, if you bought a pair of, like, Levi's over there, they'd basically be half price. Because it'd be, like, £40 here, but, like, $40 there. But, I mean, even now, though, like, basically the American version of Cheshire Oaks is, like, well better. So it's about an hour or so outside of New York. It's called Woodbury Common, but it's got, like, all the big labels and stuff, like the sort of brands that people here like, or your North Face and all that, and, like, Moncler and all that kind of stuff.
0: I'm after a pair of LaBenciagos. I think they're fantastic, but the £6.50 in
2: flannels. I'm going to pretend like I know what that means.
1: Yeah.
0: That is right, isn't it?
1: Join the club with your shoes. Is it shoes or a jacket or a handbag?
0: Shoes. They're just fabulous, but I need a new pair now. And they're just great. New to throw on now in between seasons and stuff. They're like a shoe boost.
2: All right.
0: The cloth. But they're really good because obviously I'm a diabetic. And
1: a boosh.
0: I get annoyed. I know it sounds mad, but your feet, I'm obsessed about changing me. Like, my trainees are off now. I'm just, don't like anything on my feet.
1: Well, my wife's fabulous. Sent all their winter stuff up into the loft and brought down all the summer stuff. But she's insisted on doing it to me as well. And I didn't know I had two types of clothes. I didn't know I had seasonal clothes. So why are these gone? Well, that's winter stuff. Going.
0: That's what I'm doing.
1: It's a jacket.
2: I have winter stuff and I have summer stuff, but the stuff I wear is the stuff that's at the top of the pile.
1: Yeah.
2: Like, who has the time?
1: The other thing to do is turn the pile upside down, because otherwise you end up going through the same thing and you're going, has anyone noticed that I had this on last week? You find stuff to pop me and go, I should be wearing that.
2: Yeah,
1: tip the pile upside down. I'll go into a different. I'll have two drawers and just alternate out the drawers.
2: I want to have a, like, I do it sort of like every spring. I want to have a proper, like, clear out.
1: Yeah,
2: because I keep having this belief that, like, I'm getting a bit older. I want to dress a bit smarter, you know, day to day, and then I just wake up and put on a hoodie and a pair of joggers.
0: Does take a lot to change your style. It takes a lot of planning, and also the wardrobes, organising your wardrobes and stuff.
2: It's not style. I think I just want to, like, I want to dress a bit, like, just slightly smarter, but keep my wardrobe quite simple.
1: Yeah.
2: So
0: that's what a lot of young people are doing now, keeping it, like, and also the colours that they're using.
1: The quarter zip is very popular.
2: Yeah.
1: This quarter zip thing, which I've got loads of them, and I didn't know they become fashionable.
2: Trendy again.
1: Because people wear shirt and ties under the quarter zip.
2: Yeah.
1: So they can go into work being, you know, look at how casual I am. But zip it down and there you go, I've got my shirt and tie on. It's very popular in, like, London.
2: It sounds a bit boat club, that.
1: Yeah. A bit like Fight Club, really. Yeah.
0: Well, as I say, you don't know what to leave with because you know what the weather's going to be like. I do have a
1: couple of pieces of your wardrobe in my wardrobe now. I think
2: what did you pick up?
1: It's that sweatshirt and trousers with the stripe down the side, I think.
2: They're good.
1: They're me pajama bottoms.
2: They used to be me hangover joggers.
1: Did they?
0: There's no chance
1: of being jogged in them, that's for sure. Back to the papers again. Go on, Joe. Give us a good story, Joe. Give us the Llan Dudno story. Tell us a little bit about it.
2: So it's a new direct train from Liverpool to Llan Dudno. The Echo booked a ticket for the first service from Lime Street yesterday, catching the 6:46 train to Llan Dudno station. There were only two other passengers on it out of the 23 passengers.
1: One was
2: passengers.
1: Alexei Sale,
2: probably.
0: Were you leaving from Lime Street?
2: Yeah, it goes from Lime Street to Llan Dudno.
0: We're going out for the day, but we're going with our bikes on Friday.
2: Yeah.
1: Okay.
0: So we're going to go to Formby, but we're going on the train. And obviously riding to the train station and riding around Formby as such, and then leaving for a bit.
2: But on the way to, like, there's other Welsh coastal hotspots you can jump off at. So on the way to Llan Dudno, it stops at Rhyl and it stops at Colwyn Bay. So
1: Colwyn Bay's all right.
2: Yeah, I fell down the stairs. Colwyn Bay's done with the castle, isn't it?
1: That's Conwy.
2: Conwy. Yeah. Sorry, my mistake. Yeah. I fell down the steps of Conwy Castle when I was a kid. And then it's just there. And then luckily, there's also a direct train back as well.
1: That's so good, yeah.
2: Yeah, takes, that's handy.
1: It takes 2 hours to get there and 14 hours to get back.
2: Yeah.
0: I've got it. Oh, sorry.
1: Go on. I'm just...
2: Yeah.
1: I was going to say, what's next?
0: Oh, yeah. Oh, right. Oh, sorry, I interrupted. Right, we've got health. It's got strength training.

0: Training rules for women and their superpower over men. You can build muscle without complex gym routines, says Claire Wilson. 15 years ago, exercise guidelines had a shake-up. Instead of just doing exercise like running or cycling, we should be adding regular bouts of strength training, also called resistance training, to our workouts. Despite the advice, women have been slower than men to take up the doing it twice a week, compared with 29% of men, according to the UK study for 2022. Yet older women, the demographic least likely to be doing strength training, have the most reason to do it, as it only maintains muscle but also bone strength, and women are most likely to develop osteoporosis. As women tend to be smaller and less muscular than men to begin with, they might assume they need to go about strength training differently. In fact, the principles are broadly similar, but there are few ways they should tailor their approach, says Dr. Emily. A sports science academic at Loughborough University, that's where she's from, progress over time, I won't bore everybody, but it's basically women doing the weightlifting. And
1: do you still do the hula hoops?
0: I've done weightlifting this morning.
1: Still do the hula hoops?
0: Yeah, that's on Monday.
1: Weighted hula hoops.
0: Weighted hula hoops.
1: Yeah, that's the trick, isn't it? If you don't have weighted hula hoops, you're knackered.
0: Well, you can't do it otherwise.
1: No, that's right.
0: Because your body changes with its dynamics and stuff. But yeah, I'd done a weightlifting class, and I'd done the hula hoops, but it was also on my bike as well, so I can't have like do loads of stuff. But not every single day, because obviously weather today hasn't permitted me to go on the bike and what I'm doing with my diary. So I try and do that every day. But as I say, the cycling is for muscles, muscle building.
1: Yeah.
0: But the walking is also good for strengthening your bones, your bottom end, from your waist down. But a lot of people, as I say, they say, oh, I do housework, I do this. We do need to do. It is important to do this strength. So I do a class now. It's 3 times a week I go.
1: Right.
0: I do the Saturday morning, which is really good, in the Picton. I've joined there. And then I meet friends then. Obviously, I go to work other days, so I can't meet them. So I do Monday and Tuesday, definitely, and sometimes Wednesday.
1: It's not the activity, you see. You just mentioned it sort of on the side there. But actually going out and meeting people is essential to being a human being, you know what I mean? It's like we're sociable creatures, and when, you know, we used to get a lot of our sociability from work, you know. And I know a lot of older people, like younger than me, men in particular, who've been in work, and as soon as they stop working, either because they're unemployed or retired, they just basically fall to pieces. They've no structure
0: shut
1: in their
0: life. Shut the computer down, don't they? This is what I say. I'm so glad I didn't have to shut the computer.
1: Yeah, and the wife doesn't like them at home because she's had the home to herself. And they're at home all the time watching bloody, you know, Bargain Hunt or whatever. Been on Bargain Hunt, haven't you?
0: No. It's just sort of like Goodnight Vienna, isn't
2: not
0: it?
2: This time.
1: No.
0: You know? Yeah. I just don't understand.
1: No,
0: it depends on how you've lived your life, though. I have lived my life on... I've never really, I don't know, that's why I don't know a lot of films and stuff. I have been out there a lot, type of thing. So it hasn't been hard for me. Obviously, I haven't, I'm still working, but I don't have to ever, because I've got my hairdressing business. So I don't have to shut the computer down and go, good night, Vienna.
1: Yeah. Well, some of them don't even get to the stage of going on the computer. They just, you know.
0: Well, I'm talking about going to work.
1: Yeah.
0: Like when I was doing my degree, a lecturer left, and I said, oh my God, you just shut your computer down and that's it. Basically, he said, I'm never going to teach again if it's finished.
1: Yeah.
0: You know? But then you've had enough of it at a certain time. Yeah. That. But it is true. A lot of people just don't have hobbies. They've never done it. So how do they get to a certain age? Because all that you know is work. They're absolutely exhausted.
1: Yeah.
0: And then you can't. I think you have to, at a certain age, go have an interest in something, and you've got to do it. It's no good getting in your 60s and trying to rebuild your life. You've got to start it in your mid-40s or even your
1: 50s. A lot of people just like drink, don't they? You know, is it?
0: A lot of people, yeah. This is what I think with Brits, if it read on why it's regional, why people, a lot of Brits were in certain pockets and certain postcodes go the off-license.
1: Yeah.
2: It's also, but a lot of that's to do with long-term investment over a period of decades, though.
1: Yeah.
2: So the highest percentage of, like, alcohol abuse and alcohol use is in the northeast, particularly where the Durham Goldfields were.
1: Yeah.
2: And also creeping into Tyne and Wear. And, like, however much, like, you know, everyone had it hard in the 80s.
0: Yeah.
2: You know, the response in the 90s and stuff, and especially here, like, you know, we were lucky to be almost named an objective one and got the EU money.
1: This is sort of,
2: we were sort of fortunate where we had like Heseltine going to bat for us. Like the North East didn't have that.
1: Yeah.
2: So I think like sometimes it's like we forget that in the whole like wide struggle of the 80s. But
1: well, we've been talking about this on another program, and it's basically this last Friday we did the Friday program, and there's I don't think Matty did this, but Jed Harnick, who's on. He got involved with youth training schemes in the 80s, you know, YTS and YOP.
2: Yeah.
1: And I used to work on one. It was the first job I got, actually, working on a STEP scheme. So there was all saying, wasn't it, STEP, YOP and JUMP or something like that, you know. STEP was Special Temporary Employment Programme. Now, it was Thatcher. And I don't believe him, you know, can't believe him actually saying this was a good thing. But I think it was because, if you remember, Claire, there was a lot of community organisations that had YTS and YOP.
0: Yeah.
1: Some miles better than others, you know, some dreadful, some really good.
2: Were they all funded as well?
1: They were all funded. Everyone got paid on it. Right. Now, I started on a STEP in 1980, but I was still looking for a teaching job. And it wasn't brilliant money. It was 80 quid a week. Now, 80 quid a week in 1980 was half decent, you know. I could rent a house.
2: What's the equivalent of that now? About,
1: it's hard to say, because the rent was probably about 20 quid on the house that I was staying in, and we probably spent about 20 quid maybe on food. So you were talking about, I still had a disposable income. I think the trainees were on about 13 to 20 quid. That's, I can't remember exactly, but that was miles better than what if they were claiming benefits.
2: Yeah.
1: Plus, so they had the structure to their life. They had to have a bank account, so they had to learn about banking and all that. And it's not working now, because all they're talking about is apprentices. Now, I once met an apprentice who'd been an apprentice barber. And he never got paid for 2 years, because apprentices in the 1930s never got paid.
2: Yeah.
1: You had to do it for tips.
2: The one, though, is how people are up in arms quite commonly about 0 hours contracts.
1: Yeah.
2: People need to start getting angry about apprenticeships.
1: Yeah.
2: Because you see it, particularly there was a bar that was notorious for it in town. So they'd offer, like, I think as long as the scheme could run, a 6-month bar apprenticeship, which is ridiculous in itself.
1: Yeah, that's what I mean.
2: Like, pulling a pint isn't hard. Collecting glasses isn't
3: got to hold it diagonal work. That's
2: no,
3: what
2: but
3: training.
2: Like, what they'd do is then they'd make out like there'd be a job at the end, but then they'd just sack everyone up, and then they'd get a load more apprentices that they don't have to pay.
3: Yeah, and keep like, the cycle going. Yeah,
2: it just muddies the job market. Yeah. It muddies people's ability to future plan.
0: It's just so sad now for the universities, because apparently I'm watching the Liverpool Channel. Channel 8, and it was and it was just saying that kids in university now, when they get the degree, it's going to be robots. So there's only a percentage of kids that go into uni that can get a job.
2: But it's relative, though. So I mean, like, yeah, you come out because it gives you a better standing because you've studied one thing, like a better position to get a job in that industry or that job field or whatever. But also, it's like a 3-year cushion almost into becoming a proper adult. Whereas, like, you know, if you go straight from school into a job and you want to do the things like rent a house, do all that kind of stuff, then, like, yeah, fair play to you. But, like, it's that the bit of leeway to sort of have a gentler launch into adulthood. And then now it's a system that's sort of set up and targeted to try and put working class kids off because of the idea of student debt. When it's not really student debt, it's more of a graduate contribution scheme.
1: Yeah.
2: Like, once you're earning enough where you start paying it back, and you're not paying back loads of money at a time. Like, it's because you can afford to pay it back.
1: But it's a bit pointless. That, you know, I can't understand why they don't write off these debts for the students, because they're never going to, in some instances, there's a big proportion of it they're not going to get back.
2: But it's, I mean, that's why I also get, you know, incredibly sort of angry at, you know, my parents' generation a lot of the time. And it's not like they always get the back and go, oh, well, no, it wasn't us. We always voted Labour or whatever. But it's like you got your university education for free. Then when you were in your, you know, reading weeks or, you know, Christmas break or summer break, they could sign on.
1: Yeah.
2: You know, particularly like coming out of like the 70s and that, where it was, you know, more quote unquote full employment or whatever. Well, which obviously, yeah,
1: you know,
2: and then.
0: Yeah, but at the end of it now, our pensions have been put off for another 7 years.
2: But you also had a fully funded social state for like, when, like the first, whenever you needed it. And it's only really sort of now later where, oh, now there's these barriers.
1: There's a downside to Thatcherism, really. That was
0: I never went to uni then. I did in later life, but I didn't go then, so I didn't have to pay. But that's my fault. But when you're young, I think sometimes you're not really interested and everything was free. We weren't really bothered, were we?
2: But now the way it's set up, though, it is affecting the unis, because you've had subsequent governments who put in more and more restrictions on bringing in international students, which whatever your view is on international student visas, like the country needs them. Otherwise, all the unis, apart from traditional red bricks, Oxford and Cambridge, are going to go.
1: But did
2: and then you're limiting everyone's access to further education.
1: When you bought in the fees, it was somewhere between, you know, the idea was it was going to be somewhere between 3,000 and 9,000. And the government, I think it was the Tory government or the you know, Tories and Liberals.
3: Oh, the coalition.
1: Yeah, the coalition.
3: Yeah, the coalition.
1: You know, depending on the standing of the university, it would be somewhere between fee of 3,000 and a fee of 9,000. And they were expecting, like, you know, Oxford and Cambridge University colleges and the top colleges, the red brick colleges, universities, to be charging anywhere up to 9,000. And everyone charging 9,000. So places, I'm not picking on these people, but places like Edge Hill, which was, a little Diddy College on the outside of Orms, it actually started down the road from here.
2: Yeah.
1: It started on Dainan Road in the 1940s. Mm. It's suddenly this massive organisation that's had this massive building. You know, you ever go up there, the buildings are fantastic.
2: The problem I have, though, is like, having recently been a student, and as well, like when you're a bit older, you're a bit more in tune with like stuff that's going on. Doing that in my 30s, you know, you're looking around and that, like, at Sunderland, they started doing things like they stopped free parking for students.
1: Yeah.
2: And it was, or whatever, that it was quite cheap to park there anyway. But then they put it up by something like 500%. Then it was like, and all of this is because for home students, they can't put up the price.
1: Yeah.
2: And I'm not going to lie, like, universities need to, they do, like, so they can cling on. Have to put the price
1: up. But
2: they've
1: gone down this path of having all this money, and now when this money's disappearing, now they're sort of crying, oh, hang on, you know, we're not going to get enough. Someone's got to increase the, you know. The other thing is, you know, let's blame someone else for this. Let's blame Tony Blair. He said, I want 50% of the population, the young population, to go to university, which was a complete nonsense. Complete and utter nonsense. You know, you want a percentage of them. I know when I went in the 70s, I think Leeds had the biggest student population between the Polytechnic and the university. And it wasn't in the tens of thousands. You know, it was probably 30,000 maybe. Yeah. It wasn't like 70 or 80,000. Because now in Leeds, as an example, there's at least four organisations who are all vying for students with each other. So if you turn it into a competitive economic race, this is the, you know, this is the consequences of it, really. Before, it was a government-funded thing, and the government funded them, and that was it. They got students.
2: The other side of it as well, though, is you look at, like, what universities offer. So Sunderland has an excellent reputation, for example, media-based courses.
1: Yeah.
2: Then what happened was, sort of in the late Tory government before Starmer won his landslide, was you had them going, oh, these are the degrees with the lowest employment rates and all this. But then it doesn't go into the fact that then, so say like media-based degrees, I'm not just competing against other people with media degrees. I'm also competing against people who studied classics, who studied English, whatever, other degrees that shouldn't, that should have a similar level of like employment out the other end, because there's only limited jobs in those fields. But then you've got industries who aren't protecting the courses that are there and the people who've had the passion and the ability and the will to go and study it for 3 years or, you know, a year if it's an MA or whatever. Like,
1: but the other side, the other side, more emphasis on the other side of that coin is that it's always been the case and probably is still the case. If you want to get a job in the BBC, go and do a degree in Oxford or Cambridge. And I punted that out in an interview. And they said, what degree? No. What degree should they be doing? Should they be doing a media degree at Oxford or Cambridge? And I said, it doesn't matter. The fact you've got an Oxford or a Cambridge degree, the BBC,
2: Do you want the secret of it?
1: Go on.
2: There's no media degree at Oxford or Cambridge.
1: Exactly. Well, I knew that. I knew that when I was in the interview because they were saying, this was a project in Kirby, which is now sadly gone, where they were going to have a television studio and a radio station and a performance area. It was funded by Birdseye, because Birdseye were leaving the area and they left a load of money. Yeah. It's called Keylink. And they wanted this, it was in a school. They had this building in the school, which they refurbished. And they were saying, like, you know, if we have all this professional equipment, right, which was at that time a high-band U-matic, which BBC probably used, the BBC would come to them and use their editing facilities. And the question I asked was, what are the BBC using now when they're making programmes that they need to come to Kirby? And the next question was, like, well, how do you get people jobs in the industry? I said, well, teaching them how to use this professional equipment will not get them a job. It might just about get them a job making the tea.
2: Yeah.
1: Right. But it won't get them a job as a director or a producer or an editor. And he said, What would you do? I knew I wasn't going to get this job because someone else was lined up for it. And I said, get them to get really good A-level results and send them to Oxford or Cambridge.
2: Yeah.
1: And he said, what would they study at Oxford or Cambridge? And
2: whatever,
1: I said,
2: whatever they wanted. Yeah.
1: Religious studies, you know, Byzantine paintings of the 12th century.
2: I mean, I'm on the wrong side of the age line for it, but I mean, like, the way that it's going now, media, like new media, is so much more lucrative an idea for young people to get into, like, you know, socials and YouTube and podcasting, because you don't have to be holding to an employer. Like, if you put the graft in and do it yourself, the old school, constantly moving.
1: Yeah.
2: You know,
1: it's funny how people are lucky if they work hard.
2: But that's what I'd say to, like, you know, if a kid turned out to me now and said, like, how'd you get into the industry? My first answer would be like,
1: what industry, you know,
2: but
1: what I mean?
2: No, but also, like, you know, like, if I'd have thought, 16, 17, I want to do radio, podcast and whatever, I would have just on my own back been like, okay, me and some mates are going to do a podcast. Then you develop from there of, oh well, which way do we want to go? I think now you're looking at it, and in 5 years time, 10 years time, the BBC is not going to be really commissioning, but it will be a style of programming rather than an actual
1: It's already
2: thing.
1: Happening to some extent, but when I talked to Southport, we had this lad who, he popped up about, this was about 2005, and he popped up about, I bumped into him in a car boot sale, and he said, I'm doing this now. Because I was teaching a BTEC course. There was a lot of lads on the course. A lot of lads with not very good GCSE results, which is because, you know, the entry wasn't very high. And every single one of them we spoke to said, I want to be a director. I want to be a film director. You go around like that and you'd be tired by the time you got to the end.
2: Yeah.
1: They didn't really know what a film director was, let's put it that way. I won't go into all the details, but this guy, dead enthusiastic, he didn't outshine himself, but he's a producer at the BBC now. And the last time he was here, we sat in the car, and he said, Stuart, how did you manage to do that? And he went, he said, I just started making the coffee, make myself useful.
2: Yeah.
1: He said, and all I used to see was people whose dad knew the production company or something like that, getting told to make coffee.
2: I will say this, like, the bits of traction and bits of industry support that I've gotten, it's because I've been either shadowing at something or work experience at something where there's been me who's come from, like, the University of Sunderland.
1: Yeah.
2: And also from, like, the background I've come from. Like, working hard was, like, a non-negotiable for us growing up. You know, and then you've got, like, the sort of privately educated lads and lasses from...
1: Let's call them Jocelyn.
2: Yeah, from the Red Bricks.
1: Yeah.
2: Or from, you know, Oxford, Cambridge, LSE, whatever. And it's... They just they wanted to do the social. They're really good at the networking side of things because that's how they've been raised.
1: Yeah.
2: But when it comes to actually, like, if they were to offer anyone a job afterwards, every single person turned around and was like, yeah, it'd be like you and whoever else I was shadowing with from the uni. Like, we'd 100%, if there was jobs available, give them to you two and not them. They want our skill set, they want our knowledge, and they want our graft. Yeah. They just don't want us when they have the power making decision.
1: Do you want grafters? Anyway, let's have some. I'm going to play some music now. This is Helen Moore. It's one of my favourite songs that we've ever played on the Liverpool Community Radio. And then we're going to go straight into the advertising stint. So this is Helen Moore with Your Little Secret.

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1: Sorry, I don't have an answer for that.
2: Hello, and we're back in the room again. I think Claire.
3: Yes.
2: What have you been doing in the other room, Claire? Have you been eating?
3: Well, yes, because you disappeared. My diabetic and when it has a bit of a hyper. Been out since this morning and did plan to get here, so I have to take the tablets as well. It sounds mad, and I didn't get good news this morning, so my sugar levels are really sky high. Oh, don't even go there. So
2: it's horrible when you get a hypo. You're like a dog looking for the bone, aren't you? You just sort of yeah. like
3: I just had that before.
2: I had six Eccles cakes at one go.
3: I've done.
2: You just probably in your mouth. You just feel sick afterwards because you've had six Eccles cakes and a bottle of Lucas.
3: That's why I can't go on the cycling rides, because I was under that estuary. We were in Runcorn coming under the bridge. Oh. And I'm not messing, a storm came from nowhere. And I thought, I can't pedal this now. What am I going to do? I think I'm going to die.
2: Yeah.
3: And I just can't join the cycling group because I can't take a chance, because the weather is freaky. It'll just change.
2: Yeah.
3: And I can't ride with the wind. I can't do it.
2: So tell us about this car boot sale that's happening.
3: Right, we've got a car boot sale.
2: I love car boot sales.
3: It's on Sunday morning, and it starts at 9 o'clock.
2: Well, that's a good time. Yeah. 7 o'clock ones.
3: Oh, I know. And it finishes at 1, which is pretty early, really. Yeah. Would have been better at 2. I can't go because I'm in church and singing. So it's Sunday the 24th of May, and it's in Hislop Street, which is Liverpool 8.
2: Okay, I don't know where that is. But
3: yeah, what it is, it's...
2: What's it near?
3: The Royal Oak Pub, if you know it. You're coming down Warwick Street.
2: Yeah, yeah.
3: And there's a junction which is Park Road,
2: right.
3: Straight ahead to Mill Street,
2: right,
3: or continuation at Upper Warwick Street. And it's kind of there. You can't see it on the front. It's like opposite St. Pat's Church if you stayed on.
2: Right.
3: There, but you have to go down the road.
2: I know roughly where it is.
3: Yeah, that's where it is.
2: Who's it organised by?
3: It's the it's that group. What's it called?
2: Shield Wall.
3: The name of the sisterhood or brotherhood group? It's a new thing that they've started. They've been in here.
2: Yeah, he's been in for an interview. He's been in.
3: Big
2: Viking, isn't he? Mm. He's a nice guy, though.
3: So there's all kinds going on for men and ladies. They're just trying to get people involved. It's got great people, great bargains, safe pace, no judgment, grab a bargain, support local. So I don't know how it's going to go, but it's called the Shield Wall.
2: That's it.
3: Brotherhood and sisterhood, banter, support and mental health.
2: Well, they had the Shield Maidens, didn't they, the Vikings? No one ever talks about them.
3: No,
2: they weren't in the Kirk Douglas film.
3: Uh-huh.
2: They were good fighters, the old women, the old Shield Maidens.
3: So that's what they call themselves, and they're really nice, dead friendly. But this car boot, as I say, the address, Hislop Street from the Eye. If you're just coming from the junction, you're coming down Upper Warwick Street from, obviously not from the Mill Street end, the other, because it's blocked. So you're coming down, there's a junction which is Park Road, you go through that. And it's first right, that's Hislop Street.
2: Right.
3: It's at the bottom. It's a little bit...
2: Is it by the Flurry? Is it around that way?
3: Well, that is Mill Street.
2: Yeah.
3: But that's up the other end.
2: Right, okay.
3: You're on the Warwick Street end. If you stick to Warwick Street...
2: Yeah, you can't go wrong.
3: No, you just go through that junction as a first right.
2: So give it a whirl. You might get some Viking memorabilia there. You might get a blood axe or a big sword, a big sword, might you?
3: Yeah. So I hope that it's been the first one.
2: Yeah, I haven't been to one this season.
3: My flats.
2: I haven't been to a car boot this season, you see, so I've got the itch.
3: Oh, do you want to take the post?
2: I'll take it, yeah. I've got an itch.
3: right. Do you want to take the flyer?
2: I will. Yeah. I'll talk about it on Friday as well.
3: Yeah.
2: Don't forget, it's bank holiday on Monday as well. So,
4: no, so this Monday.
2: You want to stall messages to book? I've got a load of shite in the house, like, you know what I mean? I need to get rid of, you know.
3: Isn't it?
2: I think you're putting stuff to one side for 2 years, and it's like...
3: God, 2 years, I can only do mine for a few weeks, and I've got to offload.
2: Yeah.
3: Been doing that with clothes, the suitcases are out everywhere.
2: Doesn't say how you get in touch with them. This is one of the issues that I'd have with this flyer.
3: No, you can't get in touch with them.
2: Want to store messages to book? No. It doesn't say where you message.
3: Doesn't it? Is it one of them
2: But
3: things?
2: They do have a Facebook group. The Shield Wall do have a Facebook group.
3: So, is he not on there? Is he not on that one of Give You?
2: He's well away.
3: Yeah.
2: Right, papers again. Let's go with the papers again. Some more news. Are we going to talk about the Labour Party, which is, seems like it is in Labour, doesn't it?
4: Yeah.
2: Advanced stage of Labour.
4: The people who are standing for me, it'll be in the eye.
2: The ones
4: for more departures and more turmoil this week is the third and final tranche of the documents relating to Mandelson's getting released.
2: And this could be.
4: It's about the minute, but this is about the ministerial communications.
2: Could be the coup de grace for Starmer, couldn't it? You know.
4: I mean, it's not even really cynical, but you've got to look at it as like. A whole. So Wes Streeton's gone, one in protest against Starmer, but also because they're about to bring in Palantir into the NHS, which is your digital ID, which is going to go down like a lead balloon.
2: Yeah.
4: Then you've also got Josh Simon, who's just stepped down in Makerfield to allow Andy Burnham to run in the by-election.
2: Yeah.
4: But with how close he is to Starmer and how close Nady's been, you get the feeling like he's jumping before he's pushed.
2: Yeah.
4: And then there'll be more as well to come out in the wash. Also, for Starmer, last week, Angela Rayner's been cleared of any wrongdoing.
2: Yeah.
4: Apart from the £40,000 in stamp duty.
2: Yeah, which she's paid.
4: Which she's now paid.
2: Yeah, yeah.
4: But obviously she's... Mm. Obviously
3: she got found
4: more,
3: out.
4: Yeah. Well, she's... No, but she's more popular than Starmer still.
2: The other thing to say is, you know, we're going like sleaze, aren't we? You know, Starmer's was like a suit and a pair of glasses, wasn't it?
4: Yeah.
2: And... Angela Rayner made a mistake, which the HMRC have cleared £40,000. You have got Nigel Farage getting £5 million, which he's changed his story on recently. Originally, it was, I got it before I was an MP. But
4: well, he put that trip down to Thailand for that to meet that guy for an expenses. So he initially put it down as £12,500.
2: Yeah.
4: And then suddenly a week later, he's like, oh no, I made a mistake and it doubled to 25.
2: He's a grifter.
4: Yeah, he's a snake oil salesman.
2: Scammer and a grifter. Mm. But he's got 5 million and he's changed his story so far. Now it's a reward from this man who doesn't pay any tax in Britain for getting Brexit done. Now, I've never thought that you get paid for doing something like that, you know. Sounds like he was a hitman for Brexit.
4: Yeah.
2: You know, I've got rid of everyone who stood against
4: it. Well, it's the first step, isn't it, though, towards Dickensian economics again?
2: Yeah, you just give him as much, and then he goes and buys a house for £1.4 million.
4: This was out of that money,
2: Well, he doesn't say it's out of that money. He says it's from somewhere else. You know, should there be... It brings up the thing that should political parties be funded by the government, by the government, by the state. So you get certain amounts of money to spend on political parties and political campaigns. Because in the Welsh election, Reform posted a letter to every single person in Wales, which cost £440,000 for one letter. Whereas Plaid Cymru, whatever it is, their entire election bill was £150,000. So are we being bought? Is the political... situation in Britain being bought by external people who don't live in the country, don't pay tax.
4: I mean, if you wanted to look at it a different way as well, especially in view of Wales and Scotland, could this period of politics be seen as an acceleration towards a potential breakup of the UK? Because if I was Welsh, I'd want nothing to do with England or the idea of UK. Mm-hmm. I mean, the biggest criticism that a lot of people make about Welsh people is they're what they call 80-minute nationalists.
2: Yeah.
4: So for the 80 minutes when Wales are playing England and the Six Nations, it'll be the most Welsh people you ever see. But then, for whatever reason, they just buy into this identity of queen and country. And yeah, it's really... But they get nothing but crumbs from Westminster.
2: Yeah.
4: You know, they're not in control of their own, you know, their own assets, their own stuff.
2: I mean, the first stage would be, you think, to try and get the controls that Scotland have got.
4: Yeah.
2: Do you know what I mean? But, you know, you don't pay for your prescriptions in Wales or Scotland.
5: I mean, I've... University as well. So it's different.
4: But, the way with that, though, is if you look at it, the best way that they could have, and one of the things that's actually weirdly come out of Ryan Reynolds and Rob McElhenney own and Wrexham Football Club, is they've studied that there's been a direct link between them buying Wrexham and the amount of people learning Welsh.
2: Yeah.
4: It's had a massive, massive spike. On top of that as well, you know, like, there's people who actively bang the drum for Wales, people like Michael Sheen.
5: Yeah.
4: He's a phenomenal man. I love that bloke. Yeah.
2: But it's also, you know, you think about it, this is where the government's going wrong. These two Hollywood stars have put a bit of money into a Welsh football club, you know, which is very close to where we are. You know, it could even be supported by Liverpool people. But, you know, they're investing real money into it, which is having a knock-on effect to the town, you know. Housing markets, et cetera, you know.
4: Yeah.
2: Become a good place there. And there's probably loads of people opening small businesses in the city centre on the basis that there's bigger footfalls, you know, as opposed to the dire situation that most cities and towns are at the moment with empty property.
4: Yeah.
2: You know, everywhere you go, there's Home and Bargain, there's a B&M, there's the vape shop, there's the phone shop. You know, it's just...
5: Charity shops, or was that?
2: Yeah. So it's just sort of... It's generic.
5: It's a strange situation with Wales, though, because Reform were a close second, weren't they?
2: Yeah.
5: Particularly in the more close to England-lined areas. So they almost won a landslide in, say, you know, Flint and Wrexham, for example. It was all Blue Reform, and then it was Plaid Cymru into the Welsh Heartlands, wasn't it?
4: Yeah. But I mean, like, even then, though, what Reform were sort of what people thought they would have got, they didn't get anywhere near to it, because a couple of days before the election came out, the clip recirculated of Farage about a decade ago, saying he'd abolish the Senate, and it's just what was it he called it, an unnecessary level of bureaucracy flying in the face of British values.
2: And you're like,
5: because they would take that view.
4: Come on, Nigel. Like, but it was, I mean, he's not better than this, but he's a man who wants to get rid of the Equalities Act and remove us from the European Court of Human Rights. But,
2: well, you hear on the news, they talk to someone in the street in Wigan or wherever, and they say, you know, I'm voting Reform because I want to change, you know, and then a lot of the policies. And then the next question is, can you name some of the policies? Well, they're going to send everyone back, you know. Please define that a bit better. What do you mean by everyone? You know,
5: St. Helens, and you've gone
2: to Wigan. Yeah, they've all got to go to St. Helens instead of being in Wigan, yeah.
4: A good friend of mine, he's just lost his seat on Sunderland City Council.
2: Yeah.
4: And he was out, you know, talking to Reform voters, and he was like, okay, so why do you want to vote for Reform instead of Labour? It's like, I'm just interested in reasons.
2: Yeah.
4: And he said, oh, well, you know, all the immigrants. So Sunderland is a city with a population that's about 200,000.
2: Yeah.
4: Right, how many, you know, immigrants through the, you know, housing whatever scheme do you think they have in Sunderland?
2: Probably about 15,000.
4: No, 700. Right, there's 700 to 800, you know, refugees, asylum migrants, seekers, like asylum seekers. How many asylum hotels do you think they've got?
2: None.
4: Yeah, zero. Zero. And Reform, we've got a 58 majority on the council.
2: Yeah.
4: Why? there's none there.
5: Same happened in St. Helens, didn't it?
2: The only good thing about this election is there's more councils gone over to being reformed. There's a longer time for them to see what a complete mess they're going to make of it.
3: Yeah.
2: We had someone resign straight away in Sefton.
4: Yeah.
2: We had this guy, it was in St. Helens, he was in porn videos. don't really heard that one.
4: Everyone needs a job.
2: Yeah, everyone
4: sex,
2: needs a job.
4: Sex
2: yeah.
4: works work. I'm not going to shame him for that.
2: He had Reform tattooed on his, you know.
4: Yeah.
2: He just said, riff.
4: Yeah, but I was surprised with Durham.
2: Yeah.
4: Because Durham, along with Kent, were sort of in the last local elections before this round, had a reform council. But I think what they didn't have that big a majority, so obviously it's reform, so a lot of them just didn't turn up for votes and stuff. So they've been quite canny at like blocking them, but they have made life harder for people in the northeast and in Kent, where it's gone to absolute pot. You know, the.
2: But the other thing is, you see, the northeast has always been a weather vane for Labour, and it's the place they've always sent people for safe seats. You know, the Miliband's were up there. I think one of the Miliband's was Sunderland. He used to get £70,000 a year from Sunderland FC because he was on the board.
4: It's, there's a lot of political stuff with Sunderland that I've never been particularly happy with. And luckily, he went when we appointed a literal fascist as manager.
2: Well, Tony Blair had a seat, his seat up there, and Peter Mandelson's seat was Hartlepool.
4: I mean, it's...
2: Now, so it was like, we don't have to really engage with these people, but it's a great place to stick high profile, you know, it's North London socialists
4: in. It's what annoys me about here, though, and the concept of Scouse exceptionalism. Like, I don't know why we remain so loyal to Labour. You know, like, if the Greens were to put any sort of money and resources into Liverpool, they'd steal a lot of votes.
2: But it's only, you know, the Labour stranglehold on the city is only 16 years old. Before that, it was the other way around. The Liberals won every single time for quite a long period. You know,
4: I mean on each level, though. I mean, even parliamentary. We are at a point where, you know, I think the city has been, and has been for a long time, been taken for granted by Labour.
2: Yeah.
4: And it's because we're the city of the self-styled socialists, aren't we? Like, you know, the...
2: Right, let's have some music. We're getting incredibly serious today, folks. This is the Ragamuffins, and this is Let's Walk Down Oak Street, Lad.

0: Hello and welcome back. That was the Ragamuffins with Let's Walk Down Hope Street. I only played that because I had to go to the toilet for a wee. Yeah. 6 minutes.
1: Nice and long it was, wasn't it?
0: Yeah.
1: Bohemian Rhapsody.
2: Was it a success?
0: Yeah, it was very successful. Comfort break. I had to go for a comfort break. Yeah. Right, okay, so we're on the sort of... We were talking before about the Labour Party, and there's a couple of big ifs, isn't there? The big if is... You know, and it looks like he is going to be allowed to stand, doesn't he? Ashton and Makerfield is going to stand. Now, if he does stand, then is he going to win it? And then can he win the leadership election? So there's three hurdles to go, yeah, before...
1: Andy Burnham gets in. He's the current mayor of Manchester.
0: Yeah, if he manages to do all those things. It's funny, the excuses for him not getting the thing last time was, you know, they didn't want an election in Manchester, but I think there might be just enough time to turn it round. I'm saying that jokingly, but also in Liverpool we've got all the seats are being up for grabs next May. It's May the 6th next year, Thursday May the 6th, and I think there might be enough bounce from Andy Burnham, if he's leader, to sort of save the Labour Party in the city, because I really don't think they'd all get enough. I think there's something like 92 councillors. I think quite a few of them, because some of the wards now are quite small.
1: What do you think?
0: There's only like maybe 1,000 people allowed to vote.
2: He's turned Manchester into one of the most profitable cities, hasn't he? Like, self-sufficient. He made all the public transport corpy again.
3: Oh, that's really brilliant.
0: Went to the High Court.
2: It's called the B Network, isn't it?
0: Yeah.
2: And it is brilliant.
3: It really is.
2: And he's got a lot of goodwill, and also because he's from Makerfield, he lives there.
0: Yeah.
2: I think people like to see their own local boy doing well, don't they? So
3: like Harold Wilson years ago.
0: That's right.
2: and if he's a Labour leader, he'll get half a Merseyside about one. He's a big blue nose, so.
0: Yeah, that's true.
2: All the photos of him running in like a vintage 80s Everton top, isn't it?
0: I think the thing is, if he does get in, that'll be, you know, the stance of Liverpool Labour Party.
1: What do you think would have happened otherwise, though? If it had been this year in Liverpool, do you think it would have gone more green and reform?
0: I think it would have gone more Lib Dem.
1: It would have gone more that.
0: More green. And I'm trying to think, bit of this city, some of the wards are going to vote reform. But it's another, what we said before, that, you know, it's an opportunity for them to mess it up. So, you know, you get your reform councillor. You know, the reform council is going to campaign on immigration. They're going to campaign on things that the local council's got nothing to do, and then being a councillor will have no effect on those things. Do you know what I mean?
2: Yeah.
0: So they're saying, you know, if you vote reform, we're going to stop migrants. Well, if you vote reform for someone in Clubmore, they're not going to stop migration. They're just going to be talking about something that's got nothing to do with Clubmore. I'm not picking on Clubmore, but do you know what I mean?
1: So, like local councillor level, but if they did form a government,
0: it's got to be bins. Well, you know, local councillors have got to be.
2: My answer to anyone who's like, who votes reform is going to be like, here's free Ken Loach films.
0: Yeah.
2: Watch them and then come back to me. Because I watched The Old Oak again over the weekend.
0: Yeah.
2: Because it's on BBC iPlayer, and I fully recommend that to be everybody's watch this week.
0: I want to watch it. Too many dogs in it. My dogs react to dogs on the telly.
2: There's the dog's not in it for very long.
0: Well, it's must be the first 15 minutes. Yeah. My missus just went,
2: in terms of understanding sort of community tension around migration and refugees, it's a really sort of good starting point.
0: Yeah.
2: You know,
0: It's
2: that I, Daniel Blake, and Caffey Come Home.
0: Yeah. But the other thing is, you know, asking people what's the difference between, you know, someone who's seeking asylum and a refugee. If people don't know what the difference is between those two statuses,
2: they don't really
0: know what they're talking about.
3: No.
0: It's dead easy. Just try it, because it always leaves them a little bit going. Because you've then got to...

0: like gas. How much do you think it is?
1: 50
0: how much
1: pence.
0: 50p. Well, how much? On TV? How much for every?
1: Yeah. Any advances on 50p?
2: I'd say half it.
0: So you think we're spending 50 quid on asylum seekers and refugees? 79p,
2: maybe.
0: Yeah. Okay, so Steve's closest. It's 25p in every £100 the government spends. 25p. That's like nothing.
3: So you can't get the what on TV rings. That's about 79p.
0: Like,
1: can't even buy a steak bake with that.
3: No, not.
0: No, but as well, like all this money that they're saying they get, like, at most they're getting, if they're in London, because it costs more to be in London, it's £11 a week. If it's in anywhere else, it's capped at £9 a week.
1: If you're in a hotel or a hostel and you're getting fed,
0: the biggest
1: £9.99
0: the biggest scandal should be
2: Malcolm,
0: the fact that
2: you've got the bikes and well,
3: I thought it was 35.
2: Yeah, it's all them bikes and all that.
1: They get donated by charities.
0: Yeah, they're not donated.
1: The
0: they're
1: phones
0: not buying them.
1: And the bikes are donated by charities.
0: I mean, the other side of it though, the thing that people should be angry about in terms of job market and everything else and whatever, is that these companies like Uber Eats and Just Eat are targeting people. So I think it was 12 hours, some of these migrants are being given a car and a work phone so they can work for the food delivery apps. And then that should, one, like, people should be angry about the exploitation of desperate people.
1: Yeah.
0: But also we should be turning, like, the mirror back on ourselves. I mean, like, okay, like, our overconsumption is driving us to a point where people are actively being exploited.
1: Yeah.
0: And these are the people who are also the focus of a lot of community hate.
1: They're being you're using it. It's like, you know, if you don't like migrants, have you ever had a kebab?
0: Yeah.
1: You know what I mean?
2: Exactly. Goes right back, doesn't it?
1: Because The thing is, and I've heard this from someone else, I've not read it somewhere, I've heard this from someone who works in the sector, that there's criminal gangs employing people on bikes, you know, to deliver food. They provide the bikes for them.
0: And then they take the money.
1: They take the money. And they just, it was a bit like, you know, the gang masters, it's the same principle, that they manage all the money that comes in through the apps, and they pay the people a lot less than they get paid.
0: Some of the, but as well, though, especially
1: they're
0: like...
1: They're all on new electric bikes, and you think yourself...
0: But also the human trafficking side of it. Most people who are undocumented and people don't know about who are here, they're either women who've been trafficked for sex work, or they've been trafficked to work in, like, cannabis grow houses or anything like that. And it's, they get the passports stuck off them, they don't get given any money, they get given the bare basics of, here's like a sandwich a day.
3: So it's modern slavery, what they call it. So it's that.
0: You know, but people aren't getting up in arms about that, because, you know, a lot of the same people who are yelling outside hotels are the ones who probably have a drug dealer on speed dial.
1: Yeah.
0: Like, you know.
2: Yeah. It's true.
1: Anyway, we're getting near the end now. We've got about 2 minutes of speaking.
0: Boo.
1: Speaky peaky. So
0: let's go over.
1: What's happening with people? What have been people doing between now and next week?
2: Yeah, with it being
1: you're
2: a
1: off for
2: holiday.
1: 2 weeks now. Yeah, bank holiday Monday.
2: Yeah, yeah.
1: Get it straight till on, doesn't it?
2: Just got a new reggae event on, really, me. On
1: you love
2: Sunday.
1: Your reggae, don't you?
2: I love the reggae.
0: Are you going to OA this year?
2: What?
0: Are you going to Africa OA this year?
2: I don't know, because you've got to pay to be in your own park, and I live in a park. It's just the principle. I don't really know.
0: Fair enough.
2: Yeah. Some people have bought tickets, but...
1: Africa Oye?
0: Yeah, I was...
1: Is it paying this year?
2: If you live in a park, so you've got to pay to go into your own park.
3: Oh, yeah. It's been free up to now. Yeah. Just walk into Sefton Park.
0: It's been ticketed before, but I think it was £2 or something.
1: Yeah.
2: £15 for the ticket now or something like that.
0: Is that for the weekend?
2: Just for the day. I find out. My friend's bought one. Don't know.
1: Find out for next time you're in.
2: Yeah, I'll get back to you on that.
0: I enter my officially my mid-30s on Monday. 34, baby.
1: 34.
0: And I've got my theory test tomorrow, like we've already discussed. So
2: that'd be a good birthday present.
3: That's the thing, isn't it?
1: Midlife crisis when I was 35. So.
2: You what?
1: Yeah.
0: Did you start a community station?
1: I gave up work. I was working for the council, and I just basically blew a fuse. Described it in different ways, but I drove around the roundabout to Prescott and went back home. Never went back into work again.
2: Well, happens.
3: Like Billy Corkle driving over the close.
2: I've done that in the police, and I've gone in. I thought, if my painting's ready, because someone's done it of my dog, my portrait tonight, I leave from here. The portrait was waiting. I thought, I'm off, coming back. Yeah. You have to do that. You have to know when to bail in life with anything, don't you?
1: You got to know when to hold them, you got to know when to fold them.
2: It's,
1: as Kenny Rogers said.
2: Is he talking about

0: movement there. We're talking about jobs.
1: No, I'm just talking about life. You know, when you're playing poker, you've got to know when to hold them.
0: Oh, of course.
1: When to fold them.
2: Did what he do Islands in the Stream?
1: He did, yeah. That was about Hillbert Island, by the way. Michael, what have you been up to in the last week or so? Or what you
2: we can mention it.
1: What are you planning to break into? I mean,
0: house music.
3: No, his mum doesn't know.
2: The abandoned. Well, I did do the abandoned station hotel in Elsey Port. That was pretty interesting because you can get in on one of the windows instead of. This thing where you've got a cross with no floor.
4: It swallows my heart when it's not when you're not just talking about the Central Hotel in Birkenhead.
2: They're boarded up now as well, so you'd have to climb over the wall to get to it.
1: The terrible art.
0: Well, one day we'll have the Jacks turn up here after the show, taking them.
2: It's quite a good explore that because it's got like a staircase up the side.
4: Well, hide your money.
2: And the floor's missing on the top, so you have to climb in. That's what Bad Boy Beeman does. But luckily, someone's taking a
3: Bad Boy Beeman. Who's Bad Boy Beeman? Is that you?
2: Yeah.
0: Now you know his name.
3: Secret He's crashed himself.
0: I know.
1: Do you know when you're a kid though? There's an empty house. There's nothing that'd stop you from going in that empty house and having a look around.
0: I don't know. You had to climb over the wall.
1: It's like bombies. You know, the bin don't be broken. You climb through a broken glass.
0: Yeah, but there was a lot of bombies in our day.
1: Yeah, that's true. They hadn't rebuilt them. But it was like a big magnet. Instead of opening playgrounds for kids, you just have derelict houses for them to play in.
4: I grew up in Egworth, so if I'd have broken into any houses, like the police actually would have turned up. So.
3: But the door was open.
1: Right, okay. That's it. Now, we're talking about bombies now. That's it. That's it. Right, everybody, thanks very much for coming in today. I've enjoyed today.
0: Thanks a lot. Goodbye, everybody. Have a nice weekend.
3: It was okay.

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And our bank account details are

It's Mike Westbrook, and that was from his most recent album called Band of Bands. And I'd like to recite to you some of the tribute paid to Mike from his saxophone player, one of his sax players called Chris Bisco, who's a good pal of mine. And Chris played with Mike's band from about 1979, so quite a long time, over 40 years. And he talks about it in his tribute, which was published in the UK Jazz News, ukjazznews.com, if you want to look it up online. And he said, regular tours gathered. Regular tours continued in France, Scandinavia, Italy, and the UK. Years later, during a trio tour of Sweden, I remember playing in a modern art gallery and realizing that I was experiencing hallucinations resulting solely from fatigue. The punishing schedules continued for many years, and Mike thrived creatively in this environment. This is one of the ways in which he reflected on his compositions and his great respect for the ethos of his greatest influence, Duke Ellington. The touring was very much part of the musical experience, integrated into compositions, which covered everything from his beloved eight-bar blues to large-scale examinations of the condition of the modern world in London Bridge is broken down, another one of his pieces. Jump forward more than 40 years and Mike was still as creative, as determined to make his next project his best ever, always ready to work with a diverse range of musicians and musics. His ninth decade, in his 80s, saw new music written for bands large and small, jazz and not so jazz. There were also solo piano concerts, improvised ruminations on a lifetime of listening and playing, and Band of Bands, a totally oblique, lyrical, and swinging reworking of some of his favorite pieces. Days before he died, Mike was still working on a composition based around a recording of Church Bells, only three notes, but so much more to come. Words of Chris Bisco. And we're going to listen now. We're going to move along to some music of a good friend of mine called Gary Topper. Gary's an American guy who lives in Memphis, Tennessee. And this is a piece of Gary's from his new album, which is called Nightshade. And we'll be hearing the title track, written and arranged by Gary Topper, who plays the soprano sax on this track. And this is his composition, Nightshade.

That was Gary Topper. Gary, as I said a minute ago, is a composer and arranger and saxophone player. And we heard one of his compositions, Nightshade, from the most recent album Gary made about a year ago, and I think in about 2025. And he kindly sent me a copy all the way from Memphis, Tennessee. So just got a little bit of it brewing in the back here as we continue through the show, awaiting the arrival of our guest, Barry Dolman, who will be here around 4 o'clock, talk about his latest project. Just wanted to pay tribute to another couple of, well, a band and an individual. The band is known as the Mississippi Jazz Band. Now, that's a great name, clearly, Mississippi, Mississippi. And they started in Liverpool. They formed in Liverpool. And I believe the original name of the band, I've done a little bit of research here, was the Wallacey Rhythm Kings. And the band was the first band, the first act to play at Liverpool's Cavern Club, i.e. the Jazz Cavern, in January 57, years before the Beatles. However, they changed their name to the Mississippi Jazz Band, which is probably a good idea. And they actually started, they formed on Valentine's Day in 1949. So that would have been 76 years or something, 77 years. And they played to thousands of Northwesterners over all those years, over seven decades, of course. And in 2013, their founding member was called, was a pianist called Frank Robinson, who dedicated 60 years of his life to the band, and he would die in 2013. As the remaining members enter their 90s, they've decided it's time to bring the band to an end. And that's pretty amazing that some of them are still around, maybe one or two. Mr. Robinson suggested combining the Mersey and Mississippi River names to create their unique title. The group's seven young members played their first gig as the Mississippi Jazz Band at the Governor's Ballroom in Wallasey on Valentine's Day, 1949, in an event billed as the Merseyside's first jazz band ball. They went on to play at the same bill, on the same bill, I should say, as Louis Armstrong at Liverpool Stadium in 1956. Not bad. Not bad at all. Mr. Robinson was the last original member still playing with the band, which is thought to be the longest established jazz band in the UK. He died at Whiston Hospital on December 30th, 2012, following a fall at his home in Roby earlier in the month. And John Higham joined the band in 1970 as the lead trumpet, as one of the last remaining members of the group, and fast approaching his 92nd birthday, he's decided to it's the time to hang up the instruments. So that's kind of sad news. They had a last gig 2 weeks ago on a Monday at the Aigburth Arms near to Sefton Park, and it was a very well-attended event, and it was led by a trumpet player from London, called Enrico Tommaso, and he played and sang a lot of the great songs. And his daughter, who's a resident of Liverpool, is called Chia Tommaso, and she got up and sang a song. And she was on the Jazz Cavern, for that matter, about 6 months ago. So she's contributing a lot to Liverpool's scene, and we hope she stays here for a long time. So that's a bit of a tribute to this wonderful organization. And the trombone player who was addressing the audience, quite an elderly chap, did say that there's no such thing as never. So maybe they'll come out and play at some stage. But that's the end of their weekly residency on Mondays at the Aigburth Arms. So good
good luck to them. We hope they're doing well. Just to add another trad note, I'd like to mention that I'm playing, I'm a Saxon clarinet player, on Sunday, this Sunday, which is the 10th of May, May 10th, at the Childwall Abbey Hotel. And that's from 2 to 4 p.m., free to get in. Childwall Abbey Hotel, of course, is in Childwall, not too far from the Childwall Five Ways, and, of course, very near to the Abbey itself and the Childwall Abbey School, for those of you that know that area. I'm playing there with a band that plays there monthly called the Savoy Jazz Band, and they play every second Sunday of the month. So if you're in the area, it'd be lovely to see you. And also to mention, there's some other jazz gigs coming up this month, which I'll get to in a minute. But I think I'll move on to some music. And the music we're going to be listening to is from a recent guest on the Croissant, the Daily Croissant. Her name is Joanne Louise Griffiths, no relation, and known as Jolo, J-O-L-O, Jolo. She's made she kindly gave me a copy of her new CD, which is called The Here and Now. And it was recorded in London, and we're going to hear that track, the title track of her song. And in addition to her fine vocals and songwriting skills, we're going to listen to the trumpet of a well-known London-based trumpet player called Byron Wallen, and some other great musicians. So here is Jolo on The Here and Now.

was Joanne Louise Griffiths singing her song, The Here and Now. And that was a composition of Joanne's, recorded in London, I think, quite recently. Although Joanne is a Liverpudlian. And so good luck to her, and we're hoping to have Joanne come in and be a guest on the show at some stage soon. I want to read yet another sort of treatise regarding a Liverpool institution, and then follow that with some gig announcements for the month of May here in the Liverpool and Greater Manchester, Liverpool, Chester, Southport area. And this was from a publication I often quote on the Jazz Cavern called the Liverpool Post, livepost.co.uk, a newspaper which is online but full of great stories and interesting stuff. And it's regarding a great record shop which is still going in Liverpool on West Derby Road, and it's called the Music Box. And I'll just read you a bit. It's with a heavy heart we have to announce that my nan, Diane Kane, co-owner of the Musical Box, has passed away at the age of 88. Just like her mother before her, Diane dedicated her entire life to music, began working at her mother Dorothy's shop age 13, and only retired due to the pandemic at the age of 83. And her encyclopedic musical knowledge was second to none. More than anything, Diane's happiness lied within her family and her shop. Both myself and my mom, Paula, only became involved when Diane retired initially just to help out. Tony then started the monumental task of the shop restoration in 2020. So we really have poured our heart and soul into this little old record shop, and for that we know how proud she was, as she'd often tell us. Record store day this Saturday, this is about a month ago, will continue as planned, as that is what Diane would have wanted, and we will continue to post news regarding the day as normal tomorrow. So that's referring to the great Musical Box shop on West Derby Road. So we're now going to just mention a couple of gigs for your delectation. This is a club in the Stockport area called the Moor Club, M-O-O-R. And it's in, as I said, Stockport. And they're having jazz there every Sunday evening. This particular Sunday, which is the 10th of May, it'll be Josh Kavanagh Brearley Sextet. The following Sunday, it's Vince Dunn Quartet. 24th of May is Liam Byrne Quartet. Liam's a very fine saxophonist from the Wrexham area. And then another great sax player who's from Manchester on the 31st of May, the last Sunday of the month, of course, called Munch Manship. So do go along and support the music. I know it's in Manchester, but it's not that far away. And you'll be so glad. I'll just mention the postcode. The Moor Club, 85 Heaton Moor Road, Stockport, SK4 4PB. If you want to find out more about the venue, go on to Jazz at the Railway on Facebook. Jazz at the Railway. If you do use Facebook. I also want to mention a gig coming up on the 23rd of May, which is not far from now. It's a couple weeks. And it's a big band based in Liverpool, although I think they have players from all over the Northwest. And it's led by a guy called Dan Stinson, who's a sax player. And he's been running this band for many years. And they'll be playing on the 23rd of May at 8 p.m. at the Sefton Park Cricket Club, which is a nice venue for a big band. Jazz, there's plenty of seating, and it's a biggish room.
And if you look up Halcyon Syncopators on Facebook and or just Google the name, you'll be able to find out how to get tickets. And finally, just to mention, as I always do, there's jazz every Friday and Saturday at Ma Boyle's in Pierhead area, 7 Tower Gardens, L31LG. That's free to get in on Fridays and Saturdays, beginning about 8 o'clock. Their sets usually start around 8 or 8:30. And there'll be some Latin jazz on the Fridays and Saturday night. It tends to be a bit more mainstream jazz. Do get yourself down to Ma Boyle's. The food's quite good, and like so many of the clubs, it's a free admission. So we're now going to move to the music of another really good friend of mine. He's a saxophone player called Dick Walter. And Dick is a wonderful arranger, composer, and recorded an album probably about, 25 years ago, entitled Secret Moves. Actually, it was in 1998, yeah, so something like 7 years ago, and in London. And it's got a great cast of players. I'm going to hold off on telling you who they are until we listen to a track or two. This first composition we're going to hear is a Joe Zawinul song called Young and Fine. And here we go.

Welcome back to the Jazz Cavern. You're listening to the music behind my talking of a pianist called Gerard D'Angelo, who's based in New York City. And it's an album he recorded about 30 years ago. And it's a not super well-known classic standard called Lazy Afternoon, which I guess kind of is fitting, because today is a bit of a post-bank holiday lazy afternoon, Tuesday the 5th of May. As it happened, I did the arrangement. I wrote an arrangement for Gerard, a good friend, and his piano trio. It's called Lazy Afternoon. Anyway, before that we heard Dick Walter. Dick Walter is an arranger, composer, and you heard two tracks, the first of which I pre-announced, Young and Fine, Joel Zawinul song, recorded in the 1970s with Weather Report, and then followed by, believe it or not, a Beatles track called She Loves You. Now, if you were able to actually hear the melody in that, well done, but leave it up to Dick to do a classic Beatles song for big band. And, of course, we started off with Hey Jude, Stanley Turrentine's Hey Jude at the beginning of the show. And we can't do enough Beatles songs on the Jazz Cavern. So just want to mention a couple of other gigs, venues with jazz, several all over the Liverpool area, of course, that might be of interest before we have our guest, who funnily enough will also be talking about some Beatles songs in his latest project. His name is Barry Dolman. There's also jazz here in the Wigan area, just north of Liverpool, and they're the final Sunday of each month, so it'll be the whatever the last Sunday this month is. I believe it's the 25th of May. I hope I got that right. And they have jazz there at the Wigan Jazz. It's called Welly Ex-Servicemen's Club. It's on Vauxhall Road, Wigan, WN13LU. And it's in the afternoon. It's a 12:30 show. So go and find out more about the venue by logging on to all the W's, wiganjazzclub.co.uk. There's also jazz every Thursday night at the Al Sager Jazz Club, which is located at the Al Sager Golf Club in Al Sager, of course. That would be ST7. 2UR, and you can find out more on the Thursday nights, alsagerjazz.org.uk. So there's lots of great music out there. Fredericks, as regular listeners will know, has jazz three nights a week, generally Tuesdays, Wednesdays, I should say at least Tuesdays, Thursdays, and Fridays, and I think they have some jazz on Wednesdays as well. And that's, of course, on 32 Hope Street, Liverpool, L1. 9BX, and it's free to get in there. Another venue very close to Fredericks is the Pen Factory, and they have jazz there every first Wednesday of the month. So this particular month, if you catch the show early enough, is on the 6th of May, which is tomorrow, and they have David Fischel and his band, Fine Band, with Tony Piers on trumpet, and John Padfield on the alto, tenor, and clarinet, and soprano sax, and a wonderful trombonist called Ellie Whiteley, who also sings a nice song, and they have a fine rhythm team of David Fischel on keys, Tim Pike on the bass, and Roy Collier on the drums. So go along to the Pen Factory, 13 Hope Street, Liverpool, L1 9BQ.
for jazz on the first Wednesday of each month. And I'm going to play a couple more tracks, but before we do so, just want to mention a couple of other venues, or one more at least, and that is Keith's on Lark Lane. They have jazz every week, every Wednesday at Keith's on Lark Lane, 107 Lark Lane, L17. And this week it'll be trio. Tony Pierce usually does it, but he'll be at the other venue. So it'll be another trumpet player probably, and fine bass playing of Ed Harrison and guitarist work artistry of Tony Omisher. So that's also free to get in, and a really lovely kind of spirited thingy going on there. A little bit of jazz to kind of get you through the week. And I think we're just going to move on now to some other vocals. This one, the great Dick Hames, the crooner in the 1940s and 50s and 60s and 70s, had a son called Dick Hames Jr., strangely enough. And I got to know Dick Jr., who sadly died a couple of years ago at 85. But Dick was a very fine singer. Dick Jr. was a very fine singer in his own right. And I recorded an album with him in the early 90s in New York. And from that album, we're going to hear a classic song called Young and Foolish. And I think we might hear another one too. Dick Hames Jr.

0: Welcome back to the Jazz Cavern. That was some great classic jazz tune called Moanin', written by Bobby Timmons. And that was recorded by my nonet all those years ago. What I want to say now, 2003 in London. And my arrangement. And a wonderful band, Tom Colley on piano and Bob Martin on alto sax and Henry Lowther on trumpet. Lovely, lovely stuff. So, hello. My guest is none other than Barry Dolman. Say hello, Barry.
1: Afternoon, Frank. Thanks for having me.
0: Okay. Just now, just tell us, you did you come in from the other side of London? Liverpool. Sorry about that.
1: Yeah, I'm based in the city centre, so it's not too far from.
0: Oh, good. Okay, so you got here in one piece. Yeah, thank you very much for coming. Now, you've presumably been based in Liverpool for the duration, or did you grow up somewhere else?
1: I'm from Widnes originally.
0: Okay, so you're close by.
1: Yeah, and then, but I had 10 years down south as well in Colchester in Essex, because I
0: really?
1: Studied down there. I went to uni down there and just stayed for a while afterwards. So.
0: Right.
1: Came back to Liverpool in the early 2000s and have been in the city ever since.
0: Great. Now, so you're a pretty local lad. You were involved in music from quite an early age, or?
1: I started quite late, actually. I was about 14, 15 when I first started learning.
0: Great.
1: And very quickly fell in love with it. So it was a bit of a scramble to get to the standard to get to music college. But I had a very good teacher and I just kind of, my passion kind of dragged me over the line, I think.
0: Did you start with classical piano music?
1: Yeah, I did. Music? But I think the thing for me was forming a little band with my mates from school.
0: Sure.
1: And we were playing soul and Motown music, and we actually got out and started gigging when I was about 16 in the pubs and the social clubs.
0: And made like 10 quid a piece or whatever it was.
1: Yeah, but I think back then, like, you know, the early 90s, I had more money then living at home with my parents than I did now. So it's funny, you know, I found a notebook the other day, which when I was cleaning out some stuff at my parents' house, where I used to write down the old band gigs that we did with our first band.
0: Of course, well done.
1: And you know, some of the fees we were getting then don't seem to have gone up at all in about 30 years.
0: It's always 50. That number 50. We played. We had a sextet in school, and this is a lot earlier, late 70s, and it was $100 for the band. So.
1: Yeah, once that number gets fixed.
0: Six pieces, so that, you know, we all lived at home, though. So, but, yeah, in terms of the emergence of playing, did you get into jazz at that stage, or was it more sort of soul and R&B and blues?
1: Yeah, it was soul, R&B. Blues was my kind of introduction to improvising when we did it.
0: It's a great way to do it.
1: Absolutely, yeah. And I kind of just fell in love with the whole concept of improvisation. Although jazz just did not feature on my radar at all.
0: No.
1: I didn't know anyone who listened to jazz.
0: Really?
1: Hadn't really heard any jazz.
0: Wow.
1: So for me, it was when I was in, well after I graduated college,

0: college, I think kind of 2 or 3 years out of college. Okay. In my mid-20s when I started to really get into jazz. I had a friend at college because the degree I did was classical. So at the time I would have wanted to have gone and done a sort of contemporary music course, but they didn't exist back then. You could go and do classical or you could just not study it at all.
1: Yeah, they were just emerging in the mid-90s.
0: Yeah, it was. It definitely wasn't an option for me around about 90. What year would about that been? I went to university in 94, I think.
1: Just a bit early. Yeah,
0: yeah, so just a bit early. But I had a friend at college who was into jazz, and he used to play me stuff, but it was kind of like, you know, Kenny Kirkland piano stuff, you know, and he was with Wynton Marsalis, Black Coats and the Underground.
1: Oh, man.
0: Like, really great stuff, but not where you start as a beginner. So it went straight over my head, a lot of it. But I love the concept of it and the idea
1: just
0: of it.
1: Just the feel of it, you know. So that was good because Wynton was really well on his way by then. You know?
0: Oh, absolutely, yeah. He was a very big deal.
1: For 10, 15 years. Did you ever consider a more of a kind of a conservatory type of institution to study at?
0: The college I went to was Colchester Institute.
1: Which is kind of specialist.
0: Which at the time was pretty highly regarded. There was a very good faculty there, but it was never going to be the direction for me. I mean, starting to play piano when you're 14, 15 years old to do the classical stuff is way too old, you know. And I was always playing sort of catch up in that regard.
1: Sure. I know Jeff Gascoigne and his wife Trudy Kerr, both from that. Taught there, but I know Jeff is actually a place called Stephen. It's a nearby town, the culture, Essex kind of thing.
0: Yeah, Stevenage, maybe?
1: Sorry, I was getting mixed up. Mm. A good friend of mine who's been part of Colchester, I think he's from there, his name is Malcolm Miles.
0: Oh, yes.
1: Who might have been teaching there.
0: He was there.
1: He's been there since it, It's very
0: used to
1: old.
0: Come in freelance to conduct the jazz orchestra.
1: A remarkable musician and teacher and pal of mine. But think about that particular institution. It's a really – Colchester is like a real – that's like a Roman town or something, a market town or something.
0: Yeah, it was the capital of Britain at one stage, Camulodunum.
1: It's really hard to imagine that, isn't it?
0: It's where Boadicea famously
1: was. Yeah, so really, just to be part of that.
0: But also a very strange town because you've got that history. You've got the student population because as well as the institute, there was also University of – Essex was based in Colchester.
1: Oh, I didn't realize that. Yeah,
0: which still is, in fact. And also, there's a big army presence there, the garrison town as
1: well.
0: That
1: would be. Yeah.
0: So you had all these kind of
1: strategic
0: different elements,
1: location
0: kind of fitting in. It was an interesting mix of people. And
1: I met a lot of American infantry servicemen in that general area of. Essex is surprisingly huge area considering it's so close to London. You know,
0: it is, yeah.
1: You'd think it would be like a smaller county. It goes all the way up to Clacton and places like that. I would imagine – I've played a gig once at the Colchester something. It was an old, old venue, like real ancient, you know.
0: Art Center maybe? Was it a converted church?
1: Yeah, I think it was. Mm. And the sound was amazing, but it was really old. I mean, like could have been sort of 18th century or something. But I remember thinking, wow, this is quite a little town. Because, you know, I think Essex is given a bad name to somebody being a kind of a offspring of London, you know, like the people, a lot of people end up in Essex sort of thing. You know, they flee to Essex.
0: Yeah. Prime commuter belt.
1: Yeah, but I mean, clearly Colchester is a strong antidote to that, you know, like Basildon. Basildon?
0: Yeah.
1: Not a million miles away. Places like that.
0: Yeah, I think Colchester's probably just far enough from London to have a bit less of a kind of London overspill, if you like, and have its own identity. And of course, it's been there a long time.
1: Well, you made a good decision because presumably it was a 3-year degree and it was considered not, you know, like just a garden variety university course.
0: Well, I think what I liked about it was a modular degree. So I got to kind of do some topics that I wouldn't have necessarily done on a straight ahead classical degree. So I did studio recording. There was one module called Universal Music Group, which was an ensemble module.
1: Universal, I like that. Yeah.
0: But it was very much kind of jazz and world music influenced, and improvisation and spontaneous arrangements sort of cooked up between whatever group of instruments we had to happen to have there that week. And I loved that. It was run by a great sort of avant-garde improviser guy called Chris Byrne, trumpet player. I don't know if you ever came across him. I know he's done stuff in London over the years. But I really loved that kind of module and the element of improvisation and the idea of just kind of spontaneously creating things.
1: Well, you know, a lot of universities, even LIPA here in Liverpool, tend to adapt larger groups to not having a label on them. I know that LIPA now does have a big band, like a more of a conventional with, you know, plenty of horns and things. Mm-hmm. But they've had these more universal kind of, depending on who's there that year, you know, have a few violin players maybe and some string players and some sort of miscellaneous instruments, which is a very kind of degrading term, miscellaneous instrument. And so they get what they get and they make the music work. And if you're an arranger or organizer or band leader, you've got to take that on board because those are the people paying their tuition, you know. Mm-hmm. When I was at Brunel in London for 20 years, I mean, we had enough horn players. You could call it a big band, but there would be, you know, a few guitar players, mm-hmm. and sometimes we'd have a violinist and singers and things. So that must have been exciting for you, but then you decided you wanted to return to the Northwest after finishing your course?
0: I didn't immediately. I stayed down there for a good few years. I was with a girl at the time down there, and so I stayed down there. And to be honest, college was great, and I made some fantastic friends, but my heart was never really in the classical side of things.
1: No.
0: I still love to listen to classical music, but, you know, from a playing point of view, it's just not really for me at all.
1: Yeah, so that went well.
0: Yeah, I mean, I kind of stopped playing for a few years when I came out of college. I was working in a pub, and I was just just wanted to stay down there really to be with my girlfriend at the time. And but I'd become a bit disillusioned with the whole kind of sort of competitive nature of some of the people at college and the whole kind of frustration with the classical thing, I think, which was never really for me. And I wasn't playing at any bands or anything at the time because a lot of my friends had moved away after college. They'd gone back home and all that kind of stuff. So I didn't really play for a couple of years. And then I just found myself digging out one of my keyboards after a couple of years. I guess I had that itch to go back to it, and then just started playing for my own amusement again, and then immediately fell in love with it again.
1: Yeah,
0: and
1: well,
0: then,
1: when you're at that age, you can easily, you know, have a few years that go by where there's nothing intact, there's nothing particularly guiding you except for the fact that you don't need something to guide you.
0: That's
1: guiding you, you know, like that. You just don't have to make a decision. You're not in a position of, you know, mouths to feed or responsibility. So
0: yeah, absolutely. Nice, and a lot of the time you don't really know what you're doing, you know, unless you come out with a very clear idea of what you're going to do. I think a lot of people now, musicians in the sort of the jazz schools in the country, you know, the Guildhall or whatever, they come straight out and go into a performing career because you know, people who know who they are, they've got a reputation because their teachers will spread the word, you know, and they can go straight into a performing career. But I was never going to go straight into a career as a classical musician, so
1: no.
0: I didn't really know what I was going to do, so I just kind of floated around
1: it's
0: for a couple
1: of
0: years.
1: Interesting the way your career as a performer, not so much as a working musician, but just as a player, apart from what you do to make a living, stylistically, you know, is that you can come back to classical music at any time, to just readdress yourself to what got you going. And that happened at COVID for me because I had to play.
0: Yeah.
1: There was no gigs. And the only playing I did was with my class in the park, you know, the busking.
0: Well, I used to have a flat by Sefton Park. Yeah. And I could hear you from the...
1: Oh, yeah. They're back. Sort of, they're,
0: whatever it was, Monday night or something, was it?
1: Yeah, well, it was weeknights, but now they're back on the Saturdays, of course, in the, you know, fountain, near the fountain. Mm. They just started Saturday, so hopefully they'll be, depending on the lovely weather. but, yeah, so I was doing that for a bit of fun, and it was also good just to be out playing, you know, talking and seeing people again. You
0: yeah,
1: know.
0: And, you know, if you're and, not, and from, not like most musicians, if you're not playing, who are you? You know,
1: not like, breaking the rules, because yeah. you had to be mindful of how many times you went out and what you did.
0: It was crazy.
1: But the thing that really got me up kicking up the backside was – just saying, you know, if I'm going to practice, I might as well challenge myself. Mm. I mean, not the first couple of months I was just playing, you know, with a backing track, sure. you know, like a play-along record or whatever, just to make sure that the muscles still worked, you know, whether it's your fingers or your chops or whatever. And then I thought, wow, you know what? I remember this book from 40 years ago or whatever, you know.
0: Wow.
1: And I started realizing how much I needed to do that again. Mm. So whether I play for – money or not, and sometimes it's a little doubtful how many gigs are going, you know. I'm just looking for, even if it's less than an hour a day, you know, you're just you're greeting your you're meeting your match, you know.
0: Sure. And for a horn player as well, you know, keeping
1: oh yeah,
0: one of the nice things about being a piano player is I don't think it's as physically demanding as other instruments. I don't have an embouchure to maintain, so
1: but
0: you know,
1: the,
0: I lose some technique if I don't play for a while.
1: Posture
0: but it comes
1: is
0: back.
1: Important, though, for piano. Mm. I mean, I play piano as much as you know, with students and stuff. One of the things I like mostly the most about my class, which has been going on 8 years now, is just getting a chance to play the piano like a pianist, you know.
0: Yeah.
1: And when there's no pianist, you know, there's sometimes a pianist doesn't show. I think you came and did one or two, didn't you?
0: I did, yeah.
1: All
0: I did
1: those
0: one
1: years
0: for you when you were stuck a little while. Yeah. I'll say a little while ago.
1: I think it was probably, 5 years ago, 6 years ago. But as far as the musical thing, now, one other point I wanted to make, and I've had a lot of students who are pianists, of course, and guitarists, but also at the workshops that I've taught, not so much mine, but various ones over the years, or when I was teaching on a course I taught at Brunel. The pianists I often encountered just hadn't played with other musicians that much, which is part of the problem. I shouldn't say it's a problem, but a limitation of being a classical pianist.
0: Yeah. Well, it's a bit of a double-edged sword, because one of the great things about the piano is you don't need anybody else.
1: Yeah, you can
0: to
1: do
0: there.
1: A gig on your own.
0: You know,
1: yeah.
0: If you're a horn player, then it's not quite the same playing well, on your own as it is with other
1: interact.
0: People. But solo piano is kind of its own discipline. And I think, though, you do find sometimes with people who haven't played with other musicians regularly, solo pianists, that they have issues with timing and stuff because they have their own sets of rubato.
1: They don't have to worry about keeping in time with the bass player.
0: Yeah, exactly. So that they're entirely self-sufficient.
1: That can be a little bit shaky.
0: It can be. It can be. But good players can do both, obviously.
1: Well, good time is good time.
0: Yeah, for sure.
1: And I've got students a lot of times, yes, a few students, but I bring a metronome along or have one hidden somewhere, you know, just to pull out. I've got one on my phone, of course. So I don't insist on it. I'm not that hardcore, but I just find that if a person doesn't need a metronome and can really play well with others and play even technique without the metronome, all the more power to them.
0: Yeah, for sure.
1: But if they, on the other hand, if they cannot cope and collaborate, you know, and agree with a metronome, that's a problem. Because that suggests to me that they're just not aware of the tempo. Simple as that. So I try to have it handy for that one reason. Mm-hmm. But I meet with fellow horn players, sax and clarinet players, and we do duets. And they'll say, hey, listen, can we just turn the metronome? Fine. Mm-hmm. But when you're teaching, you probably have that as well. Do you do any private teaching?
0: I used to. I haven't done so much in recent years. I've just been playing. But cool. Yeah, there have been periods over the years when I've done private teaching, peripatetic teaching.
1: Going to schools,
0: particularly when I was still down south. So
1: The
0: last few years I was there, I was kind of sort of maybe 40% playing, 60% teaching at that time.
1: How does that work with you, aside from the fact that, you know, you do it to bring in some cash? What's it like for you, the dynamic of working with, say, one-on-one with student on a like a regular basis?
0: Yeah, I mean, it really very much depends on the students. Yeah. One of the jokes that I used to make about the school teaching was, you know, the premise of instrumental tuition in schools is that you know, you're giving an opportunity and access to a lot of potential students, try it out, see if they like it. But the downside of that means that you don't really get long enough to spend with the kids who are really going to be into it and you can tell are going to go on and do something with it, and the ones who maybe just want to get out of maths or have been forced into it by their parents. And so the joke was, you know, you have like 80 students a week or something, five of which you'd teach for nothing, and the other ones are just where you earn your money, really.
1: Well, I think the biggest problem with, you know, like you say, you get a younger person who's just not practicing or, you know, they can't be bothered. And with certain instruments, like woodwinds, for example, wind instruments, there's just physical difficulty of them negotiating a sound on the instrument.
0: For sure.
1: You know, like a flute. There's no buttons. I mean, there's buttons, but you've got to blow the right air to get a sound to come out, whereas a sax and clarinet is a little different. But so that's a struggle with people who haven't managed to grasp how to produce a sound. Yeah. Whereas an instrument like the piano, I mean, whatever, however you want to describe it is one thing, but they can make the thing sound an instrument.
0: And the visual element of helps, it makes it a lot less abstract than maybe trying to teach someone how to hold the mouth in a certain position to form a good embouchure and all that kind of stuff, particularly when they're young. So I think, the piano is relatively accessible, of course, but then you've got the both hands at the same time, two staves of music to read. So it's got its own challenges. But
1: And the other thing is that more and more people, of course, don't have pianos or access to pianos and use keyboards. Which, of course, if it's a real rank, basic keyboard that doesn't give you a sound, you don't enjoy a sound out of it, you know. But I'm finding, and you probably found this as well, that you can get pianos, if you look hard enough, for free.
0: Yeah, there's so many of them around because people don't have the space for them anymore. You know, a lot of particularly modern houses are so small these days that you know, you can't afford to have a whole wall taken up with an acoustic piano, so people just don't. And also the kind of affordability and relative quality of the electrical instruments. Yeah, you can see why they're unpopular. So there are plenty around, on the internet for free to good homes. It's just that there aren't enough good homes for them, unfortunately.
1: And then you have to sort out the delivery and stuff. But, I mean, I've got a really good Yamaha. It's just great, but I never play it because I've got a real piano too. Mm-hmm. And I just use it for gigs when someone needs a keyboard.
0: Yeah, sure.
1: I bring it along, you know. It's called a P45. It's just, you know, it could do your taxes for you.
0: Yeah, yeah.
1: And it feels like a piano. That's what it is. It's the life-size keys or whatever.
0: Yeah, the weighted action. So it simulates it just and feels like a piano action rather than
1: And I love, I'm a child keyboard. Of the Fender Rhodes. Mm-hmm. Remember those?
0: Yeah.
1: Did your dad tell you about them? And those are, that's just a great sound. Yeah. And so many of the keyboards have a pretty Rhodesy sound.
0: Yeah, they're very good.
1: Because
0: yeah.
1: I will not ever carry a Rhodes again.
0: No, they weigh
1: I'm sure
0: a ton.
1: It gave me a trap nerve, all those years of Rhodes carrying.
0: I'm a little bit young to have been in the era of the Fender Rhodes. So
1: that was the only option.
0: I mean, I love the sound of them. I've been able to play a few over the years, the proper ones, and they're just... And just like pianos, they're all different. So they've all got their own personality.
1: Yeah, it makes sense.
0: Because there's still a physicality involved. There's keys hitting tines rather than strings.
1: Tines, yeah.
0: And then that's amplified. So you've still got a physical hammer hitting a physical piece of metal in this case. And so they all have their own slight personality in the way that all acoustic pianos do, which
1: Speaking
0: makes
1: of
0: them really
1: keyboards,
0: interesting.
1: Your group, which I've heard a few times at Frederick's, before we get into your current project, is primarily, is it called the Alchemy Trio?
0: Yeah, Alchemy Trio.
1: Trio. Can you, for the undereducated, could you just tell us about the word alchemy? Because that's a commonly used term these days.
0: Yeah, well, alchemy was the ancient art of trying to transform other materials into gold.
1: Okay.
0: So taking something maybe not valuable and turning it into something.
1: Cool.
0: Valuable.
1: It's a useful reference.
0: Yeah, I mean, it's kind of like, I suppose, what, without being too pretentious about it, but it's kind of what musicians, jazz musicians in particular, try and do, where they'll take these things that are kind of, you know, the standard tunes maybe that are kind of old hat and everyone's heard a million times before, but then do something with them that transforms them into something new or something relevant.
1: Well, a term you often hear is the alchemist, or an alchemist, which is a person who does alchemy.
0: Who does alchemy, yeah.
1: Now, I know the group for a few years now, but you've had a fairly steady personnel quite recently.
0: Yeah, the last few years, it's myself on piano, Colin Lamont on drums, who was also right there from the beginning, and a bass player called Adam Lewis.
1: Yeah, I met him recently. Mm. Now, when you had a previous bass player or two was playing acoustic, is that correct? Mm-hmm. Was that Grant Russell?
0: Yeah, so originally we had Grant Russell in the lineup, and then, yeah, a couple of years ago when we changed, I think it was quite a surprise or a bit of a shock, really, to think about the idea of an electric bass, because we'd been obviously in that very kind of traditional jazz setup. But I think, you know, I ended up really liking it because it brought something different.
1: Sure.
0: It was a different kind of sound for us to deal with. And actually, because the electric bass is different to the acoustic double bass, then you can do a bit more with it in terms of melodic lines. It cuts through, you know, it's louder. It's it's kind of its own unique instrument, really. So we had to kind of adapt to playing that way and make a new sound with the new lineup. So,
1: well, I
0: that was fun.
1: Just heard a concert Friday at this place called Metal, which is Edge Hill train station.
0: Oh, okay.
1: Yeah, it's run kind of curated by this saxophone player called Phil Hargreaves.
0: Phil Hargreaves.
1: He's not from Liverpool, but he's been here for yonks. And he had this bass player, I think he's an American guy, but he plays in Europe a lot. And he's got this funny name. It's kind of his name is Jerome, but he calls it Jerome, like a German name or something.
0: Okay.
1: And he's incredible. And his biggest influence was, he's still alive, but he's not playing anymore, Eberhard Weber, German guy from Stuttgart.
0: Mm.
1: And he plays what's called the stand-up electric.
0: Yeah.
1: And there's so many of those now. I'm sure you remember when there was only two or three different ones.
0: Yeah, Steinberger. Steinberger was the original one, I think.
1: And this guy did a concert solo. Well, Phil played a few numbers with him, but it was pretty much solo bass. Mm. And he had that very similar bass to, if you look up Eberhard, you'll see the, you know. It looks like a shorter fingerboard, but it's essentially set up like a bass in every
0: way.
1: You
0: just don't need the big body.
1: It's a smaller body. Yeah. And I'm just saying that because a lot of people are quite critical of them.
0: Mm.
1: But, you know, it's just like anything else. It's the player, you know.
0: Yeah, absolutely. And, you know, I think the kind of instrument you play is less important than the musical mind that's behind it, you know.
1: But, I mean, they've done so much technology, innovation in creating those instruments. And I always thought, to my surprise, I was pulled my coat to this on Friday, Eberhard Weber played the electric bass like a Fender, but it's not anyway, you know, because it just had a unique sound. He was a big innovator. I mean, he's doing that in the mid-70s, which for those instruments was way early, you know.
0: Yeah, for sure.
1: Because you'll remember that the electric bass, you know, the Fender, Rickenbacker, you know, all the different ones, that really, I mean, they had them in the late 50s, believe it or not, but no one played
0: them.
1: Yeah,
0: it just didn't catch on.
1: And so, I mean, yeah, your point is right. You've got, I mean, Jaco completely broke the mold with the fretless.
0: Yeah, well, Jaco's Adam's hero in alchemy. And,
1: is he? Okay.
0: You know, it's kind of, because he also plays fretless.
1: Does
0: so,
1: he? Okay.
0: You know, Jaco was his sort of entry point into both jazz, I think, and fretless bass. So,
1: yeah, that's good
0: and
1: to know.
0: For most electric bass players, Jaco's still the man.
1: Can you give us an idea of where we can find out more about Alchemy's gigs? Is there like a Facebook page? Or?
0: Yeah, we're at Alchemy Trio on all of the the socials.
1: Okay, so I'll put that on our website. Just for future reference, just one word, Alchemy Trio.
0: Yep, all one word, all lowercase. Or the website's alchemytrio.co.uk.
1: Okay. Now, the reason I ask is because, you know, people are always wondering where people are playing and stuff. Do you have a semi-residency at Frederick's or any other venues in Liverpool?
0: We play once a month at the Arts Bar Baltic. So we were there last night, actually.
1: In your manor. Street. Yeah. In your hood.
0: In my hood, yes, just right around the corner from my house.
1: That's a funny old place. It's right on Parliament Street, or what was Parliament.
0: That's right, yeah, it's the bottom end of Parliament Street, junction with Jamaica Street.
1: Biggish room. They have like a stage there, don't they?
0: Well, the first floor is a bar, cafe bar. There's a stage there, performance space. And then upstairs, which is a separate business, is rehearsal rooms. There's some recording studios up there.
1: Right.
0: So it's very much, the building's called the Elevator Building, and it's a kind of a big creative hub, and it's a really cool place, actually.
1: The Elevator Building definitely gives you a lift. But the thing is, there's another arts bar on Hope Street.
0: Yep, same guys.
1: Which is
0: same,
1: similar kind of
0: same people that own it. The Hope Street one was the first one, I think.
1: Okay, once a month. Do you know off the top of your head the next gig there?
0: We were last night, so it's the first Monday of every month. So
1: That would have been 2 days ago or yesterday.
0: Yeah, yesterday was we were there last night.
1: Oh, okay. And then, we'll mention it. So the first Monday of next month, yeah, June, yeah. That's
0: June the 1st, in fact.
1: That's good to know that you have a kind of, even if it's only once a month. What about Fred's? Is that like a more
0: we've done Fred's periodically in the past, but we don't do it regularly.
1: Okay.
0: It's just,
1: well, no one does Fred's.
0: Yeah, aside from the Arts Bar one, which is always first Monday of the
1: month. Good to
0: then
1: know.
0: We'll just pop up periodically.
1: I'll make a note of that.
0: But it's always on the socials, so yeah, if people want to look at us there, they'll find us.
1: Yeah, Arts Bar. Yeah, the thing is, you know, there's so many places in Liverpool, especially, well, kind of more to the center of Liverpool, but they're not as sort of regular as one would, you know. In other words, it's hard to keep it steady, you know, clear in your head what night and which week and stuff. So my view, though, and I know you were very outspoken about this, we spoke about it, about the new parking regulations, and I probably asked you this recently, but in terms of how that's affected, because presumably your entire band needs to drive.
0: Yeah, it's very hard to move a drum kit around and a digital piano around.
1: People do it, though. Yeah. Not keyboards, but drums.
0: I mean, Colin will sometimes bring a tiny little kit and kind of strap it all to a trolley and drag it through town.
1: Happened.
0: But it's, you know, it's not ideal.
1: We did Ma Boyle's 2 weeks ago, and the drummer, Jab, Johnny Butters, he's got Charlotte, his wife, in tow all the time, so that helps with the drums, you know.
0: Yeah, for sure.
1: And sure enough, they both brought the drums from somewhere behind St. Nicholas Church, you know, one of the oldest churches in Liverpool.
0: Yeah.
1: And so that's how they swung it. But fortunately, Johnny, Mac, and myself, well, I didn't have to drive, but we had a Vibes player, Vidor Norheim. And he brought his gear, and Johnny put their cars right in front of the club because no one's going to hopefully take it on a Saturday night on the end of a brick road. But no, the thing is, I just don't see how people are going to weather that, because I can't warrant spending that kind of money to play a gig, you know.
0: Yeah, like, well, this is it. I mean, if you're having to, we used to be in the situation where you could park on the street after 6 p.m., which was great for gigs because it meant that hard to find a space sometimes.
1: 6:30, you could park in front of Frederick's if you get there early.
0: Yeah, and you know, that's ideal when you've got a lot of heavy equipment to move around. But now suddenly, you know, if you're having to pay for kind of 4 hours parking, you're talking 15, 16 pounds or whatever it is now. It's insane. And, you know, to suddenly have to kind of, you know, deduct that from your gig fee,
1: If it's a private party.
0: Unsustainable.
1: If it's like a function, mm-hmm. you know, presumably it pays, you know. But anyway, we could just whinge. Hopefully the I talked to my MU contacts. I mentioned to you, I know a couple of people that helped me with this publishing lark. But they must be – I hope they're on the case because Liverpool – I mean, it's not London. I mean, that's been the case in London for decades.
0: Well, the frustrating thing is that the consultation about the parking changes, the response from the public consultation was overwhelmingly that people didn't want it. The businesses didn't want it because they knew it was going to affect their trade when hospitality businesses are already struggling because of kind of, you know, minimum wage increases, national insurance rises and all of that kind of stuff. Musicians are barely scraping a living as it is out of the gig, so to have to pay a big chunk of their fee in parking charges is unsustainable as well. But I think what frustrates me most is the idea that in this city sometimes the authorities pay lip service to, you know, the wonderful music ecosystem, and they want to be associated with that. They want to be a world, you know,
1: it's not happening,
0: city of music. But when it comes down to the practical stuff that impacts musicians that are here living and working 365 days a year, they don't seem to care.
1: They don't want
0: to
1: know.
0: As long as the big events can go on, as long as we can get Taylor Swift at Anfield and, you know, Eurovision and all these things, which are great, by the way. There's nothing wrong with those.
1: Marks and Spencer Theatre.
0: Yeah, I mean, I would just rather they really try to inculcate the musical community that's already here in the city, right, rather than focus on these showpiece events.
1: Let's listen to one of your tracks. Sorry, we could talk forever. This is some lovely songs you've got on your new project. It's called The Beatles.
0: Yeah, Beatles Get Blue is another project that I'm working with at the moment. Yeah, Colin from Alchemy Trio is also involved in it with me. Yeah, and bass player called Matt Lawton.
1: Matt, lovely.
0: He's a great bass player.
1: So you play both acoustic and
0: electric? He plays both, yeah. Electric, so depending on the situation.
1: What a great musician.
0: It's his kind of brainchild, really.
1: I'm not surprised.
0: And a wonderful singer called Adi Lifshitz, who's based in Manchester.
1: Yeah. Oh, she. Mm. Now, she's sung with Tom Sykes and Matt.
0: Yeah.
1: And possibly a mutual friend of ours, Phil Shotton.
0: Yeah, sax player.
1: That's how I know her name. Yeah. And she's recorded with him.
0: Yeah. She's a fantastic singer. Album. Just...
1: Can I play... what about She's Leaving Home?
0: Yeah, let's go for it.
1: Okay.
0: That's probably one of my favorite songs in the set, because the way we do it is quite different to the original. It's a lot more kind of up-tempo.
1: So
0: we've made it a bit kind of
1: it's
0: Beatles, jazz waltz, really.
1: It's not Wings. It's not post-Beatles.
0: No, it's all Beatles. The idea is to take, again, a bit like kind of the jazz standards, expanding it to Beatles tunes and take tunes that everybody knows, but with the jazz lineup, jazz harmony. And
1: a real special one. Let's give this a listen.

0: Thank you very much. That was Barry Dolman's arrangement and treatment of one of them slightly later Beatles songs. Can you tell us a little bit about She's Leaving Home as a song?
1: Yeah, that arrangement, actually, to be fair, was Matt's arrangement. Matt Lawton's arrangement. I can't
0: clever,
1: take credit
0: clever
1: for that.
0: Clever clogs. Yeah.
1: Yeah. But, yeah, that one is one of the more different ones we do in terms of the original tune, because the original tune's very slow, orchestral instruments.
0: Okay,
1: And, of course, our version's a bit more of an up-tempo
0: jazz waltz.
1: But it's kind of an interesting story behind that tune, because Paul McCartney wrote that based on a news story at the time, national news story about a girl who'd gone missing. Turned out she'd left home and ran off with a gentleman. And I think when you look at the lyrics of that song, it's kind of interesting because there's different ways you can interpret it. Obviously, that it starts with the parents to begin with, the vocal of the parents. It feels kind of this real anguish of losing their daughter, but then also, like, later on, you sort of get the sense of how much they might have controlled her and how restricted her life was.
0: Very 60s thing.
1: Yeah. You know, she's leaving home after living alone for so many years.
0: Perfect.
1: It's the kind of juxtaposition of those two things. How can you be alone when you live with your parents? Well, you know, you could feel that way. So I think our version, probably we focus a little bit more on the excitement that she felt when she was, leaving her old life
0: optimistic
1: behind.
0: Optimistic.
1: Yeah.
0: What was that Revolver or one of the mid-60s albums? Or was it his latest White Album?
1: I couldn't tell you what album it was on.
0: Okay, I thought it might have been. There's Rubber Soul and Revolver, which are less celebrated than they should be.
1: I have to admit, I get albums mixed up with
0: Definitely not Let It Be or Abbey Road. It's before that, isn't it? And it wouldn't probably be Sgt. Pepper because that was more of a concept album, wasn't it? But it's a lovely song and it stands out,
1: It was Sgt. Pepper, actually.
0: Oh, sorry.
1: I've just Googled it.
0: Shows you what I know. Yeah. What wonderful stuff. Now, before we go, because unfortunately the tyranny of the clock is kind of creeping in, what is the – tell us about the – is it to sort of debut gig in July?
1: No, we've done a few.
0: So
1: last year, really, to kind of start the project off, if you like, we did a couple of gigs in the centre of Liverpool. So we did the Cavern, back room at the Cavern, which was fantastic to be playing Beatles tunes in the back room of the Cavern.
0: Proper Beatles.
1: I had played the Cavern before, but not playing Beatles material. It was. That was a big kind of sort of box ticked, if you like, for me. And then we also did a show at the Unity Theatre.
0: Yeah.
1: On the 16th of July, we're going to be in Shakespeare North. Yeah, Unity Theatre. Yeah, yeah.
0: Sorry.
1: Still going strong. Lovely little theatre, really intimate space, really nice people there. And just, it was really good fun.
0: The name says it all, Unity. So you'll be there on the 16th, and that's at the Shakespeare North.
1: Yeah, in Prescott.
0: Which isn't, near St. Helens. In terms of future opportunities for those of us that can't come, sadly, do you anything with this particular group coming up besides the gig in the Prescott?
1: We will be at Zeffirelli's in Ambleside later in the year. But,
0: I love that place.
1: If anyone's on the holes in the Lake District,
0: actually have a property in near Kendall, so I'm up there. I played up at Zeph's several times.
1: Yeah, it's a great venue.
0: It's
1: I played there years ago. Talking about digital pianos before, anywhere where you get to go and play an acoustic piano is a bit of a treat for a piano player. So,
0: there's another place that might be interesting for you to try. It's up and. Where we live, it's near to the Lancashire border, And they have it's not a proper, it's an upright piano, but it's tuned. So at least it's a piano. I know a lot of pianists don't want to play an inferior piano, though. Mm. So they bring their keyboard anyway, which is up to the pianist,
1: A lot of the time you'll take the compromise of a good digital over a bad acoustic piano. But I think all things being equal, if there's a good acoustic piano, then... I think 90-odd% of keyboard players or pianists anyway would pick
0: acoustic. Well, I can say, having played there a lot and just liking the place, I always have the same meal there, you know. it's a vegetarian Italian place. Mm-hmm. That they do listen there for the most part. You know, you get talkers anywhere, don't you?
1: Yeah, no, it is a good audience normally. Yeah.
0: Let's play another one because I can't help but want to play a George Harrison song.
1: Go for it.
0: Here Comes the Sun.

0: Thank you very much, Adi, Matthew, and our friend Colin, and of course my guest Barry Dolman. That was one of the most brilliant George Harrison songs of all time.
1: Yeah, and also the most recorded Beatles tune, apparently.
0: No.
1: Apparently. Oh, no, actually, that's
0: I was going to say
1: no,
0: yesterday.
1: The biggest streaming.
0: Well,
1: yeah,
0: it deserves it.
1: Because the day we recorded that, we found that fact out, and we were like, oh, we'd better learn that and record it then, which we did that morning. So
0: no, it was a wonderful choice. And all the choices, I'm sorry to say we didn't get to here yesterday or Hard Day's Night, but that's next time. And please
1: come to the show on the 16th of July, and you'll then everyone hear all could hear all of them. Yeah.
0: Is it going to be a pretty much all Beatles program?
1: It will be, yeah, entirely.
0: Because you mentioned you have recorded some of your own pieces as well.
1: Yeah, but obviously that's different projects. Beatles Get Blue is purely Beatles tunes with the jazz lineup, and then Alchemy Trio, we do originals and standards and all sorts of other things.
0: Well, we really appreciate. I'm sorry it took us 5 years. This is my fifth year of this show.
1: Well, congratulations have that going for that length of time.
0: You arrived on the fifth year anniversary. But I mean, the point being is that you know, we've known each other a while, but you know how it gets with you're trying to keep in touch with a lot of different people at the same time.
1: Absolutely.
0: And I can also very immodestly mention that this is the only jazz show in the entirety of the Northwest that goes on, you know, old-fashioned radio, landline radio.
1: Yeah.
0: You know, because there's a lot of sort of SoundClouds and things, but. So,
1: may it continue.
0: I just hope there's more because we need it. We need to have you know, all over. We need to have people tuning in to jazz. You know,
1: definitely,
0: literally tuning in. You know, as opposed to having to find it. So that's enough of that. Thank you again, Barry. Good luck with the concert in July 16th at the Opera North in Prescott, and keep those cards in mind.
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0: 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Come join me on my LCR show, The Jazz Cavern. 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
1: Hello, my name's Steve Farragher, and I'm here to explain to you all about the LCR Club 100. 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

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And our bank account details are 65255654. That's 65255654. If you'd like more information or more details, then contact me, Steve Farragher, by emailing steve@l-c-r.co.uk. 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
1: 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I realise £100 is a big ask, especially at the moment, but in reality this £100 equates to eating one Greg steak bake or drinking one Starbucks coffee a week. 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But more importantly, you'll get a warm, fuzzy feeling that you or your organisation is contributing to a worthwhile community project. 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

£8.34. Donations need to be made to Kensington Vision, which is all one word, Community Interest Company via the Co-op Bank. Our SOAR code is 089299. That's 089299. And our bank account details are 65255654. That's 65255654. If you'd like more information or more details, then contact me, Steve Pradiger, by emailing steve@l-c-r.co.uk. 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

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I realise £100 is a big ask, especially at the moment. But in reality, this £100 equates to eating one Greg steak bake or drinking one Starbucks coffee a week. In return for being part of Club 100, you'll get a framed certificate, an LCR mug, and the chance to be a guest on our programme, Kenny Island Discs. But more importantly, you'll get a warm, fuzzy feeling that you or your organisation is contributing to a worthwhile community project. You can either make a one-off payment by Bax of £100 or set up a monthly standing order of only £8.34. Donations need to be made to Kensington Vision, which is all one word, Community Interest Company via the Co-op Bank. Our SOR code is 089299. That's 089299. And our bank account details are 65255654. That's 65255654. If you'd like more information or more details, then contact me, Steve Farragher, by emailing steve@l-c-r.co.uk. 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
3: 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I realise £100 is a big ask, especially at the moment. But in reality, this £100 equates to eating one Greg steak bake or drinking one Starbucks coffee a week. In return for being part of Club 100, you'll get a frame certificate, an LCR mug, and the chance to be a guest on our programme, Kenny Island Discs. But more importantly, you'll get a warm, fuzzy feeling that you or your organisation is contributing to a worthwhile community project. You can either make a one-off payment by Bax of £100 or set up a monthly standing order of only £8.34. Donations need to be made to Kensington Vision, which is all one word, Community Interest Company via the Co-op Bank. Our SOR code is 089299. That's 089299. And our bank account details are 65255654. That's 65255654. If you'd like more information or more details, then contact me, Steve Farragher, by emailing steve@l-c-r.co.uk. 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

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I realise £100 is a big ask, especially at the moment. But in reality, this £100 equates to eating one Greg steak bake or drinking one Starbucks coffee a week. 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But more importantly, you'll get a warm, fuzzy feeling that you or your organisation is contributing to a worthwhile community project. 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Donations need to be made to Kensington Vision, which is all one word, Community Interest Company via the Co-op Bank. Our SOR code is 089299. That's 089299. And our bank account details are 65255654. That's 65255654. If you'd like more information or more details, then contact me, Steve Farragher, by emailing steve@l-c-r.co.uk. 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
1: And me, Edward Robinson. 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
2: 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I realise £100 is a big ask, especially at the moment, but in reality this £100 equates to eating one Greg steak bake or drinking one Starbucks coffee a week. In return for being part of Club 100, you'll get a frame certificate, an LCR mug, and the chance to be a guest on our programme, Kenny Island Discs. But more importantly, you'll get a warm, fuzzy feeling that you or your organisation is contributing to a worthwhile community project. You can either make a one-off payment by Bax of £100 or set up a monthly standing order of only £8.34. Donations need to be made to Kensington Vision, which is all one word, Community Interest Company via the Co-op Bank. Our SOR code is 089299. That's 089299. And our bank account details are 65255654. That's 65255654. If you'd like more information or more details, then contact me, Steve Farragher, by emailing steve@l-c-r.co.uk. Or you can even call into the LCR studio, 53 to 57 Holt Road, and you can also see what your donation is delivering to the community. 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
6: Oh, I'm so glad school's done and you're ready to go with the boysy lot.
7: Yeah, and I'm so excited for it tonight, Jez. Are you?
6: Yeah, honestly, I really am. Lexi, are you coming tonight?
5: Well, what are you going on about? What's the Boise?
6: You really don't know what the Boise is?
5: Not the faintest idea.
6: Well, the Boise is Edge Hill Youth Club.
7: It used to be just for boys, but now it's for both genders.
6: Well, there's football, art, table tennis,
7: pool,
6: dancing machines,
7: and air hockey.
6: And lots more.
5: Wow, that's a lot of things. But who works there?
6: Lots of boss staff.
5: Well, how much is it to get in?
7: It's only £1 entry.
6: There's a tuck shop, which you don't need much for. It's all dead cheap.
5: Oh, really?
8: Shall we go then, Mummy?
5: Yeah, go on then. Let's go.
6: Come on, let's go.
9: Yeah!
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1: 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Alexa, play Tales of the Unexplained.
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6: Oh, I'm so glad school's done and you're ready to go with the boys, you lot.
7: Yeah, and I'm so excited for it tonight, Jez. Are you?
6: 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Lexi, are you coming tonight?
8: Well, what are you going on about? What's the Boise?
6: You really don't know what the Boise is?
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6: Well, the Boise is Edge Hill Youth Club.
7: It used to be just for boys, but now it's for both genders.
6: Well, there's football,
7: art,
6: table tennis,
7: pool,
6: dancing machines,
7: and air hockey.
6: And lots more.
8: Wow, that's a lot of things.
7: But who works there?
6: Lots of boss staff.
7: Well, how much is it to get in? It's only £1 entry.
6: There's a tuck shop, which is only what you don't need much for. It's all dead cheap.
7: Oh, really? Shall we go then, Marie?
8: Yeah, go on then. Let's go.
6: Come on, let's go.
9: Yeah!
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4: 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I realise £100 is a big ask, especially at the moment. 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In return for being part of Club 100, you'll get a framed certificate, an LCR mug, and the chance to be a guest on our programme, Kenny Island Discs. But more importantly, you'll get a warm, fuzzy feeling that you or your organisation is contributing to a worthwhile community project. You can either make a one-off payment by BACS of £100 or set up a monthly standing order of only £8.34. Donations need to be made to Kensington Vision, which is all one word, Community Interest Company via the Co-op Bank. Our SOR code is 089299, that's 089299, and our bank account details are 65255654, that's 65255654. If you'd like more information or more details, then contact me, Steve Farragher, by emailing steve@l-c-r.co.uk, or you can even call into the LCR studio, 53 to 57 Holt Road, and you can also see what your donation is delivering to the community. Thanks very much for listening.

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1: 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I realise £100 is a big ask, especially at the moment. But in reality, this £100 equates to eating one Greg steak bake or drinking one Starbucks coffee a week. In return for being part of Club 100, you'll get a framed certificate, an LCR mug, and the chance to be a guest on our programme, Kenny Island Discs. But more importantly, you'll get a warm, fuzzy feeling that you or your organisation is contributing to a worthwhile community project. You can either make a one-off payment by BACS of £100 or set up a monthly standing order of only £8.34. Donations need to be made to Kensington Vision, which is all one word, Community Interest Company via the Co-op Bank. Our SOR code is 089299, that's 089299, and our bank account details are 65255654, that's 65255654. If you'd like more information or more details, then contact me, Steve Farragher, by emailing steve@l-c-r.co.uk, or you can even call into the LCR studio, 53 to 57 Holt Road, and you can also see what your donation is delivering to the community. 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

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I realise £100 is a big ask, especially at the moment, but in reality this £100 equates to eating one Greg steak bake or drinking one Starbucks coffee a week. In return for being part of Club 100, you'll get a framed certificate, an LCR mug, and the chance to be a guest on our programme, Kenny Island Discs. But more importantly, you'll get a warm fuzzy feeling that you or your organisation is contributing to a worthwhile community project. You can either make a one-off payment by BACS of £100 or set up a monthly standing order of only £8.34. Donations need to be made to Kensington Vision, which is all one word, Community Interest Company via the Co-op Bank. Our SOR code is 089299, that's 089299, and our bank account details are 65255654, that's 65255654. If you'd like more information or more details, then contact me, Steve Farragher, by emailing steve@l-c-r.co.uk, or you can even call into the LCR studio, 53 to 57 Holt Road, and you can also see what your donation is delivering to the community. Thanks very much for listening.

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4: 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So what is Club 100 and what do you get for your donation? Our aim is to get 100 people to pledge £100 to LCR, either in a lump sum by Bax or by setting up a standing order at only £8.34 per month. I realise £100 is a big ask, especially at the moment, but in reality this £100 equates to eating one Greg steak bake or drinking one Starbucks coffee a week. In return for being part of Club 100, you'll get a framed certificate, an LCR mug, and the chance to be a guest on our programme, Kenny Island Discs. But more importantly, you'll get a warm, fuzzy feeling that you or your organisation is contributing to a worthwhile community project. You can either make a one-off payment by Bax of £100 or set up a monthly standing order of only £8.34. Donations need to be made to Kensington Vision, which is all one word, Community Interest Company via the Co-op Bank. Our SOR code is 089299. That's 089299. And our bank account details are 65255654. That's 65255654. If you'd like more information or more details, then contact me, Steve Farragher, by emailing steve@l-c-r.co.uk. Or you can even call into the LCR studio, 53 to 57 Holt Road, and you can also see what your donation is delivering to the community. Thanks very much for listening.

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Our aim is to get 100 people to pledge £100 to LCR, either in a lump sum by Bax or by setting up a standing order at only £8.34 per month. I realise £100 is a big ask, especially at the moment. But in reality, this £100 equates to eating one Greg steak bake or drinking one Starbucks coffee a week. In return for being part of Club 100, you'll get a framed certificate, an LCR mug, and the chance to be a guest on our programme, Kenny Island Discs. But more importantly, you'll get a warm, fuzzy feeling that you or your organisation is contributing to a worthwhile community project. You can either make a one-off payment by Bax of £100 or set up a monthly standing order of only £8.34. Donations need to be made to Kensington Vision, which is all one word, Community Interest Company via the Co-op Bank. Our SOR code is 089299. That's 089299. And our bank account details are 65255654. That's 65255654. If you'd like more information or more details, then contact me, Steve Farragher, by emailing steve@l-c-r.co.uk. Or you can even call into the LCR studio, 53 to 57 Holt Road. And you can also see what your donation is delivering to the community. Thanks very much for listening.

0: 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Come join me on my LCR show, The Jazz Cavern. Funky saxes, brooding brass, popping rhythmic figures, and sultry vocals. 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

Hello, my name's Steve Farragher, and I'm here to explain to you all about the LCR Club 100. 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All our programmes are produced and presented by our band of 30 local volunteers who give up their spare time to produce programmes for you, the listener. So what is Club 100 and what do you get for your donation? Our aim is to get 100 people to pledge £100 to LCR, either in a lump sum by Bax or by setting up a standing order at only £8.34 per month. I realise £100 is a big ask, especially at the moment. But in reality, this £100 equates to eating one Greg steak bake or drinking one Starbucks coffee a week. In return for being part of Club 100, you'll get a framed certificate, an LCR mug, and the chance to be a guest on our programme, Kenny Island Discs. But more importantly, you'll get a warm, fuzzy feeling that you or your organisation is contributing to a worthwhile community project. You can either make a one-off payment by Bax of £100 or set up a monthly standing order of only £8.34. Donations need to be made to Kensington Vision, which is all one word, Community Interest Company via the Co-op Bank. Our SOR code is 089299. That's 089299. And our bank account details are 65255654. That's 65255654. If you'd like more information or more details, then contact me, Steve Farragher, by emailing steve@l-c-r.co.uk. 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
1: Oh, I'm so glad school's done and you're ready to go with the boys a lot.
2: Yeah, and I'm so excited for it tonight, Jez. Are you?
1: Yeah, honestly, I really am. Lexi, are you coming tonight?
3: Well, what are you going on about? What's the Boise?
1: You really don't know what the Boise is?
3: Not the faintest idea.
1: Well, the Boise is Edge Hill Youth Club.
2: It used to be just for boys, but now it's for both genders.
1: Well, there's football,
2: art,
1: table tennis,
2: pool,
1: dancing machines,
2: and air hockey,
1: and lots more.
3: Wow, that's a lot of things. But who works there?
1: Lots of boss staff.
3: Well, how much is it to get in?
2: It's only £1 entry.
1: There's a tuck shop, which is only what you don't need much for. It's all dead cheap.
3: Oh, really?
2: Shall we go then, Mummy?
3: Yeah, go on then. Let's go.
1: Come on, let's go. Yeah!
4: 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I realise £100 is a big ask, especially at the moment. But in reality, this £100 equates to eating one Greg steak bake or drinking one Starbucks coffee a week. In return for being part of Club 100, you'll get a framed certificate, an LCR mug, and the chance to be a guest on our programme, Kenny Island Discs. But more importantly, you'll get a warm, fuzzy feeling that you or your organisation is contributing to a worthwhile community project. You can either make a one-off payment by BACS of £100 or set up a monthly standing order of only £8.34. Donations need to be made to Kensington Vision, which is all one word, Community Interest Company via the Co-op Bank. Our SOAR code is 089299, that's 089299, and our bank account details are 65255654, that's 65255654. If you'd like more information or more details, then contact me, Steve Farragher, by emailing steve@l-c-r.co.uk, or you can even call into the LCR studio 53 to 57 Holt Road, and you can also see what your donation is delivering to the community. 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
2: 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I realise £100 is a big ask, especially at the moment. But in reality, this £100 equates to eating one Greg steak bake or drinking one Starbucks coffee a week. In return for being part of Club 100, you'll get a framed certificate, an LCR mug, and the chance to be a guest on our programme, Kenny Island Discs. But more importantly, you'll get a warm, fuzzy feeling that you or your organisation is contributing to a worthwhile community project. You can either make a one-off payment by Bax of £100 or set up a monthly standing order of only £8.34. Donations need to be made to Kensington Vision, which is all one word, Community Interest Company via the Co-op Bank. Our SOR code is 089299. That's 089299. And our bank account details are 65255654. That's 65255654. If you'd like more information or more details, then contact me, Steve Farragher, by emailing steve@l-c-r.co.uk. 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
1: 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I realise £100 is a big ask, especially at the moment. But in reality, this £100 equates to eating one Greg steak bake or drinking one Starbucks coffee a week. In return for being part of Club 100, you'll get a framed certificate, an LCR mug, and the chance to be a guest on our programme, Kenny Island Discs. But more importantly, you'll get a warm, fuzzy feeling that you or your organisation is contributing to a worthwhile community project. You can either make a one-off payment by BACS of £100 or set up a monthly standing order of only £8.34. Donations need to be made to Kensington Vision, which is all one word, Community Interest Company via the Co-op Bank. Our SOR code is 089299. That's 089299. And our bank account details are 65255654. That's 65255654. If you'd like more information or more details, then contact me, Steve Farragher, by emailing steve@l-c-r.co.uk. Or you can even call into the LCR studio, 53 to 57 Holt Road. And you can also see what your donation is delivering to the community. 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
0: Hello, my name's Steve Farragher, and I'm here to explain to you all about the LCR Club 100. 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I realise £100 is a big ask, especially at the moment. But in reality, this £100 equates to eating one Greg steak bake or drinking one Starbucks coffee a week. In return for being part of Club 100, you'll get a framed certificate, an LCR mug, and the chance to be a guest on our programme, Kenny Island Discs. But more importantly, you'll get a warm, fuzzy feeling that you or your organisation is contributing to a worthwhile community project. You can either make a one-off payment by Bax of £100 or set up a monthly standing order of only £8.34. Donations need to be made to Kensington Vision, which is all one word, Community Interest Company via the Co-op Bank. Our SOR code is 089299. That's 089299. and our bank account details are 65255654. That's 65255654. If you'd like more information or more details, then contact me, Steve Fadiger, by emailing steve@l-c-r.co.uk, or you can even call into the LCR studio, 53 to 57 Holt Road, and you can also see what your donation is delivering to the community. 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

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So what is Club 100 and what do you get for your donation? Our aim is to get 100 people to pledge £100 to LCR, either in a lump sum by Bax or by setting up a standing order at only £8.34 per month. I realise £100 is a big ask, especially at the moment. But in reality, this £100 equates to eating one Greg steak bake or drinking one Starbucks coffee a week. In return for being part of Club 100, you'll get a framed certificate, an LCR mug, and the chance to be a guest on our programme, Kenny Island Discs. But more importantly, you'll get a warm, fuzzy feeling that you or your organisation is contributing to a worthwhile community project. You can either make a one-off payment by Bax of £100 or set up a monthly standing order of only £8.34. Donations need to be made to Kensington Vision,

0: Hello from Liverpool Community Radio, and we are back on live the reading room for this month's book club. And I have Barry Jones here.
1: Hello.
0: And Sue Gerard.
2: Hello.
0: And myself, Cosmic Krista, we're here to review the book On the Black Hill by Bruce Chatwin. So it's been a long time. We haven't been at the reading room for a good few months, and we read this book in August, I believe. So how many of us have reread the book?
1: I have, yes.
0: Sue?
2: Yeah, I had to as well.
0: Yeah, yes. Me too. Yeah, me too. So it won a prize. It won the Tate Black Memorial Prize, the James Tate Black Memorial Prize, and it was published in 1982. So I'm going to start with you, Barry. What did you think of this book?
1: Yes, I was a bit mixed with it. I mean, the background of the story is basically it introduces us to a pair of twins at the age of 80. And the Black Hills of on the border of Wales and England, Herefordshire, pretty much. They have a view out of England out of one window and Wales out of the other. And then the book goes back and creates their story from when their father and mother meet and get married, and then continues right the way through their lives until one of them dies at the age of 80. So it covers quite a long time. It covers it quite a lot of it in very brief detail, I think. A lot of the characters aren't actually developed very much. And so I found it not exactly lightweight, but I found that it didn't really involve me too much in it, you know. I found even with the second reading that I was a bit confused and couldn't really picture a lot of the characters, you know.
0: So, yeah.
1: So that's my initial view of it, you know, for what it's worth.
0: Yeah, just to step in, I found there was too many characters and I got a bit confused, and a lot of them are called Jones. Well, the family.
1: Of course, yeah.
0: Sue, what about you?
2: Yeah, but when this book was chosen, I can't actually remember who chose it.
1: I did.
0: Oh, did you? Oh, it was Barry. I was going to say that, yeah, who chose it.
2: I have to admit that I'd not heard of the author, Bruce Chatwin, or the title, so I suppose I was both apprehensive and excited to start, if you like, this new chapter in my reading life. When I read the blurb, I wondered how the author was going to hold my interest in such a limited location on a farm on the Welsh borders with just two main characters, the identical twins, Benjamin and Lewis, who never, well, they only left home once to go on a family holiday, but after that they didn't leave home. Now, I do agree with what you're saying, Krista, and Barry, there's a lot of characters flitting in and flitting out, which sometimes are difficult to follow. But I thought the opening set the scene perfectly, with Chetwin saying that for 42 years, Lewis and Benjamin Jones slept side by side in their parents' bed at the farm, which was known as the Vision. And I kind of went with that description. It put me in mind of where I actually was, and that it was going to be a book full of remoteness, if you like. And I was hooked to see how this novel would actually evolve. And I think the style of writing is a great deal to do with the appeal of the novel, as I think he describes beautifully and sometimes poignantly the lives and surroundings of the twins. And I do think it takes you into a world that's alien to the hectic life of towns and cities that we know today. And I think perhaps because of that, there is an adjustment of reading that's needed to go from a book that has many scenes and settings to one which really only has one location, with sort of like roads going off it, and various people coming in and out. But not with a lot of life's experience, because they're all very much remote within their own society.
0: Yeah, I found that interesting too, and I also found it interesting the relationship between Benjamin and Lewis. And I'd never looked at twins in that way, that they didn't want to be separated, did they? They were unique twins and they had to have everything the same. Even at one point, a sandwich, they divide the sandwich, so they both have the same sandwich. I thought that was interesting. And then the exploration of the different characters. But I also got a bit confused with that too, because Benjamin, he was the quiet one and Lewis was the outgoing one. But then Benjamin went to war. So I found that was quite interesting because he was physically stronger. And yes. But I also liked the way that everybody was anti-war in that village and they didn't want their sons to go to the war. So I liked that idea too. I thought the end was a really good plot twist, almost Dickens too. I thought the end was a really good plot twist, almost Dickensian, really. Yes.

0: But I think that it's I think that it's important to maybe look at the author with it, because yes, there is the idea that it's, you know, a sort of a poor and austere life on the hill, you know, around the turn of the century, you know, prior to the First World War, and obviously covers that time through the First World War and through the Second World War as well. But I'm not sure on his own qualifications for actually writing in that manner, if you like. I don't think that he'd had a similar background. I think he was a very privileged man, Bruce Chapman, who died, sadly, very young. But was able to travel a lot, and I thought that his writing style was good. Apparently, he after he left school, public school, of course, he didn't go on to university, but became a porter in Sotheby's and ended up becoming the youngest director of antiquities in Sotheby's or whatever. So he was a very well-connected man. So he had the right connections to deliver a novel, which he won the first prize for, the first novel, but apparently it wasn't his first novel. So I think that there are certain elements of him as a writer and his past which I think illustrate some of the book to me. And one of the things was, you know, you mentioned about Lewis and Benjamin being the stronger one. I don't think that he was the stronger one. I think that he was favoured by his mother. But he also loved very much his brother. There's a connection, I think, between the writer, Bruce Chatwin, who was a bisexual, and the twins. And he explores some of his own characteristics through the twins. Now, I don't have experience of twins, and I don't know whether that's a realistic thing or not. I don't know whether he knows whether that's a realistic thing or not. But, you know, there were elements in there where Benjamin, if you like, appeared to be like maybe a gay character, and Lewis was a straight character. And I think that dynamic is quite important in understanding the book.
1: Why do you think Benjamin was favoured by his mother? I know it's just a random question, but do you think because he was more feminine?
0: I don't know. It was in the book, you know. Yeah. I mean, she actually read literature to him, much to the chagrin of the father, who I find a very strange character, because I don't know what triggered his violence, if you like. He seemed to be a gentle man who loved his wife. And then he sort of changed, and I didn't really see what the triggers were. But one of the things was he didn't want the kids mollycoddled. And, you know, towards the end of the book, Lewis was certainly felt that he had been overlooked, if you like, in favour of Benjamin, because his mother preferred Benjamin.
1: Yeah. Do you think there was that argument about the land, wasn't there? That's when I think it was the turning point of his mental health problems.
0: The father, you mean?
1: Yeah, Amos Jones.
0: Yes, I mean, I think what happened, just to, you know, to anybody listening who wants to know a little bit more about the book, is that they leased a farm. He and his wife leased a farm. And then, because, you know, it goes back to another one of the themes which we seem to have through more classic literature than this, which is like of the wealthy landowners, you know. So, but the wealthy landowner died, and they were selling off the plots. And his near neighbour forced the auction price up such that it was twice the amount that it had been valued at. And they still bought it, but then his wife appealed to the widow of the landowner, who liked his wife Mary, and so they went back and gave it to them at the price that had originally been assessed at. The thing that then which seemed to turn him was because his wife, in the first instance, was the person who had got the lease for the farm, and then she was the person who had persuaded them to give them the farm to buy. And I think he felt very emasculated by it, and it caused issues. But he was violent before that, I think. You know, he threw food on the floor, and he when she was reading Wuthering Heights, he hit her with it, you know. And it was like, you know, there were I found that

0: were unexplainable in the book. I couldn't see what the triggers were, personally.
1: Sue, yeah. Can you add to that?
2: Yeah, I think it's probably, if you take it in the context of when it was written, that he wanted to be the total boss of his household. And his wife was intelligent, and she liked to read. And I think that emasculated him completely, because she could do something without him, independent of him. And I think he saw her as an additional property. And I think that just got worse as time went on. And life took its toll on him.
0: I think you're right, Sue. I think that's true. But the point being for me is that when he first met her, he seemed like, you know, it was like love at first sight. They met, you know, in the church, and he chased after her, and he was kind to her, and I'm not quite sure at which point it became that he felt threatened, if you like, by her, you know, because there was even his father, who played the violin, would play she would play the piano, and they would sort of have great fun, and he seemed to be jealous of all of that, you know.
2: Yes.
0: And yet there was none of that, you know. I think, you know, it was just that his background hadn't been illustrated to demonstrate why that might have happened. You know what I mean? There was nothing in there to say, you know, as part of his childhood he felt neglected or whatever, you know.
2: Yes. Well, maybe that came with marriage. I mean, if he had a mother that was subservient to his father, he would expect the same through marriage.
0: Indeed, maybe.
2: But he's got a woman who can read, who likes the classics, who can, you know, play the piano, who can negotiate deals, and maybe that isn't what he bargained for.
0: Yeah, no, I think you're right. But I mean, the thing is, I mean, the thing we haven't even mentioned yet, which I think is like a big deal as well, and the fact that we haven't even mentioned it yet, is that there's a daughter as well, Rebecca,
2: yes,
0: who like isn't actually developed as a character at all until she becomes pregnant and gets thrown out. You know, I was like, it was a bit sort of, it was as if it was like an outline for a book that needed fleshing out more, you know.
1: But she's quite significant at the end, isn't she?
0: Indeed, yes,
1: when it comes all full circle. What were you going to say, Sue?
2: Well, I think she was just created to serve a purpose further on in the plot.
0: Not maybe.
2: As a character in her own right, but this is what has to happen, so therefore, how can I make it happen? Well, they'll have to have a daughter.
0: Yeah.
2: Rather than putting her in as a balance between the two boys.
0: Yeah, no, I think that's right, but I think that, you know, like I say, you know, at the risk of repeating myself, I think that it's like, maybe the story was a skeleton for something else, which could have done with more fleshing out, you know.
2: Yeah, I agree with you there, yes.
1: It seemed to, the novel also looked at the differences in people, didn't it, in cultures, and like the Welsh and the English. And I found that was quite interesting when they all break into the Welsh national anthem in the courtroom.
0: Yes.
1: I quite like that. I thought I'd like to have been there.
0: I don't know, really. I mean, I think that, again, you know, I didn't see what the reasoning for all that was. You know, it's all very well, you know, unless it's just an inbuilt, you know, the Welsh ate the English and the English looked down on the Welsh. I mean, I don't know whether, you know, that was the case.
1: Well, I thought the interesting quote from the book was that the border of Radnor and Hereford, which is Wales and England, was said to run right through the middle of the staircase of the house.
0: Yeah.
1: I love that bit. I suppose you would feel a little bit like you wanted to stay on the Welsh side if you were Welsh and quite patriotic of anything English coming in, which was the law, wasn't it? All the people who were making all the rules were the English, I believe.
0: Like I said, I don't know. I mean, I'm fairly naive about these things, and I've always thought of, you know, Liverpool being the capital of North Wales, you know, so it's like...
1: and
0: you
1: Ireland.
0: And Ireland, indeed, yeah. You know, so I never see those sort of, you know, we have to ride on our bikes, you know, down to Mold and places like that, you know.
1: Oh,
0: so,
1: definitely, yeah.
0: You know, it wasn't as if we thought of it particularly as a foreign country, certainly,
1: but
0: not enough to dislike the people who lived there.
1: No, but the Welsh were a different kettle of fish. They didn't really like the English, as far as I know. So, Sue, can you add something else?
2: Well, I think there was always the reminder with the castles of Edward the First, for example, of how we conquered Wales. And yeah. I think that would lead to a resentment, as, you know, you didn't conquer us, we've still got spirit, you know, and we have moved on from that time. But when you drive into North Wales, all the way around the coast road, there's reminders of the English supremacy, if you like. Mm-hmm. Now, we don't take it to heart as much now, but then I think, particularly in village life, they would want to hold on to what was theirs because it's all they knew.
0: Yeah, I think that, you know, I mean, there are things which obviously, you know, demonstrate English colonialisation of Wales, as in the same way as in Ireland, you know, and what have you. And, but, I mean, there was never any mention in there, you know, of speaking Welsh, you know, or not being able to speak Welsh, yeah. or any of those things which you would associate with having been oppressed in some way. That's all, you know. Like I say, there weren't the triggers there. It was just that you needed to accept that they hated them, you know. And
2: yes,
0: because
2: yes.
0: The person who was acting on behalf of the landowner was an Englishman, you know.
2: Yes.
0: And I thought it was fairly, I thought it was funny in the end, you know, that one of the little things which they threw in he threw in at the end was the fact that. The land agent solicitor had actually murdered his wife, and so he was arrested and hung. You know, so it was like as it was if the denouement was like a happy ending as far as the Welsh were concerned.
2: Welsh.
0: You know. But you know, like I say, that was another one which was like if you'd missed a couple of lines, you wouldn't have noticed it. You know, it was. I only picked it up on the second reading. You know.
1: Yeah. Also, the priest. The priest was harsh, and I found that was like an insight into how it used to be, how church used to be
2: back
1: in the day when he was, you know, everyone was sinners and it just seemed so doom and gloom. And so I found that was interesting when Amos Jones, he turns to religion, doesn't he? He gets
0: obsessed.
1: Yeah, well,
0: he turns to the chapel. He goes from, because I think his wife was sort of more...
1: mixed.
0: Because her father had been a vicar, I think. So he certainly wasn't chapel. They weren't like Blood and Thunder, you know. And she travelled in the Holy Land with him and what have you. And she'd been to all sorts of places. And then he actually turned to chapel, which was, like I say, the Blood and Thunder piece, and you know, more of a Puritan approach to religion, which again had quite a lot of an effect on him because he was constantly beating himself up for his vanity for having wanted to buy the land and then have his wife do it sort of on his behalf as, again, part of that emasculation thing, you know. So
1: So Hannah Jones, that was the that was Sam's wife, wasn't it? So it was Amos's mother.
0: Yes.
1: And I found this was interesting when it says Sam's wife was hostile to her daughter-in-law. She had five children: a daughter who died of consumption, another daughter who married a Catholic, the eldest son died in Rhondda, coal pit, and her favourite son, Eddie, stole her savings and ran away to Canada. She was left living with Amos.
0: Yeah.
1: So I thought that was...
0: There's a better book in there, I think, in that particular story.
1: It's almost like, can anything else go wrong?
2: Yeah.
1: So Sue, can you add some more of your insights to the novel?
2: Yeah, I think that the harshness of the priest was in those days, they were so strict and there was no deviation. And even, you know, I'm going back to my mum, who was, when she was a teenager, worked in the Providence Hospital that was run by nuns. And she cleaned the doctor's quarters and her hands were dirty. And there was no soap, so she saw this soap in the bathroom and washed her hands, and she nearly got the sack because it was the doctor's soap and she'd got no right to use it.
1: Wow. Yeah.
2: And that was the nuns put on a warning and really castigated her for using the doctor's soap. So, I mean, and that's within my lifetime.
1: Yeah.
2: You know, that memory's within my lifetime. So I think that was accurate. And, of course, the priests held a lot of power within a village.
1: They did,
2: And a lot of people were frightened of crossing the priest or as you say, would go to him for comfort, like offloading your problems on the priest, if you like.
1: Yeah.
2: Like a counsellor, you know, the role of a counsellor.
1: Yeah.
2: And I think that, again, I think Barry's right when he says a lot of these characters are worth more and a chapter of their own truth.
1: Yeah.
2: But I do think if the book had been any longer, I would have probably lost interest.
0: Yeah, it's funny that, I mean, I know you don't like to watch the films, but there's a film on YouTube of it, Sue, and which I watched this morning, and to some extent to reinforce my own view, they left quite a lot of the characters out, totally.
2: Right.
0: You know, when I think that it didn't, the story didn't sort of lose by them going, you know, so I think that, yeah, because there was, you know, there were so many aspects, and there were certainly, it's funny really, because if you look at, you know, how a director might, because they said at one stage it might have been unfilmable, but the way the director went about it, I thought worked. I don't think it was a great film. It certainly, it's okay to watch, and if you've read the book, you'd probably find it interesting as well. If only from the cinematography, you know, because the hills are pretty impressive and what have you. You know,
1: I'll admit, I watched the film as well, yeah. But I thought it was so interesting that you couldn't get into the heads of Benjamin and Lewis, and that was a big thing in the book, was what they thought and how they missed each other, and how was it Benjamin felt Lewis's pain.
0: I think that it's both of them. I think that Lewis felt Benjamin's pain when he was alienated from him at one stage, because he'd actually been seduced by the artist lady, Joy Lambert, I think her name was, from memory. That Lewis had actually been seduced by her. And Benjamin was really put out by that, and was making comments about it. And Lewis actually hit him, and then left home. And he was only found by his mother, and he'd apparently tried to commit suicide. He'd actually slit his wrists, you know. And he said, you know, if thy hand offend thee, cut it off. Thing, and. You know, when he was away, in fact, that might have been a slightly different time. But when he was away from him, I think when he was buying a hat, and Benjamin was lost on the hill, and he felt the pain, and he went home because he was supposed to be working on another farm, so he avoided going to war. That was the point, and he actually came back on the train and found Benjamin. You know, that was one of the things. And then even towards the end, when Lewis has his accident, which proves fatal, Benjamin looks like he's had a heart attack, and he says it's not, you know, it's not him, it's about Lewis, you know, and that's when they went and found him, you know. So there is certainly that that feeling towards it. But just on that simple topic about the Joy Lambert thing, these characters who'd been introduced again as a little foil in there were both artists, and the guy apparently was gay, and the wife was
1: lonely.
0: I was going to say game. I don't know whether that's the right expression,
1: but
0: she was certainly seeking a bit more adventure, and so and this is where she seduces Lewis. But at that same stage, the gay guy was actually drawing Benjamin.
1: Mm.
0: And one of the things which I thought was quite telling was that Benjamin told him things that had happened to him, because he didn't have a successful war career. He was actually, he was treated quite badly, and he actually told this guy the things that had happened to him, things which he wouldn't have told his brother, which I thought was like, again, quite telling, because you couldn't imagine that there were anything that they couldn't tell each other.
1: Interesting. You know. I don't understand what the significance was of the white feather. Was that because you were a coward or something?
0: Cowardice. White feather's cowardice, yeah.
1: Yeah.
0: It has different connotations these days. These days, it can mean...
1: when someone's died, you remember them?
0: Well, there's a thing which Julian Lennon did, which is that his father had said to him, if you ever see a white feather, then that reminds me of you, which is a far better connotation than telling somebody that they're a coward. But, I mean, yes, I mean, it was his former sort of the girl of his desires, if you like, who actually gave him the white feather, and he was unaware, but Benjamin was aware. So,
1: Sue.
2: Yeah, well, they always used to when soldiers were going off to, you know, from train stations, and there were people there who, you know, may have been on, you know, sort of not on war work, so not recruited for the army. The women used to go and just give them all white feathers, and it was one of the worst insults you could give to somebody.
0: Yeah,
2: and I think the novel for me is interesting, the way the two men develop differently. And although they're so close, they do actually have personalities and likes and dislikes of their own. And I think you can tell, without looking at the name in the book, who's saying what. They don't merge into one. And as they get older, I think they do separate a bit.
1: Yeah,
2: I do, and I have wondered sort of what would have happened if they'd left the farm.
1: Yeah,
2: you know, what would have happened to them? Would they have stayed together, or would they have forged new lives?
1: They seemed to have to stay together, didn't they? And they seemed like they shared the same bed and lived in the same house.
2: Did they stay because they knew nothing else and they were frightened, or would that fear have gone if they'd moved on?
1: Yeah, because none of them married, did they?
0: No, I think, you know, that's an interesting point. It goes back to what I was saying earlier on, really. I don't know enough about twins, you know, or identical twins to know how they might react, you know, to each other. I mean, the way I read it was that Benjamin really loved his brother, and was jealous of anybody having any connection with him, whereas Lewis was sort of more straightforward. And I found that it was like, I don't know whether this was an unfair characterization, but Benjamin was characterized as the one who was like sort of neater and cleaner and good at baking. You know what I mean? It was a bit like he was taking on a female role, if you like, in inverted commas, you know, within that partnership. And like I say, without knowing how twins actually operate, or, you know, whether that sort of thing is a normal thing, natural or whatever, you know.
1: In the beginning, when they were children, it says they used to argue without talking.
0: Indeed.
1: Had their own little kind of telepathic language. Sue, can you add anything?
2: Well, I know it's identical twins, and they're about nine now, and they have their own language.
1: Oh,
0: yeah.
2: They've invented their own language between them.
1: Gosh.
2: And they will say something, and they're sort of like told to speak English, if you like, but they have, between them, worked out their own coded language. So it's a connection there, and I know twins, I've known them for, most of my life, actually. And they always dress alike, even now. And they must be in the almost 80. And they are with the husbands, and all four move as one unit. And yet I know other twins where they're completely separate. They're friends, but they're completely separate, different jobs, different lives.
0: The thing is, though, some of them are identical twins and some of them are non-identical twins. They did introduce that psychologist at the end, Lotta something, you know, the German one. Again, another one of these sort of random characters who just turned up for a couple of lines, you know. But, you know, it just so turned out in a sort of Thomas Hardy type coincidence that she'd been studying twins in Vienna before she came over. You know, we thought, oh, that's handy, isn't it? You know,
1: everything fitted into place, didn't it? Sue, anything else you need to add?
2: Yeah, I just think I did feel that the twins had a sense of togetherness, but I did feel sadness for them at times, and I thought that there were things in the book that were dark, but then I thought there was always humour. Like, you know, the auctioneer who is so pompous and yet is a murderer. And I think there was enough light moments to take you through the blackness of the book, if you like.
1: Yeah. What did you think of the end? Were you happy with the end or disappointed?
2: I think I was happy with the end because I couldn't see where else it could go. I think it had to be tied up, and I thought it was a good job of doing that.
1: Yeah, I think the end was the best. What about you,
0: Barry? Again, I'm not sure. I don't like to be negative about it, but I found it one of the sort of the randomly developed characters was Kevin, who was the long lost great nephew, that conveniently turned up so that he could be somebody that they could pass the farm on to or gift the farm on to. And the way that he was developed, because we meet him as a sort of a six-year-old in a nativity play, and then a little bit later he's in with the wrong type of people and with a, you know, motorcycle jacket. And then the next thing, he's got a nice wife and takes them out for their 80th birthday to on a flying thing, you know. And some of it just went a bit too glibly for me, you know. It was like, I thought, where are we now, you know? It's like, and I found a lot, through a lot of the book, I didn't really get a sense of, apart from particularly the First World War and the Second World War, where I sort of felt I knew where I was, for the rest of the time, I was like, because, you know, I'm like, where are we? Where are we now in time, you know? Anyway,
2: maybe it was because it was the 80th birthday and he knew they couldn't live forever, that he changed his mind.
0: Yeah.
2: And was nice to them, so we get the farm.
0: Well, he'd been gifted the farm already because that was the thing, you know, so they didn't have to pay tax duties, you know.
2: But Barry, people could change their minds.
0: Oh, I know, indeed. I don't know whether they'd be able to change their mind on that, mind you, because once they'd gifted the farm to him, it wouldn't be theirs anymore. They could, if they'd put it in the will, then that would have been the case.
2: Yeah, that's true.
0: And they could have changed the will, but they actually took the thing. But the other part of it, and again, you know, if you were looking for a character to develop, I mean, he sort of partly developed the character of the great nephew. But they had a niece, you know, and like she wasn't developed at all, you know. They saw her as being sort of wanting the money, but, you know, strictly speaking, you know, that she was entitled to the money, really.
1: But she wasn't male.
0: No, she wasn't. But, you know, I mean, we're talking about, I mean, it must have been, you know, 1970s at least then, you know. So
1: as late as that, if they were in the
0: I
1: war
0: so.
1: In the First World War.
0: Well, yeah, because it was her father had, I mean, let's put it this way, you know, they were looking at, you know, hang gliders and Cessna aeroplanes and things, weren't they? You know?
1: Yeah, I thought that was a bit confusing, really, because I thought it was earlier than that. We are talking about On the Black Hill by Bruce Chatwin. That's the novel this month. Sue, do you want to add anything else?
2: No, I think for me, I enjoyed reading it, but twice. But I think I wouldn't rush out to buy another one of his novels.
1: No,
2: if you understand what I mean.
1: Yeah.
2: Sometimes you read a novelist and you think, I want to read something else he's written. I don't feel it with him.
1: Maybe not his novels. I might read some of his travel writings.
0: Yeah,
1: I'm quite curious.
0: I was quite intrigued to read Songlines, which is his stuff about Australia, you know, and the Aboriginal people that he'd met. You know, that was the thing which I really wanted to read. And then when this came up on the list, you know, that's why I chose it. But I have got a copy of Songlines, and I probably will read it. But I take exactly what you were saying in terms of novels. I found that it was there was an awful lot more to write, I think, and an awful lot more to develop the people, which would have been a lot more satisfying as it was. I think it was unsatisfying from that perspective, particularly.
2: Yeah.
1: Out of 10, what would you give it, Barry?
0: That's a slightly difficult question, but I don't think I'd give it more than 6, I would say.
1: How about you, Sue?
2: 6.
1: Yeah, I think me too. 6. I wouldn't really read it again. I did see the film as well, and
2: I will watch the film. Now I've done this, I'll watch the film.
0: Yeah, it's on YouTube, you know, so it's just like free. Like the whole thing's just on YouTube if you look up On the Black Hill, you know.
1: Yeah.
2: I shall definitely watch it.
0: Yeah.
1: I'm just going to mention that anyone can join this reading room. We are at Liverpool Community Radio on Holt Road. Our phone number is 07761 07761 908 063. That's 07761 908 063. So every month we choose a book and we read it and then discuss it. So anyone who's out there who wants to join in can either read the book from home and just listen to our discussion, or they're welcome to come in to Liverpool Community Radio and discuss it with us. We'd love to have some more people come on board. But just before we go on to choosing the next novel, Sue Gerard, you've been a member of this group for a long time, and you are a published author and you're based in St. Helens. So do you want to just mention what's happening this weekend?
2: Yes, I will, Krista. Well, last year I had a new local history book published, which was called St. Helens in 50 Buildings. But after I'd sort of signed the contract, it was the buildings had to be standing. So I thought, well, I could have a problem with this. I might not be able to find 50 interesting buildings that are still standing. But actually, I ended up with too many. Oh. And a lot of the research I do sparks my other passion, which is writing poetry and also writing short stories. So they work side by side. And currently, I'm working on another book for Amberley Publishing, which is celebrating St. Helens. And I'm finding some very interesting material in that. So there's books everywhere at the moment relating to that aspect. And I'm hoping to put together a narrative diary, I think is the word for it, about Richard Seddon. Have you heard of Richard Seddon?
1: No.
2: Well, Richard Seddon was the longest-serving Prime Minister of New Zealand. And he was born in St. Helens.
1: Wow.
2: And he went... I always thought, when I was sort of growing up, that Richard Seddon had been born rich and gone over to to Australia first and then New Zealand, you know, with a reference and family over there. But he actually went when he was 16, just with an engineer's mechanical engineering certificate, with his 14-year-old brother on the loan.
1: Wow.
2: And worked the passage to Williamstown, which is now part of Melbourne, and then went to New Zealand. But he introduced the first old age pensions.
1: Wow.
2: And basically their welfare state. And received a writing residency to go to New Zealand and research Richard Seddon. And this diary is basically my findings of Richard Seddon and how much he was influenced by his upbringing in St. Helens. And he took that influence over to New Zealand to more or less fund a welfare state. And it's 100 years this year since he died, 120 years, sorry, since he died. And he died in office.
1: Wow.
2: So that's another project that I'm working on. But more imminent, and it's haunting me, Krista, is my ghost story night tomorrow.
1: Yeah.
2: Where I'll be telling ghost stories. One of them is inspired by some research I did for a local history book. So the evening has one flash fiction and four ghost stories. And you get a complimentary dim sum, and then I sort of read my ghost stories, and then I wish you all a safe journey home and pleasant dreams.
1: I would actually really recommend that, because I have been, and we're going to have, I'm just looking at Barry now, we're going to have a group trip over there at some point. I have been. It was excellent. It's really fun.
0: I scare easily, Krista.
1: So do I.
2: Why, Barry? I frighten myself to death.
1: I bet you do. But I'm just a question, Sue. You know, this research, say you did the research for the man, the Prime Minister from St. Helens. How can you research when it's such a long time ago? Do you have to go to the library?
2: Well, I first came across him when I worked in the library. And then I did do a lot of research in the library, but I was also put in touch with a man called Tom Brooking, who's New Zealander, and he wrote the definitive biography of Richard Seddon. He did come over to St. Helens and research it as well. And when I was over in Dunedin, Tom guided me to an awful lot of sources, And then they were excellent in the library in Wellington because they hunted out a film of Richard Seddon's funeral. Oh. And there were thousands there. There was people hanging from lampposts, on walls, everything to get a picture of this man. And if ever you see a statue of the Beehive, the New Zealand Parliament, his statue is outside. And there's only two statues there. One's balanced, but his is to the side. But Richard Seddon's statue dominates the front of the Beehive. And there was, he called a lot of hospitals over there, St. Helens Hospitals. So there's a whole chain of hospitals known as the St. Helens Hospitals.
1: Wow.
2: They also dug out a film of him welcoming the All Blacks back from a world tour.
1: Oh, yeah.
2: And he has this, he's running down the steps of the ship and the team are in like a cart, basically, and they're all smoking their heads off. And he looks like the fittest of the lot of them. So there's actually video of him, there's film of him as well.
1: Really interesting.
2: Yeah,
1: hey,
2: so fascinating.
1: Well, you've really got me interested in St. Helens.
2: Oh, God. God.
1: Yeah, it's a really interesting place, yeah. Okay, then.
2: More to it than meets the eye, Krista.
1: There absolutely. I love the centre of St. Helens. Never thought I'd say that, but I do. It's almost like a Spanish city with the cathedral or the church in the middle.
2: Church.
1: I love that in the square.
2: It's a beautiful church.
1: Anyway, back to the time of the show when we choose the next book. So we have three options here. We have it in the tambourine. Oops, just dropped them on the floor. Barry, are you going to choose? Go on. No cheating.
0: No cheating. To the Lighthouse by Virginia Woolf.
1: And that's yours?
0: That's mine.
1: Oh, I've never read Virginia Woolf, actually. That'd be interesting. Yeah, cool. So So anybody out there, you are very welcome to come. There's a cafe where the radio is. It's called the Croissant of Inequalities, and it's a great cafe. You can get breakfast or soups, and it's really reasonable price, fresh coffee and tea. And you could come in there and meet us on the next reading room, or you can just get the book and read it at home and join us. Our phone number is 07761908063, or you can just call in. So we'll arrange the next reading room. But shall we just close the show with something to say about the last novel in a sentence? Barry, you first, then Sue, and then me.
0: But I think I probably said plenty about it, but I would say that as a novel, I'd like to read his travel books about that. So
1: no more novels, just the travel.
0: Not by him, you know. But I mean, he's a good writer. He's succinct, and he's definitely readable. But it's more about the development of the characters, which let me down really.
1: Sue, one sentence about the book.
2: I enjoyed reading it, but I would not push to read another one of his novels. The travel books is a different thing.
1: Yeah, and I would say if Bruce Chatwin was listening, I'd just say, can you make less characters and make it a bit easier to understand? I found it was a bit too complex for me. I had to keep going back and seeing who was talking. And like you said, Sue, you could tell which twin was talking. I couldn't. I had to keep going back and see who was saying it. Because also I found with his sentencing, he would just go into dialogue, wouldn't he? And he wouldn't say who was talking, and I got really confused with that.
2: Yeah.
1: Okay, anything else to add to this month's show?
2: No, I just think it's interesting we all pick up on different things.
0: Yeah.
1: Really, isn't it? It's good to be back, isn't it, gang?
0: Yeah, I've enjoyed it. Yeah, thank you.
2: Yeah, really good. Thanks.
1: And exciting to read the next novel. I just want to say hello to Yvonne, by the way. That's just a friend of mine who I hope is listening. We have one listener, guys. Okay, so
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4: 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That's 089299. And our bank account details are 65255654. That's 65255654. If you'd like more information or more details, then contact me, Steve Farragher, by emailing steve@l-c-r.co.uk. 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

0: Right, welcome to tonight. I'm only putting this on because it's going on the radio. Welcome to tonight's edition of the Tiny Croissant Sessions. We've got a couple of good acts on tonight. We've got Nathan.
1: Yeah, aka Thomas Leslie.
0: Thomas Leslie?
1: Yeah, it's my middle name, that.
0: Oh, right, so yeah. Nathan Thomas Leslie.
1: Thank you.
0: Let's give him a big hand.
2: Yeah!
0: You've not done much performing, have you?
1: What'd you say?
0: You've done much performing?
1: No, it's only third time, this.
0: Only your third gig. Big hand, let's go.
1: The first song is a cover of a cover, and it's Slipping Through Me Fingers by Declan McKenna.
2: Go on.